0: were killed at the small venue in Wedela Township, southwest of South Africa's biggest city. Premiers from across Canada are keeping their cards close to their chest on where they stand on major constitutional reforms that Alberta Premier Danielle Smith is sending to a province-wide vote next month. Smith's proposals include letting provinces pick their own provincial court judges and opting out of federal programs without losing funding. Smith's office says it's confident other provincial governments support the measures, but none have said so when asked in recent weeks. University of Alberta law professor Gerard Kennedy, however, thinks the premier's office is right.
1: There's extra provincial power. Why wouldn't they want it? Several of the provinces have already expressed sympathy with the judges, one in particular, notably Saskatchewan, Quebec, and Ontario. To me, the big problem is going to be getting the federal parliament to agree.
0: Kennedy says he can't see why Ottawa would be willing to give up federal power to the provinces without getting anything in return. And the Ontario Provincial Police say a 34-year-old woman is now facing 65 new charges for fraud and theft. The charges relate to a slew of incidents at hospitals across Ontario in Orillia, Toronto, Orangeville, and Mississauga. They initially charged the Burlington woman in May with disobeying a court order and making a false statement. The OPP say they believe there may be additional victims and are asking patients, visitors, and staff at those hospitals to check their bank statements for unauthorized transactions. This is the Canadian Press. In sports, the Toronto Maple Leafs have beefed up their backhand depth, adding defenseman Nick Blankenberg to the roster on a one-year deal. The move comes after the 28-year-old from Washington, Michigan, joined the Leafs in camp on a professional tryout agreement. Blankenberg split last season between the Nashville Predators and Colorado Avalanche and registered a career-high 8 goals and 16 assists over 61 games. Canada's Denis Shapovalov is through to the semifinals at the Chengdu Open. The 27-year-old from Richmond Hill, Ontario, got past Adrian Manarino of France in 3 sets without conceding a break point. Shapovalov will play again in tomorrow's semifinal. And Alexander Zverev has added another highlight moment to his breakout season by clinching the decisive points that brought the Laver Cup back to Team Europe. He beat Lerner Tien 7-6, 6-3 to make it a 13-5 victory for Europe. Zverev also captured his first 2 Grand Slam titles this year by winning the French Open and U.S. Open. From the Canadian Press, I'm David Augustine.
2: And now the forecast from the AM800 Weather Center. For this evening, becoming partly cloudy after midnight with fog patches developing overnight, down to 12 or 54 for the low. Tomorrow, fog lifting in the morning, then clearing, high 22 or 72 for the day. Tomorrow evening, a clear sky down to 11 or 52. Tuesday, sunshine up to 23 or 73. And Wednesday, clouds with a 30% chance of showers for the region and a high 22 or 72 Fahrenheit.
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9: It's the TED Radio Hour from NPR. I'm Manoush Zomorodi. And today's show starts with conflict in a relationship.
14: So when I moved to Vancouver, I lived with my boyfriend, Chris, and he was a passionate advocate for climate change, which I really respected. But honestly, it made him pretty hard to live with.
9: This is social psychologist Elizabeth Dunn.
14: For one thing, when I left a room, if I didn't turn off all the lights, he would shoot me this withering look, like, why do you hate the earth, you know? There was a lot of sort of shaming. And so I kind of associated that feeling of not being good enough, of not living up to this high standard with the climate change movement. And honestly, I think that kept me outside of it for a long time.
9: Liz felt like a lot of us do, that it's impossible to live an environmentally friendly life, and that climate warriors like her ex just make us feel bad about our habits and not want to think about the warming planet at all. But Liz started to see things very differently when she talked to a colleague at work, climate expert Zhang Zhao, who goes by Jay-Z for short.
14: I learned that, you know, Chris's shaming looks were actually misplaced. She calculated for me that I could leave the lights on in my two-bedroom condo for the rest of my life, and the carbon emissions cost would be equivalent to eating 13 hamburgers.
9: Oh my gosh, are you kidding me?
14: Now, here's the thing. Where you get your energy is a very important question. But if you live in a place with clean energy, then the choice to kind of leave your lights on just doesn't matter that much. And again, some people have gotten mad at me because they're like, it's so important to turn the lights off. Like, it's going to bother me to leave the lights on. And I am not saying you've got to leave the lights on from now on. Like, by all means, if it gives you a sense of satisfaction to turn the lights off, turn those lights off. That's great. But don't shame other people for not turning the lights off. And show yourself some compassion. If you just ran out of the house and realized the lights are still on, that's okay. It's not going to matter that much. And in fact, so many of the things that we've been told are really important just turn out to be pretty trivial when you really do the math. That said, other things really do matter. And so one of the things that I wanted to figure out once I learned this, I wanted to figure out, okay, so what really matters and what doesn't? And can we just let those things go that don't matter and focus on those higher impact actions and find the ones that actually make us feel good?
9: The idea that climate change has gotten too depressing to talk about, much less act on, really bothered Liz, because she is a very well-known happiness researcher who has spent more than two decades at the University of British Columbia studying which habits bring us more contentment and joy.
14: Happiness is kind of nature's reinforcer. So if we can change our behavior in a way that actually makes us feel better, we are going to be much more likely to stick with it.
9: So today on the show, how caring for the environment can make us happier, from the foods we choose to eat, to the way we travel, to how we spend our money, specific habits that have been shown to be both good for the planet and good for our own contentment. It's the premise behind the book, Leave the Lights On, How Joyful Decisions Can Save Our Species, by Liz Dunn and her colleague, Jay-Z. They believe that this new, more positive approach to climate change can stop making individuals feel like there's nothing they can possibly do to stop global warming and make them feel more empowered to take actions that actually matter. Before we get into sort of what you discovered, can we talk about how sentiment towards talking about climate change has changed? I feel like there was this moment, maybe, I don't know, a few years back, where climate was everywhere. Everyone was talking about it. And now, honestly, journalists are told, do not put the word climate in your headline because people won't click it. And you even say in your acknowledgments that a book editor said to you, yeah, books about climate don't sell. What is going on with the public image of climate? Is it just too depressing?
14: I think

0: 60,000 participants from 63 different countries and testing 11 interventions that were all designed to promote action on climate change. Now, one of these messages was kind of a traditional doom and gloom message about how terrible climate change is and how bad everything's going to be. And at first glance, it looks like that message worked really well. It was one of the messages that people were most likely to share on social media. However, this doom and gloom message actually undermined people's willingness to take a more effortful form of action. So it's not surprising to me that people started to tune out. They felt like, I know what you're going to say. I don't really want to hear this again. And I think that has left us in a moment where people really don't want to talk about climate change and almost just want to pretend that it's not happening, or perhaps that it's not our responsibility as individuals to care. If everything's going to be terrible anyway, why bother taking action, right?
1: Let's dive into the book then. It all starts with a bike ride for you. Set the scene, if you would, and take us there and what you discovered.
0: So I was biking to work. It was a sunny autumn day. I was enjoying my bike ride, but I was also thinking about climate change, as you do. And I was thinking how it's kind of a bummer that my life's work on happiness had no bearing whatsoever on what I believe is the most important existential challenge of our time. Then I started thinking about biking. So I bike to work because I arrive in a much better mood than if I drive my car. But of course, biking is also one of the most sustainable forms of transportation. And then it kind of dawned on me that, in fact, so many of the things that we need to do as individuals and as societies in order to tackle climate change are also good for our happiness. So when I got to work, I made a beeline for my colleague, Jay-Z. She's one of the world's leading experts on the behavioral side of climate change. She's also known among our friends as the human carbon calculator because she knows the carbon emissions of basically everything we do. So I kind of spilled out this idea to her. I probably had a little bit of a crazy look in my eye because I was so excited about this idea. But she told me later that she had kind of a light bulb moment where she realized that happiness might be the missing weapon in the fight against climate change. And from that day forward, we really started working together to try to find what we call sweet spots. So behavioral changes that people can make that not only help tackle climate change, but also make them happier.
1: So why behavioral changes? Why not, I don't know, nudge for policy change?
0: So there's this notion that governments and businesses need to deal with this problem and individuals have no role to play. And I think governments and businesses have an enormous responsibility to tackle this problem, but all of us have a role to play too. And in fact, the International Panel on Climate Change says individual behavior change can reduce global emissions by 40 to 70%. So in other words, about half of the difference that could be made in carbon reduction can come from individual action. So I also think that it disempowers people when we make them feel like they have no role to play. Like it's just up to governments and businesses. And then, you know, if it happens to be the case that the government of your country is not prioritizing climate change, then there's just nothing for you to do except maybe sit back and wait a few years till you can vote in a federal election again. And I think that's the wrong message to give people. It's factually wrong and it's disempowering.
1: Okay, I want to push back a little bit. We know that it was BP, British Petroleum, that sort of pushed this concept of every person having a carbon footprint and that each individual can calculate it for themselves. There are some people who say that this was an attempt by the energy sector to shift the responsibility to individuals off of them. I mean, we see that time and time again. So what is the thinking right now of where actually doing something as little old me makes a difference? Like, I just think of, you know, I went to the coffee shop this morning and it said, there was a sign that said, if you'd like a straw, please ask for one. And I feel like we don't even talk about like straws are terrible. Now it's just a choice. But like, it does that make a difference? Where is that line of like, you know, feeling like being a good citizen versus actually contributing to lessening or protecting our planet?
0: So I think many of the things that we

0: as individuals have been told we should do in order to be good environmentalists or to talk climate change are indeed trivial. So, for example, the straw that you choose is not going to have a massive impact. But there are other things we can do that genuinely do matter. And I think that part of the problem here is that indeed, you know, BP, the oil and gas company, was behind the original carbon footprint notion. And it was a calculated attempt to shift the blame from, you know, big businesses onto individuals. And so that's left the idea of sort of individual action with this kind of taint. But it's still the case that individual actions can matter. So as one example, you know, we need governments to build safe infrastructure for active transportation. So we need governments to build bike lanes, but we also need individuals to get on their bikes and use those bike lanes. Mm-hmm. So it's really a yes and kind of situation where we need governments to take action, but then we need individuals to respond. And it's really a kind of reinforcing cycle. And so the notion that we can take individuals out of the equation just makes no sense to me, because our choices go beyond our own individual action and can influence others.
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1: It's the TED Radio Hour from NPR. I'm Manoush Zomorodi. On the show today, we're talking to Elizabeth Dunn. She is a social psychologist and co-author of the new book, Leave the Lights On: How Joyful Decisions Can Save Our Species. Liz and her collaborator Zhang Zhao, who goes by Jay-Z, say that by focusing on high-impact climate actions that also bring us joy, we will stick with those habits, we will avoid burnout, and help the planet in the long run. Let's dig into that. Should we start off with food? And my favorite, most delicious tip of yours, which is that maple syrup is actually good for the planet, in addition to being extremely tasty.
0: So maple syrup is like the magical elixir of climate change, in the sense that the more maple syrup trees we have in production, the more carbon they're sucking out of the air. And, you know, as a Canadian, I am legally obligated to encourage people to seek out Quebec maple syrup, which in particular has this really great profile of actually reducing carbon. And here's the cool thing. If you have just a teaspoon of maple syrup a day, you can put a whole other maple tree into production.
1: Let's contrast that to chocolate, which unfortunately not great for the planet. You did a study, actually, about how one can responsibly enjoy chocolate. Can you tell us about that?
0: So as a happiness researcher, I buy a lot of chocolate. It's a great way to study pleasure. And in one experiment, we brought students into the lab and asked them to eat a little bit of chocolate. We observed them and we had them fill out surveys about their enjoyment of the chocolate. Then we politely asked one group of students to please refrain from eating any chocolate for one whole week. Meanwhile, we sent other students home with a big bag of chocolate and asked them to eat as much as they comfortably could over the ensuing week. And finally, we had a control group that just didn't get any special chocolate-related instructions. Then we brought everybody back into the lab a week later and once again asked them to eat a little bit of chocolate. Now, the first thing that popped out of the data is that people enjoyed eating chocolate in our lab less the second week than they did the first week. And this is like the sad reality of the human experience encapsulated in a single study. Hmm. When we repeat a pleasurable experience, we tend to enjoy it a little bit less. But there was this important exception. So students who had been asked to temporarily give up chocolate exhibited this enhanced capacity to savor it, to really appreciate it and reap enjoyment from it. So what this tells us is that having high carbon foods that we enjoy,
5: like chocolate,
0: having these high carbon foods we enjoy a little less often can actually enhance our capacity to savor them. So I put this into practice with steak. I will admit, as somebody who wrote a book on climate change, I really enjoy steak. Now, the traditional advice would be I need to give up steak. But instead, what I do is I went from having it pretty often, pretty regularly, kind of as a habitual dinner, to having it as a treat. And when I have it, I really enjoy it in a way that I did not when I was having it more regularly.
5: I am curious, when you mention something like steak, I think oddly of politics, because I feel like from what I've observed is that people, you know, red meat Republicans is something that is a phrase, right? So how do you begin to bridge that divide when a habit becomes associated with a policy?
0: Yeah, so I would say climate change has become a very polarizing issue, at least in the United States. In contrast, the desire for happiness is universal. Hmm. So people actually Google how to be happy even more often than how to get rich. So that's one of the reasons that we really want to center happiness in this conversation about climate change, because it draws more people in. So I don't think that promoting self-denial is a winning strategy. And when we make environmental policy be tied to this sense that you have to give up things that you enjoy, or that somehow you need to display your political identity by making this very specific set of choices, I think it's a losing strategy.
5: Hmm. I guess I would contrast that, which is, you know, the alternative meat industry that was sort of like taking off 3-4 years ago. It has kind of not taken off anymore. It is tanking, in fact. Do you think that's related, that it was seen as some sort of, I don't know, the people were denying themselves, or it was seen as like, oh, those lefty hippies who eat their fake meat? Like, what do you account that for?
0: I mean, I just think fake meat is not that delicious. Maybe that's me. Not only that, Beyond Meat burgers actually aren't that great in terms of carbon emissions. So you would be better off eating a BLT than a Beyond Meat burger in terms of carbon emissions. Huh. So we actually entitled our chapter on food In Defense of Bacon, because bacon is actually not like a super high carbon emissions food. It's very delicious and you can use just a little bit of it. So like one strip of bacon, like sprinkled over some Brussels sprouts, makes those Brussels sprouts so much better. And so again, I don't think we should be pitting the desire for pleasure against the desire to fight climate change, because really these are compatible approaches to life.
5: Can we just touch back on the point we mentioned earlier about individual action and whether it makes a difference? Because I can imagine someone's like, seriously, lady, you want me to eat a bacon sandwich and tell me that that's saving the planet? But how do these behavioral changes add up in terms of reducing global emissions? Do we know?
0: So individual choices, while each one, you know, doesn't necessarily make a massive difference. So your lunch choice today is not going to determine the future of humanity. It is the case that all of these little choices that we're all making all the time kind of add up. And not only that, but the choices that we make can actually influence the choices other people make in ways we would probably never imagine. Hmm. So thinking about this in the area of food, one of my favorite little studies on this was actually done by my colleagues at the University of British Columbia. So we have this little cafe on our campus where each day there's a vegetarian entree and a meat entree available for lunch. And what my colleagues did was just to surreptitiously observe people placing their lunch orders. So people are just standing in line at this cafeteria, placing their lunch order. What they discovered was that 72% of the time, people ordered the exact same dish as the random stranger standing in front of them.
5: I'll have what he's having.
0: Exactly. Uh-huh. Right? And so what this means is that your own little action of like choosing that vegetarian entree is actually influencing the person behind you.
5: Huh.
0: And what I think is cool about this study is like if you're somebody who you're trying to make pro-climate choices, you're trying to choose more vegetarian food, you don't need to lecture your friends about this or talk to them about how the world's going to end. Just when the waiter comes over and says, you know, are you ready to order? You just say yes and like place your vegetarian order first. Other people are then going to be more likely to copy you.
5: Can we shift to other habits? We've talked a lot about food. Let's talk about shopping in general. One of the things that I know people say often, at least in my neighborhood, is like, oh, I ordered it from Amazon. And then they sort of look at you stricken. Like, I know that's really bad, but I did it anyway. I'm a terrible person. Is that true? Is ordering online terrible for the environment? Let's leave aside monopoly, big tech companies, and whatever people think about Jeff Bezos, but actually for the environment.
0: So the idea that ordering online is inherently bad for the environment is a myth. In fact, online shopping can actually cut emissions in half compared to driving around to all the stores that you need to go to. The exception there is that online shopping could be a problem if it spurs us to buy things that we don't need. Mm. And we want to minimize returns. So it's not so great if you're ordering like 7 pairs of jeans online, trying them on and then returning 6 of them. So that's going to be a problem because most of those jeans are actually not going to get resold. But as long as you are ordering things online and keeping them and using them, then that's actually a pretty efficient strategy. And the reason for this is that online delivery services typically use highly efficient vehicles and highly efficient routes. So they're actually doing a better job of getting these goods around than we would probably do ourselves. And this is especially true, again, if you have to drive around to different stores. If you happen to be so lucky as to live in a highly walkable neighborhood where you can just walk to everything, get everything that you need that way. I mean, of course, that's going to be an awesome strategy. But for so many Americans who need to get in their cars to buy the things that they need, it would actually be better to let those things come to you.
5: While we are on the subject of how we spend our money, one of your best known findings is on the happiness that comes from spending money, not on buying things for ourselves, but actually spending money on other people and giving it away. Can you remind us about that finding? Because, we could all always use that reminder.
0: Yeah. So my research suggests that people actually get more happiness from using money to benefit others than to benefit themselves. And in one of our earliest studies on this topic, we actually went out on our beautiful campus at the University of British Columbia armed with cash. And we literally walked up to people and handed them either a $5 or a $20 bill, which we asked them to spend by the end of the day. But there was this one catch. So we told half the people they had to use this money to benefit somebody else. We told half the people they had to use this money to benefit themselves. And what we discovered was that people who had been assigned basically by the flip of a coin to use this money to benefit others ended up feeling happier that day compared to people who had been assigned to use that money on themselves. Hmm. And so when it comes to climate, you know, there's opportunities to make a difference in terms of fighting climate change by donating money to organizations that are doing really wonderful work there. And I think that can be a great way to use some of our money. So instead of obsessing over what exactly we should buy and whether what we're buying is environmentally friendly enough, instead, using some of that bandwidth to just pick a really great climate organization and make a donation, I would love to see people think about their money in that way.
5: So I have saved the final category for last because really what you've said so far works for me. I mostly eat vegetarian. I try to give charitably. I love maple syrup. But it's the travel. I love to travel. It is the way I like to spend my money. I'm not big on shopping. And I just feel so guilty about it. And it's a huge bummer because I know a lot of people, like, this is their pleasure to see the world. And the question that my husband and I are always wrestling with is, like, should we just stay home? Give us the lowdown on flying and what we should and should not do.
0: So as a happiness researcher, I have done work on how buying experiences provides more joy than buying material things. And this is definitely something that I embrace in my own life. I also love travel. I love vacation. And we wanted to write a chapter of our book on vacation, but we honestly kept putting it off because we were like, I don't know, this is like, we're not going to be able to find any sweet spots here. Mm-hmm. This is just going to be bad news. But I was so joyfully surprised to discover that I was wrong and that actually there are great ways that we can reduce our carbon emissions while still enjoying the pleasure of travel. For one thing, let's just start by acknowledging that flying does have a really outsized impact in terms of carbon emissions. And this is particularly the case for long haul flights. So for example, somebody who eats vegan all year long, but then flies from New York to Thailand for the holidays will end up with the same carbon emissions as somebody who was eating meat all year but stayed home for the holidays.
5: No way.
0: So it really does matter, these long-haul flights. But again, that's a New York to Thailand flight. So how far you go really matters. And often we can get somewhere pretty awesome in a two-hour flight, and then the carbon emissions aren't going to be all that high. We can also think about making those long-haul vacations something that we do, but something that's really a treat, something I try to think of it like the Olympics. You know, I want to take my son to Europe. He really wants to see Spain, play soccer. I'm like, okay, we will do this, but it's going to be, you know, a very special thing as opposed to just a standard summer vacation. Now, if you are going to fly, taking a nonstop flight really makes a difference. So nonstop flights are going to come with a much lower carbon price tag than even a one-stop. And this is because fighting gravity to get into the sky burns a lot of fuel. And so we can both save ourselves time and cut carbon by taking direct flights. Mm-hmm. You can think about taking carry-on baggage only. It turns out that just taking a typical checked bag on a flight is equivalent to taking an extra six-year-old child on board with you. And I never really thought about that. I just thought of the luggage as like a little accessory to me. But of course, it counts. It matters. So that's one strategy that I really like. We can also think about, without necessarily eliminating some of those bigger trips, building in some vacations closer to home. There's a really cool study that was conducted in the Netherlands, surveying tourists at different kinds of attractions, doing different kinds of activities. And the goal of the research was to figure out, like, what type of tourist activity really makes people the happiest? And the short answer was, it didn't matter whether people were visiting museums or shopping or eating or exploring. Like, they were just having a great time because being a tourist is fun. The one exception was that when people had spent most of that day traveling, they weren't in such a good mood. So it's the travel part of tourism that actually drags down our pleasure. So if we can take that shorter flight or that 20-minute car trip to get to our destination, then we may actually be maximizing the pleasure of tourism.
5: It can be frustrating to think like, okay, I can do all this and be happy, but there are so many extremely wealthy people who are taking their private jets to their multiple homes that are offsetting any little thing that I do to help the planet. What do you do with feelings like that?
0: Yeah, I mean, I think it's easy to say, oh, well, other people are, you know, having this outsized impact, so what I do doesn't matter and I should just go ahead and enjoy myself. But I think that ultimately that is disempowering. It takes any agency away from us as like regular people going about our lives. I mean, the good news is there aren't that many billionaires. There's a lot more of the rest of us. So potentially we have the power to, you know, make choices that actually, again, do add up and make a difference, and that other people who are like us are seeing. So it's true that we do sometimes look to, you know, much wealthier people as setting the standard for our own behavior. But we also look to people who are similar to ourselves. And so again, our choices extend beyond just what we're doing to affect other people who are like us. And we're probably more similar to most folks than they are to billionaires.
5: And actually, that's reminding me of another study that you cite, an example that you use in your book about contagious behavior. Like, for example, that people in neighborhoods where they start putting solar panels on their roof, the neighbors were more likely to do so as well, regardless of their level of income.
0: That's right. So it looks like solar panels are contagious. And so if you do have a little bit more, you know, disposable income and you use some of it to install a heat pump or install solar panels and maybe put them in a highly visible place, that will actually influence those around you. Conversely, if you buy a new car, other neighbors are more likely to buy a new car. There's actually like randomized controlled trial evidence supporting this idea. So our own choices are influencing those around us in ways that it's hard to even understand.
5: When we come back, Liz's collaborator, Jay-Z, shares some more happy climate hacks, like how to organize your refrigerator. I'm Manoush Zomorodi, and you're listening to the TED Radio Hour from NPR. 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
5: It's the TED Radio Hour from NPR. I'm Manoush Zomorodi. On the show today, a conversation about living a more climate-friendly life and still actually feeling happy. But so far, Elizabeth Dunn walked us through a few of her favorite climate hacks. But her co-author, Zheng Zhao, has even more, which she shared on the TED stage in 2023.
9: Let's start with my pet bunny. A few years ago, my partner and I adopted Greenwich. She's adorable. She's also a vegan. We have so many plants, vegetables and fruits in our house, thanks to Greenwich. And because of that, I'm eating a lot more vegetables myself than I used to. And I'm not kidding. I'm feeling a lot happier. Eating more plants can reduce agricultural emissions by up to 80%. I guess that part you may have known before. But do you also know that a plant-based diet can make you feel happier? Decades of medical studies suggest that a plant-based diet can increase both physical and mental health. In a recent experiment, researchers recruited people from North Dakota who barely ate any vegetables. And they fed these people a plant-based diet for 2 months. These people on this diet felt a lot happier at the end of 2 months than they did before they started the experiment. So researchers think that this is because plants, so fruits, vegetables, are high in vitamins and phytochemicals that provide both antioxidant and anti-inflammatory benefits to the brain and the body. So the happy climate action here is eat more plants. But this does not mean never eat meat. Because I can tell you that deprivation is a disaster for happiness. Instead, we should aim for the right balance of meat and plants in our diet that will make us maximally happy. And beyond food, we can turn other things into a treat as well, like shopping. Now, you know that fast fashion has a huge climate impact. So instead of shopping often, make shopping a treat. And here's the happy climate hack. Jackets, jeans, shoes have a lot of greenhouse gas emissions. So treating ourselves to high-quality versions of these products that won't fall apart after a few wears is actually good for the planet. Underwear, on the other hand, have pretty low emissions. So, you know, please buy those whenever you need them. You're welcome. Now let's talk about waste. Do you know that if your space is clean, zero waste, and organized, you may feel happier? Let's take a look at perhaps the messiest part of everybody's home, the fridge. Some environmental experts recommend that we put perishables into the drawers and put the condiments at the door. I hate to say this, but I disagree. I don't think the fridge is designed with human behavior in mind. We often forget about the things in the drawers, right? Out of sight, out of mind. And that can lead to a lot of food waste and emissions. So what's the happy climate action here? Feng shui your fridge. This is how I feng shui my fridge. By moving the perishables to the door and the condiments into the drawers so I can catch things before they rot. I also fivefold my fridge. That is first in, first out. Meaning moving older items to the front of the fridge so I don't forget about them. And this way you can have a zero waste clean fridge and you may feel happier. Now, beyond waste, we have to talk about travel. And here's the happy climate hack. Instead of saying drive less, we should say drive more people. Some studies suggest that the more time we spend with our friends and family, the happier we feel. So what this means is that instead of driving alone in our car, we should drive our friends. Because carpooling can turn those dreadful minutes behind the wheel into joyful moments of socializing. Or you can ditch the car altogether and bike. Better yet, bike with your bunny. Biking is virtually carbon free, and it also offers moderate exercise that activates our endocannabinoid system. And that contributes to a sense of euphoria, that's biker's high, and greater mental well-being. I think you get the gist here. And I encourage you to take a moment and think about the actions you can take in your own life that not only reduce emissions, but also can make yourself feel happier. There's probably a lot of those in this sweet spot. So please get creative.
5: Okay, so Liz, a lot of the tips you and Jay-Z suggest are fun. They're kind of low effort, like eating more maple syrup. It is the ideal scenario. But there are some things that we probably should do that don't feel great, at least to begin with. You know, like composting, for example. It's kind of a pain in the butt, but after I do it, I do feel good, and I'm glad I did it. So what about moments of delayed gratification? How do those fit in?
0: Well, I think there's some things we do like composting that for most of us are not inherently enjoyable, but we can at least make them less gross. So, for example, keeping compost in the freezer is one good strategy, especially in a hot summer, for making it less unpleasant, which can make it easier to stick with. But still, even with the most like elegant composting strategy, it's probably not going to be the most joyful thing you do today, or at least I hope it's not the most joyful thing that you do today. You know, I would say doing those things are great, but there are actually just so many opportunities that we can find where the environmentally friendly action is also the joyful one. And so those are the strategies that we especially encourage people to look out for. And like you said, to just pay attention to, you know, to pay attention to the fact that, oh, that actually felt really good. You know, paying attention to that and embracing those really enjoyable changes, I think can further energize us and help us find even more ways that we can adopt these lower carbon choices.
5: I do like that idea of being further energized. Like I find that, you know, if I'm happy, that generally does mean that I feel as though I have more energy to do more, as opposed to feeling shamed or like I'm a terrible person. That makes me want to, you know, crawl into the fetal position under my desk and do nothing.
0: Exactly. And positive emotions can also make us more creative. So when we feel happy, we're better at thinking of novel, creative solutions, which, of course, is exactly what we need in the epic fight against climate change. So embracing some of this joy as a way to be more energized and more creative and better at tackling climate change, I think is a really productive approach.
5: You've been talking about this book out and about to the public right now. What's some of the feedback that you've been getting? Because, you know, it's not a popular topic, right? I feel like there are a lot of people who are just thinking like, well, we're screwed. Look at every place that's on fire right now. There are corporations who are missing their targets, governments who are pulling back from agreements. On the flip side, though, we are seeing a shift to renewables across the globe. Where are you finding the people who you're targeting are mentally?
0: Yeah, I mean, the feedback that we're getting is that this more joyful approach re-empowers people to take action. So when you feel like everything is terrible and there's nothing we can do, it seems like there's no reason to do anything at all. And so what we're really trying to do is arm people with actual knowledge and facts about where they might have opportunities to make a difference. And again, it's really kind of a choose your own adventure approach where we walk people through every domain of life. So from food and vacation to working and commuting and major life decisions like whether to have kids. And so one of the things that's interesting to me is that the piece that really resonates for people varies dramatically depending on who they are, what stage of life they're in. You know, I think the nice thing about food is we all have some opportunities to choose what to put in our mouths each day. So that's a really easy opportunity. But there's decisions that really matter for climate that most people don't think of and have told us, you know, before reading our book, they really didn't realize that these decisions had any relevance to climate change at all. So, for example, the decision about where to live has a huge bearing on the carbon emissions of your lifestyle. So if you can live in a place like Vancouver that has clean energy or like Vermont that has clean energy, then the carbon emissions of your everyday actions are going to be greatly reduced. So let me give one concrete example. If you run an air conditioner in a typical living room in Vermont, which has clean energy, you run that air conditioner for 1 week, you're going to emit about 8 pounds of carbon. So like the weight of a newborn baby. In contrast, you run that exact same air conditioner in the same size room in Wyoming, which does not have clean energy, you're going to emit 1,000 pounds of carbon. So the weight of a full grown horse. So the idea here is that these choices about where we live actually have a massive impact on our carbon emissions. And we can feel free instead of suffering through hot summers, you know, we can feel free to run an air conditioner if we can live in a place with clean energy. And so one thing we've been hearing from people is that there are, you know, they've been focusing on things like straws and reusable bags and not thinking at all about these much more high impact decisions. Now, not all of us have an opportunity to change where we live, but particularly, I think when people are at some crossroads in life where they're deciding where to live or what kind of job to do or whether to have children, we can think about how to navigate these choices with climate change as sort of one piece of the puzzle.
5: I mean, it is, you know, a privilege, though. There are some places in the United States where people live. You cannot get anywhere without a car. How much are we talking about, you know, the sort of stereotypical NPR listening, middle class, upper middle class person who maybe is privileged and can do these things? Is this something, how does that play into it?
0: So again, this is why we don't want to tell people everyone should do these five things to fight climate change, because it really depends on where you live, how much money you have, what opportunities you have to make change in your life. And so I think that everybody, every single person has an opportunity to reduce their carbon emissions in a way that would actually feel joyful. And they just have to find it. And again, it depends on what the constraints are. So, you know, for people who have no choice but to drive to work, which of course is the case in so many American communities, you know, could they find a carpool to be part of? For other folks who are lucky enough to live in a city that has good public transit or that's pretty walkable, could they think about either giving up a car or going down from two family cars to one car? So again, there are just so many kinds of changes that we have an opportunity to make that, again, we just have to really think through what are the opportunities in our own lives. And we have to be realistic, because one of the biggest things that we've learned as behavioral scientists is that changing our behavior is hard. Like really, really hard. And so having unrealistic aspirations for ourselves about the kinds of changes that we could make is going to be counterproductive, and we're going to end up frustrated. And so what we really would love for people to do is think about, hey, what's possible in our community? What changes could we make? And how could we support each other to follow through on those changes? So when we run workshops, we actually ask people to stress test each other's plans and think about what's going to be hard about this. Like, what's going to get in your way? What's going to stop you from following through on this plan? And then figure out ahead of time how to get past those obstacles.
5: one of the things that we have seen more young people talking about is that they don't want to have kids for various reasons. One is that, you know, they feel like the world is too unstable to bring somebody into this world. But also they cite a study that was done, I think, by one of Jay-Z's students, which said that something like having a kid was equivalent to taking 37 transatlantic flights per year. How, you know, there are some things where I'm like, well, listen, having a family is a personal choice. It's also something that humans do to perpetuate the species. Where does that fit into the conversation about climate?
0: Yeah, so it was Jay-Z's own student who did the seminal research that was taken as evidence that if you care about climate change, you shouldn't have kids. And having talked to this researcher, he never meant for that to be the message, because we want our species to continue and thrive. You know, this hard rock that we're all living on is going to be just fine. The planet's going to be here. It's our species and other species that we want to have survive, and having kids is part of that. Now, it is the case that having lots and lots of kids means, you know, there's going to be more carbon emissions. But the good news is that since that original research was published, the emissions associated with each one of us has actually declined. So there have been, you know, technological innovations, the fact that we're moving to EVs, the fact that we're getting more clean energy is actually bringing down the emissions, the carbon emissions of having a child, which I think is really exciting.
5: Mm. I want to end with asking you about a school of fish. Not to eat, but about their behavior and how it relates to also how humans influence each other. Do you mind sharing that research?
0: Yeah. So when I feel overwhelmed by the massive threat of climate change, I like to watch videos of fish. In particular, there's some amazing videos you can easily find on the internet of fish facing a daunting threat, namely a hungry sea lion who wants to eat them. And the incredible thing is that these fish manage to escape. And the way that they do this is they quickly change direction and evade the sea lion's hungry jaws. And it turns out that it's fish on the edge of the school that are making this miracle happen. And in fact, if just 25% of these edge fish change direction, the entire school will rapidly follow. And what's really amazing is that the same basic principle turns out to apply to humans too. Mm. There's recent research showing that when just 25% of us change our behavior, rapid social change can occur just more quickly than any of us would have imagined. So we don't need everybody to get on board. We don't even need a majority of people to get on board. If just 25% of us change what we do, we order vegetarian, we think about doing some staycations, we make any change that others can see, we are likely to influence those other people in ways that can provoke much more powerful social change than most of us recognize.
5: That was Elizabeth Dunn, co-author of the book, Leave the Lights On. You can see both Liz's and Jay-Z's TED Talks at TED.com. Thank you so much for listening to the show this week. This episode was produced by Rachel Faulkner-White. It was edited by Katie Monteleone and me. Our production staff at NPR also includes Sanaz Meshkinpour, Matthew Cloutier, Avery Keatley, Fio Guerin, Harsha Nahada, and James Delahousie. Our executive producer is Irene Noguchi. Our audio engineer was Jimmy Keeley. Our partners at TED are Sal Khan, Logan McClure-Davda, Helen Walters, Roxanne Hilash, and Daniela Balarezzo. I'm Manoush Zomorodi, and you have been listening to the TED Radio Hour from NPR.
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24: From the National Newsroom of the Canadian Press, I'm David Augustine. Former Bloc Québécois leader and Parti Québécois cabinet minister Martine Ouellette says there are parties offering new ideas in the provincial campaign. Canadian Press reporter Don Mitchell has more.
25: Ouellette points out there are 15 other registered political parties on the campaign trail, some of which are running dozens of candidates with a fraction of resources or visibility. Ouellette leads Climate Quebec, that not only advocates for urgent action to tackle climate crisis, but also visions for economic development, health, and education. She likens the provincial race to a 100-meter dash, where a category of runners have a 50-meter start ahead of the others.
24: The registered political parties include a stalwarts such as the Green Party of Quebec and the Marxist-Leninist Party. The Canadian Police and Peace Officers Annual Memorial Service in Ottawa has recognized five police officers and a correctional services officer who died this year. Public Safety Minister Gary Anandasangari says the ceremony is a chance to pay respects to fallen heroes as well as their families who paid the ultimate price for that sacrifice.
26: Today's ceremony is an acknowledgement that not every police and peace officer makes it home. They have made the ultimate sacrifice, one that we honor, in service of their community and in service of their country.
24: Since the memorial service was first held in 1978, over 900 names have been added to glass tablets that line the perimeter wall on Parliament Hill. Researchers say critically endangered North Atlantic right whales are feeding closer to the ocean's surface at night, increasing their risk of being struck by boats.
1: A recent study out of Dalhousie University documented nighttime surface feeding in North Atlantic right whales. The research team tagged 23 right whales in the Gulf of St. Lawrence and used video footage from the TIGs along with a machine learning algorithm to recognize when the whales were feeding at night. The data revealed that whales are feeding within the same depth as large vessels at night, increasing the risk of collision. The paper's lead author, Jay Kirkham, says collisions with vessels and entanglements in fishing gear are the leading causes of death in the whale population. Diana Mussina, The Canadian Press.
24: Conservative leader Pierre Poilievre says he wants to eliminate all tax on diesel sales until at least Canada Day. Poilievre pitched a proposal today in Ottawa saying he would extend the full fuel excise tax cut until July 1st of next year and remove the GST from the purchase of fuel. Poilievre also says the federal industrial carbon tax and the clean fuel standard need to be scrapped. He says Canada already produces enough diesel to meet national demand, but transportation bottlenecks leave some regions dependent on U.S. imports. And Alberta Premier Danielle Smith and Ontario Premier Doug Ford are set to meet this week. Tomorrow, the pair will meet at an event in Calgary talking about Canada's economic future. They are expected to discuss how Canada builds, transports, and sells its energy to the world. This is the Canadian Press. In sports, Washington Commanders linebacker Leo Chanel has been carted off the field in the second quarter with a neck injury. Chanel went down with 6.5 minutes remaining in the half on a run by Seattle's Emmanuel Wilson. The cart was brought out and eventually the whole Washington team came off the sideline to surround him. As Chanel was leaving the field, fans began chanting his name. He gave a fist pump as he neared the tunnel. Francisco Lindor has hit the 300th home run of his MLB career. The strike came in the second inning of the New York Mets season finale against the Washington Nationals. The five-time All-Star drove left-hander DJ Hertz's 92.9-mile-per-hour fastball 409 feet into the left field seats for his 21st homer of the year. And the world could get its first look at LeBron James in a Philadelphia uniform when NBA Media Day kicks off tomorrow. The event marks the start of training camp practices for most teams. James is now in his 24th season and joined the 76ers on a two-year deal. From the Canadian Press, I'm David Augustine.
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27: Welcome to the Monk Debates. Every episode, we provide you with a civil and substantive debate on the big issue of the day. Our goal is to arm you, the listener, with enough information to make up your own mind. Today's debate, be it resolved, elites have betrayed America.

0: The song Rich Men North of Richmond by the then unknown musician Oliver Anthony debuted at number one on the charts in the fall of 2023, giving voice to the anger and frustration felt by a generation of Americans struggling to make ends meet. Populists argue that government agencies and our culture as a whole have been captured by an elite college-educated class whose policies benefit them, the privileged few, while ignoring the needs of working Americans. Here's Donald Trump's former chief of staff, Steve Bannon.
1: You want to talk about hate crimes? Economic hate crime on the working class people in this country, that's a hate crime. How the industrial base in this country has been eviscerated, in the elites, the ascended economy of Silicon Valley, Wall Street, Hollywood, and Washington, D.C., and she's got the gall to sit up there.
0: Populism's critics believe that the rising tide in anti-establishment thinking ignores the incredible progress being made on healthcare, education, technology, all the factors and forces transforming our lives for the better, forces brought about by the skills, the fortitude, the intellectual curiosity of elites. Populist anger, the critics argue, represents a grave threat to Western democracies and the trusted institutions that have underwritten our security and prosperity. On this installment of the Monk Debates podcast, we challenge the essence of these arguments by debating the motion, be it resolved, elites have betrayed America. Arguing in favor of the motion is Batya Angar Sargon. She's the opinion editor of Newsweek and author of the new book, Second Class, How the Elites Betrayed America's Working Men and Women. Arguing against the motion is Joel Stein. He's a former columnist at Time Magazine and author of In Defense of Elites. Batya, Joel, welcome to the Monk Debates.
2: Hi, thanks for having me.
3: Hey, good to be here.
0: Great debate today. It's one that we've wanted to do for a while now on the Monk Debate podcast. So the opportunity to dig into this meaty topic with you both is appreciated. Batya, as per our debate convention here, we're going to put 2 minutes on our show clock, turn the program over to you. You're arguing for our motion, be it resolved, elites have betrayed America.
2: So in the next hour, I'm going to convince you that the elites have betrayed America. Who are these elites? You can define them economically as people who are wealthier than the average American. You can define them as the expert class, people with credentials. You could define them culturally as the media or the political class. Here's the thing. However you define elite, the truth remains the same. The elites have betrayed the American people because the expert and the cultural elites have become the economic elite through an intentional plunder of the middle class. Of course, the experts betrayed America with bad expertise too. Economists convinced us that free trade would be great when the truth is it devastated the working class. The medical establishment told us that the vaccinated can't catch COVID and that children would die of it, which was nonsense that led to social and economic devastation. The foreign policy experts told us that we needed to wage endless wars, fruitless, bloody endeavors that made the world less safe. And the journalist cast told us that every Trump voter is racist. Well, the Black and Hispanic voters fleeing the Democratic Party for Trump would beg to differ. The real scandal, though, is that while giving us this terrible expert advice, the elites were engaged in class warfare against the working class, literally lining their pockets with the proceeds of their policies. They exported good-paying manufacturing jobs to China and imported cheap goods for themselves, and then created an economy that rewards knowledge industry jobs and destroys working-class communities. They smeared working-class Americans as racists for wanting less competition from illegal migrants, and then opened the border to demolish working class wages further. Back in the 90s, the average working class person earned an income commensurate to that of the average college professor. The majority of the GDP was in the middle class. Today, the top 20%, those same college professors and other elites, control over 50% of the GDP while the working class struggles to afford groceries. This didn't happen by accident, but by an over-credentialed elite who used their positions to create policy that actively undermined the middle class with an upward transfer of wealth to themselves. Be it resolved, the elites have betrayed the American people.
0: Thank you, Batya, for that opening statement. You're listening to our debate today on elites. Have they betrayed us or not? Joel's arguing against the motion. Joel, let's have your opening statement now.
3: That was a lot. Okay. I started worrying about populism back in 2008 when I heard Sarah Palin say, I'm never going to pretend like I know more than the next person. I'm not going to pretend to be an elitist. In fact, I'm going to fight the elitist. Sarah Palin seemingly was unaware there's a third option, to learn something so you know something more than the next person. This myth that the elite are selfishly rigging the system while doing nothing useful conveniently ignores the fact that the system we built is awesome. If this were an argument for any other group of people besides the elite, I'd now list all the amazing things we've accomplished and contributed throughout history. But I don't need to do that because elites have created everything that ever existed, except maybe like Jell-O wrestling. And honestly, the ancient Greeks created wrestling. And I think Peter Cooper, who founded the university, discovered gelatin. So all the non-elites have ever done is put Jell-O and wrestling together. That's their big accomplishment. And let's now go over the great successes of populism, where we define this kind of mythical, real American or real German, the working class who knows from their gut what is right. The accomplishments of populism include the Dark Ages, China's Cultural Revolution, North Korea, Pol Pot's Khmer Rouge, Andrew Jackson, network television, just disaster after disaster. No, the elites haven't gotten everything right. No one in every part of society that runs it is ever going to get everything right, but they've done a hell of a job. Elitism is expertise. And in an ever more complex society, we need expertise. The attack on the elites is nothing but fear. It's the political expression of this anxiety that we would like to return to a simpler pre-modern life. And if we get rid of the elite, that's exactly what's going to happen, and no one's going to like it.

0: really want is a return to a very recent past in which it felt like the middle class was stronger because it objectively was. And to your point about the elites creating everything and populism being terrible, the populist vision is that when the majority of a country wants something, it should happen. That's really another word for democracy. The vast majority of working class Americans, which is the majority of this country, have a very clear vision of how their lots could be improved and how they have been sold down the river economically. They don't want to return to any cultural past. In fact, they're much more tolerant than they have ever been. They're extremely pro-gay. They're into diversity and interracial marriage. The idea that this is being driven by, you know, this feeling of, you know, bigotry or racial animus and all of this, it's just nonsense. As you know, because you spent time with a lot of these people, Joel. So to me, what they want is what everybody wants, which is for a country to be built on a strong middle class. And it is the elites that have made that increasingly impossible.
1: Thank you, Batya. Okay, Joel, your rebuttal now. You can react to Batya's opening statement or her remarks in response to your opening.
2: First of all, I am honored to be debating you. You've written for the New York Times. You've been on NPR, you have a PhD from Berkeley, and I believe the 18th century novel. So I love talking about elitism with you. The desire to return to the 1970s is definitely going back in time and to a time that we can't return to. The problem, I think you're conflating the word elite in a really, in a way that you shouldn't, which is there is an economic elite and there's a cultural elite. And they're not the same people. There's plenty of people in the middle of the country who are entrepreneurs who started businesses where they own a bunch of, you know, gas stations, et cetera, who are part of the economic elite. What I think populists, at least in this country, tend to focus on is the intellectual elite. And to say that people, you know, it's a democracy and people can vote for whoever they want, the majority of people they vote for are experts. The most people in the Senate or Congress, they've almost all gone to college. More of them have gone to Harvard than any other college. This is who people choose because we know it's a complex society. We're going through a great shift to a knowledge economy, which has devastated the middle class, devastated men, particularly in the middle class. And to just ask for things to go back is not the way to save it. I think elites know that the only way economically to improve the situation of the middle class is to move them on board into the knowledge economy. And there's great shifts coming again. And it's going to be hard, just like the agricultural revolution was harder for generations of farmers.
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2: And now the forecast from the AM 800 Weather Center. Clear sky for this evening, then becoming partly cloudy after midnight with fog patches developing overnight, down to 12 or 54 for the low. Fog lifting tomorrow morning, then clearing, high 22 or 72 for the day. Clear for tomorrow evening, low of 11 or 52. Sunshine Tuesday, high 23 or 73. And clouds on Wednesday with a 30% chance of showers for the region, high 22 or 72.
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5: On this installment of The Monk Debates podcast, we challenge the essence of these arguments by debating the motion, be it resolved, elites have betrayed America. Arguing in favor of the motion is Batya Ongar Sargon. She's the opinion editor of Newsweek and author of the new book, Second Class, How the Elites Betrayed America's Working Men and Women. Arguing against the motion is Joel Stein. He's a former columnist at Time Magazine and author of In Defense of Elites.
6: If we look at the Industrial Revolution, you had a bunch of craftspeople who went to factories and literally destroyed them with hammers and left notes from Ned Ludd. It's where we get Luddites. It's a difficult period, but just to wish the past back isn't going to help. We need to move people into the elites. We need to move people into colleges. We need to find a way to make men enjoy going to college and enjoy learning. Otherwise, it's just going to get worse.
5: Thank you both for some terrific opening statements and rebuttals. You're listening to our debate today, be it resolve, elites have betrayed America. I'm going to join now with some questions kind of top of mind for our listeners tuning in. And let's just spend a moment with definitions, because I think in a debate like this, definitions are important. So I want to hear from both of you your definition of an elite. What are we talking about here? Who is this? How do you characterize an elite in 21st century America or the West today? Batya, why don't you start?
7: Well, so as I open my opening remarks, you can define it sort of three ways. You can define it economically, you can define it culturally, or you can define it in terms of credentials. The thing is that that economic component now maps onto the cultural question and the expertise question. So if you get a college degree today, you are much more likely to enter into to achieve the American dream. You're much more likely to be a homeowner. You will, on average, make $1 million more over the course of your career than somebody who doesn't have a college degree. You live longer, your health outcomes are better. And that sort of piece of things where the top 20% controls over 50% of the GDP, and getting into that top 20% involves getting a credential or multiple credentials. That to me is how you define the elites. And the working class would be people who work in jobs, who are sort of the non-elites, you know, who work in jobs that don't require skills you would pick up in college and who are locked out of that top 20%. I will just point out that, so, you know, the obvious question would be, you know, why isn't Joel right that we should just be sending everybody to college? If college is correlated with all of these wonderful outcomes, shouldn't we just send everybody to college? And the answer to that is twofold. The first piece of it is 50% of people with a college degree are, quote, what's called underemployed, which means they're working in jobs that don't require the skills that they picked up in college, although infuriatingly, they still make more than working class people in the same jobs. This is just a statistic that the Wall Street Journal reported on a few months ago that's been borne out again and again and again. It used to be 40%, now it's 50%. In other words, we're overproducing already college degrees in terms of what our economy can sustain. We have a massive, massive shortage of skilled tradesfolk because President Obama defunded vocational training. We actually will always need people to be plumbers and electricians and truck drivers and certified nurses aides and work in working class jobs, whereas we pretty much hit our limit of accountants and gender studies podcasters, et cetera, all of these things that come out of, you know, colleges. And so what by saying, let's just funnel everybody into college, our economy can't sustain that. And plus, a lot of people aren't suited for that. They don't want that. And we are so lucky that they want to be janitors rather than wanting to be gender studies podcasters. Do you know how lucky we are that there are people who get dignity out of cleaning the diapers of the elderly? You know, who's going to do those jobs? Oh, well, the liberals will say, we'll just import people to do those jobs. But then what are the 70% of this country who are working class supposed to do? No, the answer is that we should restore dignity to the working class and stop saying you need a credential in order to achieve the most basic, modest version of the American dream.
5: So, Joel, similar question for you. Do you accept Bhatia's kind of multifaceted, multi-layered definitions of elites? Do you see also her point that to define elite is to define a convergence? So it's a convergence of economic privilege, of educational privilege, of material privilege, one through credentialization. Is that how you see elites also, or do you have a different view?
6: I think there are two different kinds of elites that we're shoving together here. But first, I want to object to the idea that there's people who are really eager to clean the diapers of the elderly. I'm going to question the truth of that. And I'm also wondering, I was kind of timing on my watch to see how long it would take for you to mention plumbers and electricians. Because every time you have this debate with someone, they talk about plumbers and electricians. Those are well-paid jobs that you don't necessarily have to have a college degree for. There are not that many plumbers. We are not going to have a nation of plumbers. We can't shut down factory jobs and assume everyone's going to be a plumber. That's not what happens. The people mention plumbers because the populace love masculinity. And it's a masculine job. And it's a well-paid job. And it's a job that has expertise. If you don't go to college, you don't become a plumber. We don't need 100 million plumbers. What you become is either a service worker at a restaurant or someone who works in the healthcare industry, i.e. working in someone's house who's elderly and rich, taking care of their diapers. You become a servant. And that's really the options left in the society. And when you move further and further into a knowledge economy, those are the choices. And we do not, you can talk about how great these kind of ancient masculine jobs are, but they're just not going to be around. And to tell people that, I think, is doing them a horrible disservice. As far as the types of elites, I talk in my book about the boat elite versus the intellectual elite. And I think what we really have right now is this fight between two different kinds of elites. One is the kind that lives in an honor culture, believes in masculinity in a kind of old-fashioned way, believes in power and money. And the other half is the kind that's your listener. It's the kind of person who would rather give a TED talk than own a yacht. And I think that's the kind that really threatens people is the, what was it, the gender podcaster? This is the kind of person who is considered not of the people, not American enough. And the elite are always contrasted with the true people who know in their gut what's right. And the elites, honestly, they're vilified as either feminists or gay. And really, I think this is the heart of it, Jews. It's these kind of urban elite that everyone is threatened by. And this desire to get to a true national American populace that's somewhere in the middle of the country and knows right and wrong in their gut is a very, very dangerous idea.
5: 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I wanted to tell you about our upcoming Monk debate on anti-Zionism. On June 17th, author and journalist Douglas Murray and UK-based international law expert Natasha Hausdorff will debate former MSNBC commentator and columnist Mehdi Hassan and Israeli journalist Gideon Levy on stage in Toronto in front of a live audience of 3,000 people. 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Listening to our debate today, be it resolved, elites have betrayed America. Bachi, I want to come to you just to push this conversation along the line that we're currently on, which is trying to define who elites are. A lot of this debate, does it not seem cultural, as Joel said? It's about perceived grievances. It's about one group feeling left out, another group feeling that they want to defend their privileges and their powers. And if we accept that, if we accept that this is a cultural debate as much or more than it might be an economic or a political debate, doesn't that suggest that, you know, elites are here to stay, that this is a timeless debate? This is a debate we could have had 50 years, 300 years, 1,000 years ago. We're counting angels on the head of a pin.
7: So let me just get it straight. The elites plundered the middle class, now control 50% of the GDP, okay? And from that perch of extreme economic privilege, they look at the losers who can no longer afford a home, who don't have $400 to rub together, and say, oh, this is a cultural grievance. Oh, this is racism. Give me a break. This is purely economic. And I just spent the year traveling the country, interviewing working class people for my book, Second Class. And what I found was remarkable consensus between working class people who are Democrats and who are conservatives who vote for Republicans, although mostly they don't vote for Republicans anymore. They vote for Donald Trump. They have huge economic problems.
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5: On this installment of the Monk Debates podcast, we challenge the essence of these arguments by debating the motion, be it resolved, elites have betrayed America. Arguing in favor of the motion is Batya Angar Sargon. She's the opinion editor of Newsweek and author of the new book, Second Class, How the Elites Betrayed America's Working Men and Women. Arguing against the motion is Joel Stein. He's a former columnist at Time Magazine and author of In Defense of Elites.
7: The American dream is totally out of reach for them. By what right does the top 20% sneer at these people and say this is a cultural issue? I mean, that went out the window with Thomas Frank's book. How could anybody still believe that, looking at people who can't afford groceries? What chutzpah? And by the way, the people in my book are of all races, of all religious backgrounds, in many, many industries. And I'm sorry, Joel, you should read the book because you'll meet people who take a lot of dignity in being a janitor and a lot of dignity in, yes, working in nursing homes and taking care of the elderly. I get that the elites think that that job is beneath contempt, but lucky for us, there's a lot of people who get a lot of dignity from doing that. And we should respect them instead of sneering at them and undercutting their wages by importing millions and millions of people from failed socialist states to compete with them and drive down their wages.
5: Thank you, Batya. So building on this, Joel, and you can sense, you know, the anger that, that Batya has around this debate and issue. And we know that that is shared amongst a broad section of publics in the Western world. Isn't the issue, Joel, that it's become gross, that that the economic inequality, the divisions, the hoarding by elites of these, you know, scarce social goods like highly credentialized education at elite institutions where they intermarry with one another, usually in the same county or postal code. It's all just become too much. This is new. This is different now. We aren't the type of elite and the concentration of the elite economically, politically, culturally has reached a level of toxicity that is now eliciting this backlash.
6: I really do want us to be careful in conflating these two types of elite. The kind of elite, the cultural elite who do control the media and went to certain colleges, or at least what used to be the media, in various aspects of government, that is an intellectual elite. The money is controlled by a different elite that overlaps a little bit, but not completely. And I think we should keep these two ideas separate. I agree the wealth inequality has become gross, although historically, you know, the 80-20 Pareto rule is in effect. There was a period of time after World War II where in certain Western democracies, it was not true. This is generally true. It's most probably going to be solved, most easily solved through taxation and redistribution, which the average populace does not want because they all think they're about to become millionaires. But that's truly the way to say this, because if you remove Silicon Valley and Seattle, where the elites control a lot of the world from, this is not a hugely successful country. A lot of the wealth is being generated by a very small number of people in those two places in the elite. So, you know, I think there's a lot of dignity that can be had in all kinds of jobs, especially if you're helping people and working there. I just want people to have as much choice as possible in what they choose to do for a living. And that means at this point in time, getting an education and going to college.
5: So, Batya, as we start to bring this debate home, let's just spend a little time talking about solutions, because, you know, sometimes proving an assertion, in this case, that elites have betrayed the American people, might be more convincing if there was a solution to, you know, a problem that Joel just outlined there, that elites are the product of underlying structures. They're in your society in America. They are products of your global dominance in tech and the acute, you know, concentration of wealth creation in a few select, you know, zip codes in Palo Alto and one or two other places in the country. You know, this is happening. It's real. We all get that. But what do you see as any kind of fair solution, something that could lead to greater equality? Is that what you're seeking between Americans without you know, acknowledging the structural features of this moment and the challenge that, you know, economies face today and the potential cost of uprooting America's elites? What would that mean? What are the ancillary effects of that? How would that impact less fortunate Americans?
7: The solutions are so simple that it is embarrassing that we are even fighting over them. I mean, control the border and drastically reduce the number of immigrants, legal and illegal, will immediately have an impact on working class wages, as we saw in the very recent past. Vocational training, get it back into high schools so that people have more choices and aren't told you're a loser if you don't go to college and there are pathways to the American dream that don't involve that degree. Get rid of degree requirements for jobs that don't require skills you pick up in college, which is many, and make it illegal to use software that keeps people out of those jobs because they don't have a degree. Trade, it's hugely important to working class Americans. A trade war with China is incredibly important to them. Tariffs is incredibly important. Working class people will tell you tariffs on steel and aluminum, I mean, that puts money in their pockets. All of these things were choices that were made by leftist elites to put money in their pockets. It was an upward transfer of wealth. And with five or six totally nonpartisan policy things, we could help the working class so much. Get rid of zoning laws that protect the property values of those couples you mentioned, rich liberal doctors married to each other who make it illegal to build a duplex in their neighborhood. You could immediately build 1 million units in 1 year and solve our housing crisis in a decade. Build a duplex so your cleaning lady can live walking distance from you. Why should that be unthinkable? It is unthinkable to the leftist elites who control these local boards. These are such simple, obvious things. You wouldn't have to uproot anybody. The thing that working class people don't want, liberal and conservative, who I interviewed, is taxes. They don't want handouts from the government. They don't want to live off the government. They don't want food stamps. They don't want affordable housing. They want the dignity that comes from being well paid for hard work. And it is very easy to turn that around. It's simple supply and demand. You limit the supply of workers, you get more wages. It's like the most obvious thing, although the entire economics expert class will tell you that this is not true. It is obviously true.
5: Joel, wow. Do you see these solutions as feasible? I mean, isn't at the end of the day, this really about fairness? And I think you would concede that profit, as it has been accumulated, is shared more often with shareholders than with workers. Isn't it just a question of rebalancing some of our assumptions about how our society works, how our economy functions? We could do a lot here to, I don't know, what's the word, de-elitize American society, do it quickly, do it relatively painfully, and have a more equal, just, and fair society as a result.
6: I've heard populists called terrifying simplifiers. And whenever someone tells you there's a simple solution, I really, really question that. The idea that more vocational training is going to somehow create a 100 million jobs for plumbers is just not true. It's just not where our society is going. And the idea that immigration is taking jobs from people, which Batya tells you every economist will tell you is wrong, is clearly not true. The reason our GDP has grown over the last couple of years is this enormous number of immigrants who have come, and they don't take jobs, they create jobs. And we have a shrinking population. So it's just the populist job to blame immigrants, to blame the elite, and to wish a world into existence that somehow maybe existed in the past, but didn't really. I don't want to go back to the 70s. I was alive in the 70s. The 70s sucked. The idea that we should go backwards seems so, so insane to me. Batya, you're the opinion editor of Newsweek. How many of the last like 20-something columns that you've run were written by someone who didn't go to college?
7: We run working class people every week.
6: When's the last, what percentage of people do you run who didn't go to college?
7: We run 2 or 3 pieces by working class people every week.
6: Compared to how many who went to college?
7: I don't know the exact numbers because there's a lot of us in the section. I would say it's about 1/4 of the people that I personally run. It's not enough, but it's 25% more than anybody else is doing. And I'm very proud of it and very glad that you asked me that so I could tell people.
6: Yeah, no, that is impressive because I'm assuming they are hard to find.
7: They're all around us.
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0: Hey, it's Mike Kaycook from AM 800, and we're here with Paul Boyko, owner and optician at Visions of Canada. And Paul, it's been a while since we've talked to you. Are people still coming from all over North America to Visions of Canada?
1: Absolutely, Mike. The lens technology is so amazing today. We have so many more options to help people, and it's really been so advanced over the past 2 years. 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We're bursting at the seams with new frames coming in consistently, and we're posting on our Facebook page about all our new frames that are coming in. 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
11: And now the forecast from the AM 800 Weather Center. For this evening, becoming partly cloudy after midnight with fog patches developing overnight, down to 12 or 54 for the low. Tomorrow, fog lifting in the morning, then clearing, high 22 or 72 for the day. Tomorrow evening, a clear sky down to 11 or 52. Tuesday, sunshine up to 23 or 73. And Wednesday, clouds with a 30% chance of showers for the region and a high 22 or 72 Fahrenheit.
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6: I'm totally with you on the idea that zoning has been a problem and that should be fixed. But, you know, the idea that the people who didn't go to college should be in our increasingly complicated times be elected to the Senate or Congress seems really dubious to me. If you look at the people who didn't go to college, which seems to be what we're talking about, who are in Congress, you get Lauren Boebert, you get, well, he's not there anymore, Madison Cawthorn, you get Matthew Rosendale. These aren't people who are solving our society's problems.
5: Basha, do you want to respond to that? it's a kind of argument, you know, while standing goes back to Plato, the philosopher king. People are equipped through education to assume leadership.
7: I feel very blessed because Joel is making my argument for me, like the contempt of the working class in a democracy that suggests that they literally are not qualified to do what a democracy promises us can happen, which is a person by being elected. What makes them qualified is the fact that they were chosen by Americans to lead. And the expert classes I opened with, they have delivered so many faceplants, just disastrous, disastrous policy. NAFTA was created by a bunch of eggheads with multiple degrees and devastated the working class. There was no reason to do that. There was no reason to ship 5 million good manufacturing jobs overseas. It's not like the horse and buggy. Those cars are still being made. They're just being made by Chinese middle class people now instead of by American middle class people. That's what happens when you have rule by elite. You want an oligarchy of the credentialed. That is not a democracy. And it is fueled by contempt for people who work with their hands for a living of all races and of all occupations and of all genders.
6: You've been to car factories. They're robots now. These jobs are not returning, and we have to deal with that. We have an opioid epidemic because we're not dealing with that. We have a problem with men because we're not dealing with these structural problems. And they're not just going to be fixed by giving people vocational training for jobs that don't exist.
5: Let's go to closing statements. I'm conscious of our time. So, Joel, you've been arguing against our motion, this debate, be it resolve, elites have betrayed America. What are the couple key arguments or points that you want to leave our audience with as they reflect on this excellent debate?
6: Well, like a true elite, I'm going to bring up an old text, which is this 1901 treatise that called The Rise and Fall of Elites, which was the first time this word elite is being used in the way that we're using it. This Italian economist, Vilfredo Pareto, put forth this theory that there's a circulation of elites, which argues that revolutions never occur when conditions are so horrible that the masses like take to the streets with their guitars and papier-mâché puppets. They occur when one group of elites sees an opportunity to take power from another. The phrase he used was, history is a graveyard of elites. So this myth that the common people, the working class, are going to take over and run everything never, ever happens. There's always going to be a group of elites running things, and you better choose the right one. So Pareto called them the speculators, who are these innovative, cooperative, sneaky people who are like everyone I know, and the rentiers, who are tough, loyal, hardworking, tribal, and traditional. I call them the boat elite and the intellectual elite. And the boat elite are steeped in honor culture. They're like the Real Housewives who throw wine at each other's faces at the hint of an insult. And the intellectual elite would never do that because our wine is too good. And the boat elite tend to win every dispute. They need to win every dispute. That everything's either a win or a loss because they don't understand that humans win by cooperating. Whereas the intellectual elite, money isn't really our motivating factor. And I'll close with this quote from Thomas Mann, who dealt with this same issue when he traveled across America in 1938 after fleeing Nazi Germany. And he gave this speech called The Coming Victory of Democracy, in which he talked about how attacking the elite is just a path to tyranny. And he said, there exists a modern anti-intellectualism, which is the contempt of pure reason, the denial and violation of truth in favor of power and the interests of the state, the appeal to the lower instincts, to the so-called feeling, the release of stupidity and evil from the discipline of reason and intelligence, the emancipation of blackguardism. In short, a barbaric mob movement, beside which what we call democracy certainly stands out as aristocratic to the highest degree. So good luck without us elites.
5: Thank you, Joel Stein, for an excellent closing statement. Okay, Batya, as per debate tradition, you've been arguing in favor of our motion, be it resolved, elites have betrayed America. So we're going to give you the last word.
7: For my new book, Second Class, How the Elites Betrayed America's Working Men and Women, I spent the year traveling the country and interviewing working class Americans across the spectrum of all races, political persuasions, backgrounds, religions, and regions. And I found a deep, deep sense of betrayal. Whether people were Democrats or Republicans, they felt that they had been left behind, abandoned to fend for themselves in an economy that no longer saw their hard work as worthy of respect and the most basic tenets of a middle class life, the kinds of things that the elites take for granted. And whether they were Democrats or Republicans, they knew who was to blame: politicians, the media, the so-called experts, the people who sneer at them, exploit them, and smear them while selling out their futures. These people were remarkably unbitter. They were still deeply patriotic, but they knew that something had gone wrong since their parents' generation, when people could achieve the American dream as a janitor or a barber or a trucker or a nurse's aide. Whether they were white, black, Hispanic, or Jewish, they knew that things had been better for people like them a generation ago, and they knew that things would be even worse for their children. Who's to blame? The people behind the offshoring of manufacturing and the importing of millions and millions of migrants, the people behind free trade deals and the ballooning administrative costs of healthcare and education, the people who defunded vocational training to give $200 billion to institutions that mint gender studies majors and then pay off their student loans so they can become podcasters. None of this was by accident. Someone did these things. Someone betrayed the people in my book, Second Class. You can call them whatever you want, but we know who it is. Be it resolved, the elites have betrayed the American people.
5: Thank you, Batya Ungar-Sargon. That was a terrific closing statement, too. You've given us both so much to think about, and you've done it all with civility and substance. we won't say that's either an elite or a working class virtue, but it's one that we really appreciate here at the Monk Debate community. So thank you again, both, for coming on the program today.
7: Thank you so much.
6: Thank you.
5: Well, that wraps up today's debate. 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
4: From the National Newsroom of the Canadian Press, I'm David Augustine. Former Bloc Québécois leader and Parti Québécois cabinet minister Martine Ouellette says there are parties offering new ideas in the provincial campaign. Canadian Press reporter Don Mitchell has more.
5: Ouellette points out there are 15 other registered political parties on the campaign trail, some of which are running dozens of candidates with a fraction of resources or visibility. Ouellette leads Climate Quebec, that not only advocates for urgent action to tackle climate crisis, but also visions for economic development, health and education. She likens the provincial race to a 100-meter dash, where a category of runners have a 50-meter start ahead of the others.
4: The registered political parties include a stalwarts such as the Green Party of Quebec and the Marxist-Leninist Party. The Canadian Police and Peace Officers Annual Memorial Service in Ottawa has recognized five police officers and a correctional services officer who died this year. Public Safety Minister Gary Anandasangari says the ceremony is a chance to pay respects to fallen heroes as well as their families who paid the ultimate price for that sacrifice.
6: Today's ceremony is an acknowledgement that not every police and peace officer makes it home. They have made the ultimate sacrifice, one that we honor, in service of their community and in service of their country.
4: Since the memorial service was first held in 1978, over 900 names have been added to glass tablets that line the perimeter wall on Parliament Hill. Researchers say critically endangered North Atlantic right whales are feeding closer to the ocean's surface at night, increasing their risk of being struck by boats.
7: A recent study out of Dalhousie University documented nighttime surface feeding in North Atlantic right whales. The research team tagged 23 right whales in the Gulf of St. Lawrence and used video footage from the tags along with a machine learning algorithm to recognize when the whales were feeding at night. The data revealed that whales are feeding within the same depth as large vessels at night, increasing the risk of collision. The paper's lead author, Jay Kirkham, says collisions with vessels and entanglements in fishing gear are the leading causes of death in the whale population. Diana Mussina, The Canadian Press.
4: Conservative leader Pierre Poilievre says he wants to eliminate all tax on diesel sales until at least Canada Day. Poilievre pitched a proposal today in Ottawa saying he would extend the full fuel excise tax cut until July 1st of next year and remove the GST from the purchase of fuel. Poilievre also says the federal industrial carbon tax and the clean fuel standard need to be scrapped. He says Canada already produces enough diesel to meet national demand, but transportation bottlenecks leave some regions dependent on U.S. imports. And Alberta Premier Danielle Smith and Ontario Premier Doug Ford are set to meet this week. Tomorrow, the pair will meet at an event in Calgary talking about Canada's economic future. They are expected to discuss how Canada builds, transports, and sells its energy to the world. This is the Canadian Press. In sports, Washington Commanders linebacker Leo Chenal has been carted off the field in the second quarter with a neck injury. Chenal went down with 6.5 minutes remaining in the half on a run by Seattle's Emmanuel Wilson. The cart was brought out and eventually the whole Washington team came off the sideline to surround him. As Chenal was leaving the field, fans began chanting his name. He gave a fist pump as he neared the tunnel. Francisco Lindor has hit the 300th home run of his MLB career. The strike came in the second inning of the New York Mets season finale against the Washington Nationals. The five-time All-Star drove left-hander DJ Hertz's 92.9-mile-per-hour fastball 409 feet into the left-field seats for his 21st homer of the year. And the world could get its first look at LeBron James in a Philadelphia uniform when NBA Media Day kicks off tomorrow. The event marks the start of training camp practices for most teams. James is now in his 24th season and joined the 76ers on a 2-year deal. From the Canadian Press, I'm David Augustine.
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8: Welcome to the CEO Series. I'm Carl Moore from McGill University. Each week, the CEO Series takes you inside the minds and lives of some of Canada, indeed the world's top leaders, to discuss strategy, leadership, and today's pressing issues. Some of the world's top leaders have spent time with the like Justin Trudeau, Muhammad Yunus Nobel Peace Prize winner and President of Bangladesh, and Dr. Joanne Liu, International President of Doctors Without Borders. This show gives you a thin, well, perhaps not so thin slice, the kind of thoughtful leaders leading some of today's more interesting organizations. Today, I'm delighted to be speaking with Dr. Patricia Faizan Hulin, an award-winning behavioral scientist who taught for many years here at McGill's Desitel Faculty of Management and now teaches at Columbia's Teachers College. She's author of a new book, Staying True to You, a topic I think important to all of us. Patricia, when's the book coming out anyway?
3: Very soon, August 25th.
8: All right. So it's something we're looking very much forward to it. What number book is this?
3: This is my first book, Carl, so I'm trying desperately to catch up to you.
8: How many journal articles do you have?
3: You know, that's a good question. I have a number of them. I haven't counted every single one of them. Definitely over a dozen or two.
8: for sure. So this is a shift into reaching a broader audience, I presume.
3: Absolutely. And intentionally, I wanted to do that.
8: Okay. So tell us first about your background. Where are you from and what did your parents do when you were a little girl?
3: Sure. So I'm actually a native New Yorker, and I am a proud product of parents from North Carolina. My parents were part of the Great Migration from North Carolina into the urban center of New York. And during that time, a lot of Black families and young professionals wanting to be professionals in the South, in the U.S., moved to a wide range of cities in the U.S. And so my family landed in New York. And I'm a product of the public school system in a small town in Queens called Laurelton.
8: So for those who are outside New York, so we would not call that a small town. We'd call it a part of one of the biggest cities on earth. But why do you kind of preface it like that?
3: It's because Queens is a borough within itself. And so Laurelton is a neighborhood within Queens. And for me, it had a small town feel. Most of us within that Laurelton community knew each other or knew someone who knew someone within that community. And my mother was a teacher, and my father worked for the New York City Housing Authority. And again, they were both products of North Carolina, and they both went to college in North Carolina as well.
8: So what prompted them to leave North Carolina? Was just bigger opportunities up north?
3: Absolutely. So they both grew up on farms. And so it's what's so funny is that my mother would say, well, I knew that if I stayed, I would continue to work with the family on the farm or become a teacher. And she moved to New York and became a teacher anyway.
8: Did you guys have a great garden, or I guess there wasn't room for much of a garden?
3: Believe it or not, in Queens and behind our home, we had a garden because my mother, that's what she knew to do. And she loved to cook and she loved having fresh products, so produce. So we had tomatoes and we had string beans. We also had a grapevine, a pear tree, and an apple tree. Wow. So we had a nice, I would say, variety of different veggies as well as fruits.
8: I think most Canadians on the occasion when we get to New York, it's Manhattan, and we don't realize that there's family life and gardens and things like that there.
3: Absolutely. Absolutely.
8: So do your parents have a South Carolina accent?
3: North Carolina?
8: No, yes. Sorry.
3: No, that's okay.
8: Let me ask that again. Did your parents have a North Carolina accent?
3: That's a funny question, because I think my mother did not hold on to hers as much as my father's. And I say it's a funny question because I found that when we would visit North Carolina, my father's accent seemed to have gotten more Southern once he returned home. And I would get a kick out of that.
8: No, for sure. So you studied Spanish and English at Binghamton. Mm-hmm. Then an MBA in finance and a PhD in organization behavior at NYU Stern. What pulled you from finance? You had an MBA in finance and worked there for a while, into studying people.
3: Yes. So my first job out of college was with a private bank. And so I fell into banking. I actually wanted to be a newscaster and I couldn't break in. And so I was working temporarily for one of the major banks, and a senior vice president asked me, well, what are you doing here? I said, well, I just have a temp job. And he said, well, I know someone who's starting a small private bank with some colleagues, and they're looking for some people. And so this is how I fell into banking. I stayed in that arena, decided to go back and get my master's in finance. And when I had my first job out of MBA, well, when I received my first job after my MBA, I started to gain leadership positions. And in holding those leadership roles, it became progressively clear that tapping into human motivation and understanding people's experiences in the work environment was foundational to understanding performance and even collaborating. And I started to have just really big pictures about leadership, the role of leadership, and my intrigue around motivation and leadership became bigger than selling bank products. So I knew that it was time for me to consider going back to school to get my PhD, and that's exactly what I did.
9: But that's a bit of a sacrifice, a relatively excellent income as it should be in banking to, you know, lower income as a doctoral student.
3: It was, but Carl, it was worth the 5 years that I went full time. It was worth it. It totally changed my way of thinking about organizations and about leadership. And it's such a privilege to have the opportunity to teach students, having taught thousands of students at this point, as well as helping leaders and organizations in general. It's been just an amazing career.
9: How long did you spend up here in Canada at McGill?
3: I was there for 14 years, so I see Montreal as my second home. I still claim it as that way.
9: And some people in New York would know Montreal, but visit occasionally, but they'd be interested by your thoughts on a different country.
3: Yes.
9: As an American living here in Canada, no criticism either side, what are some of the things that you liked about Canada? And one of the things you love about New York and the States?
3: Sure, sure. Well, I guess I'll start with New York because New York is home. That's where I was born and raised. My family is in, most of my family is in New York, my friends. And so it's a very familiar place. And so when we moved to Montreal, I'm trying to think of the word, Carl, so give me a moment. And of course, you're not going to record this part. We were just amazed by how comfortable we felt in this environment in Montreal. We felt that, wow, this is going to be a very big move. How well are we going to fit

0: in McGill's classroom. And I think a lot of it had to do with the very broad international base. And the students were thinking, wow, if she's here, this is really interesting that she's here. What does she have to say? So again, a little bit more of a curiosity.
1: It's interesting. I'm a tall white man, and I only get white privilege around the world. Wherever I go, everybody is nice to me, and doormen say sir to me. So there is racism as a total absolute fact. Like you run into it from time to time or more regularly than that.
0: Sure. That's just the world we live in, unfortunately. I have found, though, as I have built my reputation as a scholar and a behavioral scientist, as well as just all the other experiences that I've had, that I have also been able to navigate those environments a bit. I'm older now. I know how to navigate those environments. And I go by the expression, not to get better, not to get bitter, but to get better. And also to embrace the authenticity that I bring into a given context and the value that I bring into the context. And so I don't allow that to be a factor that hinders what I need to do.
1: Today, I'm delighted to be speaking with Dr. Patricia Faison-Hewlin, behavioral scientist and author of Staying True to You. I'm Carl Moore from McGill University, and you're listening to the CEO Series. Next up, we'll ask Patricia about what she calls the facade of conformity and why the popular advice to bring your whole self to work is now getting a public correction.
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1: And now the forecast from the AM 800 Weather Center. For this evening, becoming partly cloudy after midnight with fog patches developing overnight, down to 12 or 54 for the low. Tomorrow, fog lifting in the morning, then clearing, high 22 or 72 for the day. Tomorrow evening, a clear sky down to 11 or 52. Tuesday, sunshine up to 23 or 73. And Wednesday, clouds with a 30% chance of showers for the region and a high 22 or 72 Fahrenheit.
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8: Hello again, you're listening to the CEO Series, and today I'm speaking with Dr. Patricia Faison-Hewland, behavioral scientist and author of Staying True to You.
9: Well, it brings us to your book. Your research centers on how people express, I mean, it's beyond your book, it's many articles as well. Your research centers on how people express and suppress parts of themselves at work. What drew you to that question?
10: A number of experiences in banking. I not only would look at myself in terms of how do I navigate this environment as a young Black professional, but I was also looking at how my colleagues and senior leaders were navigating the workplace. And I was particularly curious about the middle manager role. I had a colleague, and I'll never forget this conversation, when we were going through organizational change, and the colleague just had a different perspective in terms of how to implement the change. And I recall him saying, I'm really feeling like I'm living a lie. I feel as if I have to convey that I agree with this organizational direction, and I really don't, but my job is to pretend that I do. And so that story, that conversation stayed with me, and I wanted to dig in deeply about these experiences of when people felt that they had to suppress their personal values and perspectives, and to even pretend to go along with the values and directions of the organization. And I developed a concept called facades of conformity. And the notion of creating facades is a behavioral choice that people make, but they often do it to fit in. They're concerned about their career. They're concerned about relationships. And I have found over the years, over 20 years, that when people report that they're creating facades, they also report high levels of emotional exhaustion. And so this notion of suppressing our personal values and really engaging in authentic behavior has a number of implications in terms of the organization, with respect to performance, with respect to commitment. Employees are not as committed to the organization when they feel that they have to create a facade, and they're more likely to leave.
9: So something where part of advice for our MBA and younger students is, you might not be able to change the culture, but find the right culture for you, where that you don't have to, you conform naturally. It's just largely who you are, which presumably you've done at Columbia.
10: Ideally, that's what we would like, that we could find a work environment that fits well with our personal values and perspectives. Sometimes it's not going to be a complete alignment, and I would probably say most of the time. Yeah. And so the biggest and most important thing one must do is have an evaluation, a self-evaluation in terms of their core values. And in my book, I offer a list of values for people to evaluate. But more importantly, I have people evaluate where they spend most of their time. You may have heard these three T's, Carl: time, talent, and treasury. And when we spend a lot of time, a lot of our money, a lot of our talents in those contexts, that gives us an idea of our core values. And so I really have people back into what's really important to them. And in so doing, they can begin to have a better just self-knowledge of who they are and what's important to them.
9: So your daughter is in university, so a young person. So you're watching it unfold in her life.
10: Yeah.
9: And would reflect you and your husband's values. And she's becoming her own person, though. How do you find as a young person that sense of purpose and those things? Like, and do they evolve? Have they evolved in your life as you got into your 30s and 40s?
10: Sure, sure. Well, let's start from the beginning in terms of values and how we define them, because okay. there's so many definitions out there and lists and so on. And so I look at Schwartz's list of 10 values, and these, I like these values because they reflect how we approach work, how we approach relationships. And so one value, for example, is self-direction. Some of us like to be autonomous in terms of how we perform our work, how we make decisions. We like making decisions on our own. Some of us have values around achievement, meaning that we are very much interested in being successful and being excellent in what we do. And so it's these values will vary based upon the preferences of the individual. And so, of course, there are values around one's culture and religion. And Schwartz calls that more like tradition. And so the overriding value would be tradition. But within that, we can look at the traditions related to our culture, our religion, and so on. And so we all have these preferences in terms of what we believe are right and wrong and how what would work well for us with respect to working with others and building relationships with others. And so I have my daughter evaluate, well, how are you feeling in this particular context? What part of yourself do you bring in? What part of yourself do you feel is not quite relevant? And those types of questions are important for anyone, no matter what age we are. We often find ourselves in these different relationships and contexts and not really paying attention to, well, why is this context important? How is this context actually meeting a need around belonging or a need around achievement or a need around self-direction and so on?
9: And so our undergraduate students and MBA would they'd be fairly centered. Have you changed much in the last 10 or 15 years? Or is it a fairly similar set of values for you?
10: Yeah, I would say that we evolve. I mean, I can talk about my own experience and the experiences that I've had with research participants and employees from a variety of industries. And we evolve based upon the different contexts that we find ourselves in. New contexts, new experiences may cause us to see something about ourselves where we did not even know about until we had that experience. We discover that certain values may not be as important as others. There could be some values that were important to us 5 or 6 years ago, and they're not as important today. I often talk to leaders and students about an avocado, and you may be wondering, why an avocado? Well, there's something about a very ripe avocado. And what is it that's special about that ripe avocado?
9: Well, it tastes great, but it's now. You got to eat it today or tomorrow sort of thing. Don't let it hang around for a week.
10: Exactly. And it's soft, right? It's pretty soft. And so when we think about the core of an avocado is pretty hard and very, very difficult to break. And so when I talk about understanding our values, I say that, well, just like an avocado that's pretty soft when it's ripe, that the malleableness of that avocado reflects values that might not be as important than those core values that are with us everywhere we go and very difficult to change. And so malleable versus core values are critical to understand, because everything is not going to be important in every context. Every value is not going to be relevant in every context. And knowing how to differentiate the two is very useful, particularly when looking for a job and identifying new opportunities.
9: Today, I'm delighted to be speaking with Dr. Patricia Hewlin, behavioral scientist and author of Staying True to You. I'm Carl Moore, and you're listening to the CEO Series. Next up, we'll discuss her concept of the middle self as an alternative to full authenticity or full conformity, and what her survey of nearly 1,500 workers revealed about authenticity and emotional exhaustion at work.
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23: Hello again, you're listening to the CEO Series, and today I'm speaking with Dr. Patricia Faison-Hewland, behavioral scientist and author of Staying True to You.
9: You found that psychological safety is one of the strongest levers for reducing facades of conformity on a team. What does a leader actually do day to day to build that kind of psychological safety?
10: Well, I really love the fact that you say day to day, because it certainly is a day to day task. First of all, one must convey the mindset that different and divergent perspectives are not problems, but they're opportunities. There are opportunities for organizational learning. There are opportunities for growth in general. And so how do we put that into practice? Well, I often recommend leaders share when they receive critical feedback. And they often look at me to say, why would I do that? And it's important to be able to share that. As a leader, you are open to receiving critical feedback and you want it. And so I give a scenario in that a leader's in a meeting and the leader has gotten permission from one of the employees. And the leader says, this employee gave me this critical feedback. I really did not want to hear it. And I actually didn't like it at first. But I'm so glad that the employee shared this with me. And I wanted to share this with everyone and encourage you to say, I can accept critical feedback and I want to hear it. In so doing, the leader creates an environment of trust and it causes employees to feel as if, well, I can bring different perspectives in the work environment and I'm not going to be looked down upon. And so, again, this is a day-to-day behavior that leaders must engage in to create that environment that will be psychologically safe.
9: You know, something where probably a number of the people would grin and go, yeah, I know that's their problem. Like, they go, yeah, that's a good, I understand what the other person's right. This is an issue you wrestle with. But we'd like the humility and they're working to improve it. You actually have to work on it too. And if you don't, you're a hypocrite, but mm-hmm. That's a growth process.
10: Absolutely.
9: So You've also consulted for arts organization, including Broadway shows Hamilton and Moulin Rouge, as I recall. Very interesting, some of the top artists in the world. What does authenticity look like backstage in a Broadway production versus in a boardroom?
10: Yeah, I have found that although these contexts are very different, there is one core similarity. And whether you are an actor on stage with a particular role, a wardrobe or makeup artist, or an executive in the boardroom, we all want to work and live lives that are aligned with our core values. And when we don't, it's emotionally exhausting. And so again, the contexts are different, but the basic human need to self-actualize and live in alignment with our true values, that's important for us all.
9: Now, they're actors acting, and they're playing a part. And it's a part, like, when you think of Hamilton, many of the audience would have seen it before, we know. So we expect you to bring yourself to it, but not too much. Like, you're acting.
10: Yes.
9: And they're playing a part, but it's going to be Patricia doing that, not someone else. So that, it's an entertaining thought, because in my book, We're All Amber Burtz, and I argue you've got to act like the other on occasion.
10: Mm-hmm.
9: So the word acting is a very interesting one, where it's not about, it can be about hypocrisy and so on, but it's also a way of growing at times to act a certain way.
10: Yes, yes. And I also wanted to mention that with actors, I interviewed a number of them and I asked them about roles that they play that might be misaligned with their core values. Mm. And a common answer is that they try to find some part of themselves in that role. And when they can find a piece of themselves in that role, they can bring it out. And that is, I think that's pretty much consistent with you in terms of testing the borders, finding yourself and evolving with that. And there's a bit of self-regulation that's involved as well, because sometimes we may want to improvise a bit, but we don't want to improvise beyond what feels good and natural to us. And as actors, they have to be very careful not to improvise too much, because the director will say, wait a minute, that's beyond the script.
9: So it's interesting that, how do you, like, one is you reflect on your own life. Who else might you talk to? Obviously, you might talk to your husband or your daughter, mm-hmm. colleagues. How does the average person, beyond their own thinking, get some feedback? What might you suggest?
10: Well, in my book, I talk about a circle of champions. And these are people, and they could be your partners, your family, colleagues, but these are people who will give you feedback, people you trust. And that's critical in our authenticity journey, because we often don't know how are we conveying ourselves to others. And particularly when we're talking about being authentic, sometimes we may not realize that we're taking up too much space in a given room, and we find ourselves talking about ourselves and feeling really good about being authentic, but discovering that perhaps we're weaponizing our authenticity, hurting others or creating a toxic environment authentically well, but not in a way that's bringing positivity. And so having people who can give us that feedback is very important to the authenticity journey.
9: So I want to be authentic. On the other hand, on occasion, I'm a jerk and say, and push things and have learned to calm down a bit. So there's a tension between being authentic. On the other hand, occasionally we fall short of what we should or would like to do. So we need to evolve over time and become better in some ways.
10: 100%.
9: And it'd be different than 20 years ago. Like today, rightly, we're more concerned about people of color and women than 30 or 40 years ago. And that's exactly right. Mm-hmm. So we've grown in that sense of that's part of who we should be in our better moments.
10: 100%. And we're living in a world today more than ever where this unfiltered authenticity is prolific. It's particularly on the internet and social media. And more than ever, people are aware of the importance of being mindful of the context, being mindful of the audience. There is this notion that we must be responsible with our authenticity. And so, yes, we can be a jerk but and be authentic in that way, but how are we building relationships? And so I see authenticity as relational. It's not just about me, myself, and I. It's relational. And if we really want to do it well, we're going to be mindful of the context. We're going to be mindful of the people who are around us. Not to conform to the point where we're suppressing ourselves and feeling that we are so dissonant and emotionally exhausted, but being mindful, being respectful so that we don't lose the people we love. We need each other.
9: Yeah. Today, I'm delighted to be speaking with Dr. Patricia Faison-Hewlin, behavioral scientist and author of Staying True to You. I'm Carl Moore from McGill University, and you're listening to the CEO Series. Next up, we'll look at how her view of effective leadership has changed over the years and her take on how leaders should and shouldn't be using AI. Probably the hottest topic on earth right now.
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14: And now the forecast from the AM 800 Weather Center. Clear sky for this evening, then becoming partly cloudy after midnight with fog patches developing overnight, down to 12 or 54 for the low. Fog lifting tomorrow morning, then clearing, high 22 or 72 for the day. Clear for tomorrow evening, low of 11 or 52. Sunshine Tuesday, high 23 or 73. And clouds on Wednesday with a 30% chance of showers for the region, high 22 or 72.
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23: Hello again, you're listening to the CEO Series, and today I'm speaking with Dr. Patricia Faison-Hewland, behavioral scientist and author of Staying True to You.
9: In your new book, Staying True to You, it introduces the idea of the middle self. What is that in plain terms, the middle self?
10: The middle self reflects our core value system, but not necessarily every core value that we hold. When we are thriving in our middle self, we're selecting those values that are most important and most relevant to a given context. And at the same time, we're being mindful of those around us. And I know that there are many leaders and potential leaders who are listening, and I have an example. So many leaders like to make decisions on their own, as I mentioned earlier, the value of self-direction. And many leaders may have a value around achievement and being excellent. And so a leader who has this value around making decisions, getting feedback every now and then, but being the key decision maker, may find that they are disempowering themselves when they have problems that they actually need a team to assist them with solving. And so a leader thriving in the middle self with these values would say, wow, I do hold a core value around self-direction, but I'm going to set that aside and focus more on achievement and work with my team to help solve that problem. So the leader is not letting go of the core value of self-direction, but they're setting it aside based upon the demands of the context. And that's an example of how we can work in our middle selves to say, well, this value, whatever that value is going to be in the forefront. I'll set aside that other value for now because I don't need that other value right now, given the demands of the context.
9: You argue that too much authenticity can be just as damaging as too much conformity. Why does that surprise people?
10: Carl, I would say anywhere between 10 and 20 years ago, this would be a surprising notion where people would say, wow, how could authenticity be so bad if it's connected to well-being? But I think today with the proliferation of people weaponizing their authenticity, that people are now beginning to say, wait a minute, we need a balance. And I had that in, mind. I had a thought that that was actually true. So I decided to conduct a survey study last summer of close to 1,500 workers throughout the U.S. Mm-hmm. And what I discovered is that 75% of those respondents took on the, well, conveyed the perspective that authenticity should have some responsibility, that we should be mindful of the context, that we can be authentic without sharing everything about ourselves. I was really surprised that it was 75%, but that's the mindset that most of these workers had. The challenge with this is that 45% of them also said that they were creating facades, suppressing their personal values and pretending, leading to emotional exhaustion. And so this finding confirmed to me that we could have a mindset about being responsible around our authenticity, but if we don't have concrete behavioral strategies to implement it, we can easily default into conforming in a way that's not useful to our well-being. And that's one of the reasons that I wanted to write this book, is to deal with the extremities of conforming too much, or the other extremity of just being so authentic that we're exhausting others. And so when we're in our middle selves, we're finding that balance.
9: As a fellow writer, tell me about your discipline of writing. Like, you get up at 5 every morning and 5 till 8 you're writing. Are you that disciplined, or how do you go about writing a book?
10: I am not that disciplined, Carl. And I had to embrace that. I tend to be feast or famine. And so I like having large blocks of time, but there are some times in my life where I just can't have that. And when that is the case, I try to get something done at least every other day. And that something could be just working on references, and so that the writing continues. But I have to say, no, I'm not one of those disciplined writers that are writing every day for hours every day.
9: Yeah, some days do the words flow, and other days you kind of go, oh, they're not quite there.
10: Oh, 100%, 100%. And that writer's block can happen. I also discover that that is normal. And sometimes we just need to take a break. And I found that even though I'm not writing, my mind is still working. And so I am still writing in my mind. So then when I do sit and start typing, the thoughts flow.
9: So one of the hottest topics is AI. Did AI write your book, or did you actually write it yourself?
10: I wrote my book, and I'm proud to say that.
9: But are you using AI in your, are you beginning to use it in your research now a bit? And it just, it's something that everybody talks about.
10: Yeah, I would say it's a wonderful resource, but we just have to be careful in terms of how far we go with it. It's still hallucinating in many ways. I find it very useful when I'm trying to summarize some things, if I want to do a quick research on certain topics. Wonderful resource, save timing resource. However, we have to be careful not to be so dependent that we're not thinking and we're not double checking.
9: So are you an introvert or extrovert, Patricia?
10: I am an introvert. I'm a proud introvert, Carl Moore.
9: No, but it's something where, I've seen you in the classroom and with students, that you clearly have a big presence in the classroom and you genuinely, spend time with your students and they genuinely realize you care for them. So that as a professor, you can be an introvert, but do your job well.
10: 100%. 100%. And it's interesting that you say that, because my students, when I tell them I'm an introvert, they're shocked. they can't believe it. And I tell them that it's just, for me, it's about energy. And so I can certainly engage with people, love to engage with people, have wonderful conversations, teach and engage with my students. But at the end of the day, after doing all of those social activities and even academic activities, I'm tired. However, an extrovert would may be even more engaged, looking for more opportunities to see people. And that's the big difference. I love quiet moments to write and to read, and that's where I get my energy. And so I definitely have to recharge when I'm engaged with a lot of social interactions.
23: This has been the CEO Series. Thank you for meeting with us today, Patricia. It's been a pleasure. We'd also thank our producer, Aya Ibrahim, and our script editor, Stephanie Riche. Thanks for tuning into the CEO Series. A la prochaine.
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0: Good morning. Welcome back to the Kyle Horner Show. Kyle Horner with you. Another interesting story here as we continue on. Last week, CTV Windsor's Travis Fortnum did a story on gambling when it comes to Windsor's mayoral race. We are about 5 weeks away from the municipal election, which takes place on October 26th. As of last week, about $5,200 American has been recorded in trading volumes on the Windsor election on the prediction market, Poly Market. Even though people in Ontario, by the way, are not permitted to trade on the platform hosting the markets. That's Poly Market. Now, as of this morning, incumbent Drew Dilkins was trading at an implied probability of roughly 67% to win the election. Fred Francis, around 31%. The rest of the candidates are about 1%. Those numbers can change throughout the day as users buy and sell contracts. Noah Vanderhoeven is a researcher at the Body Politics Lab at Western University, joins us to talk about voting behaviors based on gambling. I do want to bring up polls as well when it comes to local politics. Noah, thank you for joining us. How are you today?
1: I'm good. Thank you for having me on.
0: Okay, let's get into our habits here when it comes to voting. Either we're seeing polls, let's say we're seeing prediction markets like on Poly Market here. How is that actually changing our behavior when it comes to voters?
1: Yeah, I think that the introduction of prediction markets has, you know, even if Ontarians can't participate in these markets, they're able to access, you know, the implied probabilities from them and see how people are placing money on various candidates. And that is just another piece of information, I think, that people can access now that we haven't seen in the past. But I do think there are also a lot of, you know, concerns that you kind of raised there in the introduction there about how, you know, these probabilities can change. They change more so from people placing money on the various candidates than, you know, polling, where we kind of get a better sense from, you know, how people may vote. These prediction markets are not telling us that. They're telling us, you know, based on sort of a wisdom of crowds, who people think will win a mayoral election.
0: Okay, so give us the evidence here that election betting changes how people engage with politics or make political decisions. Can you help us out with that? And then I want to bring up the polls and how it just differs from that. But when we see the Poly Market here, and I see the incumbent Dilkins at roughly 67% of the probability of winning, how does the voter's mind look at that? And do they think, well, what's the point of voting if he's already won?
1: Yeah, I think that we do see that, especially in municipal elections, where there tend to be, you know, in amongst Canadian elections, there tends to be more of kind of overwhelming races where people may be, you know, a heavier favorite. And I think that, you know, previously we've seen these kinds of, you know, election markets for betting and things like that in the United States and the United Kingdom. They have existed, you know, in kind of official means and then unofficial means. But now with like prediction markets, we have this kind of introduction of even more access to these kinds of markets. And in the past, you know, the shifts of money, in favor of certain candidates, and, you know, leading up to as elections get closer can have an effect on, you know, how much people think they need to go out and vote for their various candidates if they're more or less likely to win. And we see that with polling as well, but with polling, you know, as we head closer to an election, they tend to stop, you know, kind of running those to kind of give people the kind of space to vote and participate in political and democratic processes without having to, you know, keep checking these kinds of pieces of information to see how likely, you know, they think their candidate is to vote or how overwhelming somebody is. And I think that that's something that we have to kind of wait and see how this goes with these kind of prediction markets as a new piece of information where people can, you know, make money off of these things. That they're not going to want to shut them down closer to these elections in the same way. But yeah, it's just another piece of information that I think, especially when you have, you know, strong implied probabilities, that can make people, you know, not as interested in voting if they don't think, you know, their vote's going to have as much of an impact as opposed to if it was kind of a closer race being projected.
0: It's very interesting, though, because, you know, let's say we're looking at the polls on a federal level. And I mean, Mark Carney's obviously doing very well, right? He has a huge lead, one of the biggest leads that we've ever seen, I think, in history. With that said, conservatives are still coming out and rallying around, you know, their leader. We just saw a big rally throughout Ontario for Pierre Poilievre. So, you know, you can look at the polls and they still say, hey, you know what? I'm going to do what I can to support my leader. I'm probably going to go out and vote and we'll see what happens here. When it comes to the polls, that's the thinking of, I guess, voters out there on a federal level. But yet we have a different mindset when it comes to these prediction markets. I feel like it's it's different, and it confuses me on why we have a different thinking compared to both, right? Like predicting markets and the polls, we think differently. And to me, it doesn't make sense.
1: Yeah, I think that the one thing with polling is there's a lot more transparency in reporting the kind of margin for error and the kind of sampling that was done, whereas in the poly market case and these kind of maybe more betting type instruments, you know, okay, there's a different goal I think people are pursuing. In the polling sense, people are pursuing, you know, what is a kind of accurate snapshot of how people may vote on election day. Whereas with the prediction market case, principally, you know, people engaging in the market, they want to, you know, make money on a return on their, you know, stake. And some of that is, you know, based on they believe this candidate's going to win. And some of that is based on maybe less rational acting, because people in like kind of gambling scenarios, they might be just, you know, you make more money if you bet on a candidate or place a kind of position on the candidate that's less likely to win, and they end up winning, and there's this kind of upset. And I think that those kind of different goals maybe inform why there's kind of these discussions. And also that, you know, prediction markets are kind of, you know, an increasingly emerging digital technology that makes it easier for people to, you know, gamble in many different ways on economic things, financial things, you know, sports and pop culture, but also increasingly political events and elections and things like that.
0: Yeah, very interesting. Always always better odds, always better value when it comes to the underdog, right? Because every once in a while, especially in sports, the underdog comes through. We see it often. Last one, just when it comes to governments and regulations, do you think they should be playing more of a role in something like this?
1: I think one thing that's interesting to note about these, because we've seen the company Wealthsimple has partnered with Kalshi to offer some limited kind of prediction market kind of, well, prediction markets in Canada, not political and kind of like, you know, pop culture and things like that. But I think that the discussion, you know, that I think we've seen previously around the legalization of like online sports gambling, and I think there's still a discussion in that space as well, as, you know, how do we approach, you know, regulating the marketing of these kinds of platforms that tend to be, you know, they can tend to target certain audiences and really have a goal of having people use the platform so they can make money off of them. And I think that we don't know a lot yet about what Canadians think about these types of, you know, regulations that could be put in place and what kinds of regulations they would support. And I think that's an area that should be studied further, given the way that these companies are in prediction markets are emerging. And we've seen so many kind of a great influx of online sports gambling and gambling sites as that also became legal. So I think in both cases, I think there's more research that needs to be done in terms of what people think about regulations and what kinds of regulations in terms of, you know, restricting, you know, the amount people can wager, you know, to kind of prevent problem gambling or identification processes, as well as, you know, for prediction markets, especially, like, what kinds of topics can people gamble on?
0: Literally everything. Everything. It's unbelievable. I mean, you can just get a buddy and you can start gambling on, like, whatever it is. Like, you know, if it's going to be sunny tomorrow or something.
1: Make your own market, and that's very different than I think how people, you know, used to think about gambling. It was more maybe narrower, and it's become a lot wider scope. And I think that that's another area that, you know, there's probably a discussion to be had about what kinds of things, if this is something that is, you know, emerging, well, is there, you know, an argument to restrict from certain kind of topics like that.
0: Noah, thank you for doing this. Very interesting.
1: Yeah, thank you for inviting me on.
0: There you go. Noah Vanderhoeven, researcher at the Body Politics Lab at Western University. Yeah, this is where we know there's a lot of issues. And I'm sure if you watch the Leafs-Montreal game, I mean, half the commercials Saturday night was gambling on sports. This is a little bit different. I mean, it's all addiction. This one, to me, you can literally get

0: And then we reach out to, you know, Canadian Mental Health, and they talk about how addiction is through the roof, especially with young males. And it's like, well, yeah, no surprise. Because it's half of the commercials. Now you can literally gamble on anything. So again, I know we're going a little deep on this, but this is what's happening out there. Whether you want to ignore it or not, it's what's happening. It really is unbelievable. And we got to get on this. 519-792-2559. We'll take the break and come back. Speaking of getting honest and doing something, when it comes to our roads and drivers in this city, what the heck is going on? We'll talk a bit about that coming up after the break. All right, Scott Horner Show here on.
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13: Yep, but yeah, you didn't hear from us.
14: And now the forecast from the AM 800 Weather Center. For this evening, becoming partly cloudy after midnight with fog patches developing overnight, down to 12 or 54 for the low. Tomorrow, fog lifting in the morning, then clearing, high 22 or 72 for the day. Tomorrow evening, a clear sky down to 11 or 52. Tuesday, sunshine up to 23 or 73. And Wednesday, clouds with a 30% chance of showers for the region and a high 22 or 72 Fahrenheit.
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0: Joining us to break all of this down is Tony Irwin, President and CEO of the Federation of Rental Housing Providers of Ontario. Tony, thank you for joining us today. It's important. I appreciate you having the conversation here.
19: My pleasure, Kyle. Great to be with you.

0: So for people just hearing about these changes right now, what are the biggest changes that landlords and tenants, they need to know?
1: Well, I think, you know, this is really about bringing greater clarity, greater fairness and balance to the board. So I think you take a step back and you recognize that most people, rental residents and rental providers, these changes won't affect them because they don't come into contact with the landlord and tenant board. They have good relationships you know, between both parties. If they do have issues that arise, they can resolve them amicably between both landlord and tenant. So that's, I think, really important to recognize. There is a small subset of residents and rental providers who do have issues that arise, and they do need a system to be able to adjudicate those disputes. So some of the changes, and there are a number of them, some of the ones that I think are really important, bring greater clarity. So, for example, a definition around persistent late payment. So a lot of the cases that come to the board revolve around late payment of rent. And so sometimes something comes up, we have circumstances we can't control. If it's a one-off, we encourage our members, try to work it out. Try to figure out a way to make things that you can sort of get through it, figure out a solution that both sides can agree to, and life can move on. Sometimes it becomes a pattern. And if it becomes more than once, you know, there are issues that residents face, but there are also issues that landlords face, many of whom are just ordinary people, your neighbor, your relative, someone in your community that you know who is, you know, just trying to provide rental housing but has to pay their bills, has a lot of this, you know, the issues that we all face. And if rent's not being paid, consistently not being paid, that's an issue for them. So it's just defining what that looks like, and so that there's clarity around if it is becoming a pattern, then the landlord can take action on that. And again, within the lens that we always encourage both sides to talk to one another and try to resolve disputes amicably. But when that isn't possible, we do need to have a fair system where both sides can have their issues heard and an impartial adjudicator can determine an outcome.
0: Is it fair, though, when it comes to the province, shortening the amount of time tenants have to pay when it comes to overdue rent? Is that fair, especially after receiving those certain eviction notices, right? Do you think it's being done fairly now?
1: So when you say reducing time, this is you know, there is a process that both sides go through at the board. It takes many months. This is about trying to reduce the overall time it takes. But within, once you enter into the system, there are numerous opportunities for both sides to work out a resolution. So it's not as if like one of the changes that you're probably talking about is reducing the number of days between when you first give a tenant a notice that they've paid that their rent is late versus when you can apply for hearing at the board. Mm-hmm. Right now you have to wait 14 days. That goes down to 7. What does that mean practically speaking? It just means that the form can be filed sooner. And yes, it does mean that in theory, the process will get to an end state faster. But no one is being evicted from in 14 days or in 7 days. Right now, it can take 6 months or more to work through the process. We think that's too long. And so these changes are intended to make that a little bit faster. But throughout the process, there are attempts to case management hearings, mediation. Both sides can have conversations and are encouraged to do so to try to work something out. So this isn't about that happening faster. Yes, it is in terms of that particular 14 days to 7, but it is meant to bring greater efficiency to a process that I think, especially if you're a small landlord, if you're not getting rent paid for 6 months or longer, that's very difficult for those people who still have to pay mortgages, pay their taxes, pay their utilities, pay maintenance. All those bills have to get paid. Mm-hmm. And it's not about not being responsive or understanding of their tenant situations. It's about saying both sides need to matter in these conversations.
0: Some of these new rules focus around personal use evictions. Can we talk a little bit about that? What has changed? Sure. How does it affect? I want to make sure we're talking about both here. Landlords trying to regain possession of a unit, but also the tenant's concern about bad faith evictions, which I've heard a lot about lately. So just a little bit of that.
1: Yeah, and look, right off the top, I mean, bad faith evictions, we certainly don't condone that. There need to be rules. Tenants need to be protected. That's absolutely first and foremost. And I do believe that even with these changes, there are still strong tenant protections, and that's very important. Of course, though, I do think it's important that the property rights be respected as well. And so when you look at the personal use evictions. What it says is right now there are certain rules around notice periods and compensation that must be provided. The change says that if the landlord gives greater notice, like more notice to the tenant that they want to move into their own unit, they're not required to give compensation. That's the change there. There are circumstances where owners of rental properties do want to move into them. There are very strict rules around who that is. It can't be your third cousin twice removed. There are certain rules about that. And frankly, if a landlord is not following those rules and is saying to their tenant that they want to move in under that personal use provision and they're not doing it properly, then there is recourse for the tenant to take the landlord to the landlord-tenant board, and that's not okay, right? They should not be doing that. Rules need to be respected, and that applies to both sides.
0: Okay, a couple things here. When it comes to tenant advocacy groups, they argue these changes could put renters at a greater risk of losing their homes or where they're renting. Your thoughts on that, and how do you respond to that concern?
1: Yeah, so I think what I would say is, I think the first point is, you know, when someone moves into a rental apartment, you know, they're signing a contract, right? They're making a commitment, a legal commitment that they're going to pay the rent that's been agreed upon. As I said, over the course of a tenancy, things happen. Sometimes people run into hard times and circumstances, and we need to try to be responsive to that. But ultimately, if it's something that's greater than a one-off, and the resident is not able to afford the rent in that unit, they can't just continue to live there and not pay. We want to be sympathetic, but at the same time, we are market providers. We have to be able to have the agreements honored in terms of what the rent is and what's been agreed to. And there may be other people who need to move into housing who can't afford to pay it. So I would say, especially right now, when there are more units available, rents have come down in a lot of areas, there are more vacancies than we've seen in the past, there are more options for renters. And affordability is a concern. We recognize that. There are people who are, you were talking about tariffs, and you know, there are a lot of struggles. But again, recognizing that, you know, our members are running businesses as well, and they have entered into a commitment in good faith with their resident, with their tenant, and if they can no longer honor that, then they need to try to find, hopefully, another housing accommodation that does meet their budget and that can work for them.
0: I hear from both sides. Yeah, you know, as somebody that hosts a show here in Windsor, I hear from both sides, landlord complaints, tenant complaints as well. So let's look at a landlord perspective here.
1: Sure.
0: When it comes to those biggest challenges, what are they facing? Is it rent being paid on time? Help us out with that.
1: I mean, the biggest challenge is the cost to run rental housing. It's expensive, right?
0: Yeah.
1: It is. There are a lot of costs that have to be incurred. And of course, there is risk involved. So, which they do, you know, landlords take that on. They recognize that. But, you know, we've seen over the last number of years, municipalities getting involved with more bylaws, more fees that have to be incurred. Like the cost to run rental housing continues to go up. And frankly, older buildings are the most expensive to operate because they're older. They require more to maintain and keep them up. And it's not a complaint. It's just reality of the business.
0: Mm.
1: But we, you know, our members want to provide quality rental housing. I think we look at rental housing as an ecosystem, and there are a lot of different providers, different business models, shapes and sizes. We need all of them. So whether it's the large corporations, you know, who provide rental housing and apartment towers and so on, right down to the mom and pop, your neighbor who, you know, scrimped and saved enough money for a down payment to buy a property, to rent it out. They're hoping it will be part of their probably retirement savings because they feel like they need to look out for themselves. But in the meantime, they're running a business. They need to follow the rules. They need to understand what the rules are to be a good landlord. And we're not a perfect industry, right? But that's why we are very, you know, it's very important to us that tenants be protected and the landlords understand their rights and obligations as a landlord and to be the best that they can be. But it's a tough business, and it's become harder over the last number of years. And the Landlord-Tenant Board was taking far too long. When it takes a year to get through the process and rent's not being paid during that time, small landlords, they get wiped out. They lose the property. They can't hold on to it if they're not receiving the revenue they were expecting to be able to carry that property. So it is a tough business. We really want everyone to work together. I think it's super important, but we know housing is a very, you know, it is our greatest need, food and shelter, and so it is a very emotional subject, and that's why I think it does, it's a charged conversation, the one that I think we all need to try to work together on as best we can.
0: Tony, before I let you go, I do want to talk about affordability. You know,
1: sure.
0: Always a hot topic. I try to bring it up wherever I can. I think it's been brought up every subject I talked about today. When it comes to these new rules that are now in effect, Does it help affordability?
1: I mean, that's an interesting question. I don't know that I can necessarily say that there's a direct relationship between that necessarily, right? Okay. I mean, the best way to help with affordability is to continue to build the supply we need so that there are options for people, ensure that those who really do need help paying for shelter can get it through government, through partnerships with nonprofits and industry. I think it's a complicated sort of subject when we talk about, and I think incomes need to go up, right? I mean, I think that's also a concern. People need to earn more so they can, you know, cover all of their you know, all their expenses. So these changes are really more about ensuring that we have a fair dispute resolution process. No one, our members don't want to evict anyone, but unfortunately, you know, in our society, there are cases where people have disputes, whether we want them or not, and they need to have a fair and a reasonable and a timely system to get those adjudicated.
0: Yeah.
1: That's what these are changed. That's what these changes are.
0: That's fair. That's fair. I was just wondering if this did have effect on affordability. A last one here. For tenants who may be worried about hearing these changes, what should they know about the rights, responsibility under these new rules?
1: Well, I mean, as I think I said, just to recap what I said at the beginning, right? Most people, renters and landlords, these changes will have no effect on them because the vast majority of renters pay their rent and they don't disrupt their neighbors' right to peaceful enjoyment of their apartments. And most landlords, you know, work well with them. So, you know, they have a good relationship. And so these changes will have zero effect on them. They will continue to live their lives, continue to do what they do, and this will have no effect on them. For those who do find themselves in these situations, sure, they need to understand what some of these changes are and how it could potentially affect them. And I would simply say, my main message is communication is key between both sides.
0: Yeah.
1: The earlier people communicate with each other to say, I've got a problem this month, I can't make my rent because of this reason or that reason, can we work something out and really try to operate in good faith with both sides? Again, sometimes that's maybe not possible, but I'd like to believe in the goodness in humanity and say that people can do that, and let's really try to do that as much as we can, recognizing, sure, some of these rules have changed. There's some clarity, some of the procedures, and there's something that people can, you know, get that list pretty easily of kind of what they are. But the overarching message is, if you're having difficulty paying your rent, because that's what this is really about, talk to your landlord, and I'd say to my members, talk to your residents, and let's see if we can figure something out and go forward, as opposed to escalating it into an area where we probably don't want it to be.
0: Tony, thanks for doing this. Appreciate it.
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0: Now, last time we talked on the show, we were talking about the future of Stellantis in Canada at a media conference on Thursday, which you heard here on the Kyle Horner Show. Unifor brought up the possibility of a strike, putting the more than 6,000 Windsor Assembly Plant employees on notice. Unifor National President Lana Payne said a strike is a real possibility after contract talks broke down on September 11th following 10 days of bargaining, and now the current collective agreement expired last night. Joining us to discuss what this means for the future of Stellantis, especially down here in this area, is York University Labor Studies Professor Stephen Tufts. Stephen, thank you for joining us. How are you today?
16: Great. Thanks for having me.
0: Yeah, I appreciate it. It's important, important conversation, especially down here. And I already have texters coming in with questions for you here, so we'll get them over to you. But I do want to talk about that Brampton plant off the bat. Controversial issues going into negotiations. The plant has been retooling since 2023. They got the Jeep Compass. Now they're moving that towards the States, or have moved it towards the States. The union said it would not commit to an agreement without finding a suitable solution for the workers over there in Brampton. And then, of course, we heard about the memorandum of understanding that's been signed with Canadian Armored Vehicle Rochelle to buy the idled Brampton plant. So you got a lot going on over there, plus the $500 million that the federal government has given Stellantis to retool the assembly plant in Brampton and, of course, down here in Windsor. What do you make of all of this, just first off?
16: Well, this is probably the most significant round of challenges that Unifor has faced since it merged and became Unifor after the CAW. And we are in the midst of a trade war, and there's a great deal of uncertainty. So what's happened is Unifor has tried to establish and maintain a pattern of agreement across the sector, going with, you know, Ford first, then GM. They picked Stellantis last because they knew it would be most difficult. And there's so many things going on. It's not just about maintaining wages and working conditions. It's about maintaining jobs, not only in Brampton, of course, but, of course, that third shift in Windsor that you mentioned. And Stellantis has basically said, okay, we need to think about our relationship in Canada. We don't know what's happening in this trade war. They're trying to get maybe a discount or to break the pattern established at Ford and GM to maintain jobs. And that's proving difficult. At the same time, and this is where I think this is really interesting, in previous years, the federal government has in some ways worked well with Unifor to put pressure on Stellantis to maintain its commitments given the public money invested and to make sure production stays here. They haven't done that this time. In fact, if you read the letter that Lana Payne sent to the federal government last week, asking for clarity and what role they played in securing that memorandum of understanding between Rochelle and Stellantis for that armored vehicle production. So this is something that is really a challenge. You're not only dealing with an employer that wants to make changes, Unifor is also dealing with a government that may have also changed their strategy. And this is something that's been very interesting for those of us who watch this.
0: On Thursday after the press conference, I talked with Greg Lason from Automotive News Canada. I mentioned, at least this is just what I'm seeing, right? Just with knowledge of what's going on here, the outside picture. Like, I don't think Stellantis have any interest in bringing a product back to Brampton. And so that's why if I'm Unifor, maybe I start looking at other options. I totally understand. You got to fight for those union members out there at 1275 in Brampton. Totally understand that. But if I want a real picture of just somebody on the outside, I don't think they have any interest here. That's why I think we do have to look at Rochelle. Just your thoughts on that. And you mentioned when it comes to Unifor, wanting to know what the government is playing here. What are they doing here and having more information on that. Do you think the federal government should come out and I guess at least give us a little bit of a picture on what they're doing when it comes to these talks? And do you think Stellantis has any interest in actually doing something, actually having a new product in Brampton?
16: Well, having a new product in Brampton, is this a way of Stellantis saying if you want a new product in Brampton, you have to break the pattern agreement and give us a discount on production? And Unifor, at this point, isn't willing to do that. Are they also saying if you want a new product in Brampton, we need another round of tax breaks or public investment to bring that here? Very difficult to make these commitments during a trade war. Stellantis is in a different position than Ford and GM. But I think what's really interesting and what is really we have to keep an eye on is the sort of the line in the sand that Unifor is trying to draw, because if they let Stellantis exit Canada, either through Brampton or maybe only going to two shifts in Windsor, what precedent does that set for the other companies doing the same thing?
0: Yep.
16: And that's what's happening with Lana Payne said this explicitly. She does not want to tip the first domino. And that's what Unifor's strategy is right now, is trying to keep that job. And if there is an exit by Stellantis, to make it as expensive for them as they can if they choose to leave Canada.
0: What's your thoughts on retooling it again for Rochelle? Is that maybe where we should be looking?
16: That is something that I'm sure Unifor has discussed in itself. Will they get some kind of successor agreement to organize and represent the workers at Rochelle? How many of those displaced workers at Stellantis will get those jobs if Rochelle takes over? I'm sure those discussions are happening in back rooms right now. But that will definitely be a plan B or a plan C. The plan B is to keep the production facilities here, to keep the equipment here. We'll see. There hasn't been a lot of talk right yet by Unifor about what kind of actions they could take besides a strike. If there is an exit strategy, will there be talk of plant occupation? We don't know yet. It's been too early to tell.
0: Mm-hmm. Last one here. Just when it comes to union members, do you think they would stick together here and vote for a strike?
16: I think that if there's an existential threat to jobs, I think the union members will realize that they have to really put up a battle. Some of that because they're going to lose their jobs anyway. So why wouldn't you strike if you are seeing that, you know, 1/3 of your workforce, and maybe if you're lower on the seniority list, you're going to be the one to lose their jobs as well. So it's one of those cases where the employer and the current actions of the government may be putting, forcing Unifor into a strike position.
0: That third shift, that's what comes to mind when we talk about losing jobs here.
16: Yeah.
0: Do you think it's in jeopardy? And is that how they're going to vote based on what they think the third shift is going, what's going to happen with that third shift, I guess?
16: Well, I think the third shift is really important to members in Windsor. It is a lot of jobs. And also they fought for it.
0: Yeah.
16: They lost it and then it had to come back, if people remember. And I think that's one of the things is that why you want to, again, these are things where if you let something go, something else will follow. So keeping the third shift is important here so you don't lose the second shift.
0: Mm.
16: And also the level of production. Keeping the level of production up means that the parts manufacturers that Unifor also represents are still working and employed, and they keep their shifts. So this is the ripple effect that Unifor is trying to stop right now. And I think the interesting thing I'm looking at is a few years ago they had the Liberal Party, who they've been working very closely with, being quite supportive. And now it looks like under Carney and what he's doing federally with changes to labor laws and different tactics during the trade war, he may not be working as closely with Unifor as the Liberals once did.
0: Yeah, very interesting. Stephen, thank you for doing this. I appreciate it.
16: Okay, thanks for having me.
0: Great knowledge. Very interesting there. York University Labor Studies Professor Stephen Tufts. I do want your thoughts on especially the trickle-down effect affecting feeder plants as well, which affects so many of us. As Unifor President Lana Payne said, a strike is a real possibility. 519-792-2559. Your thoughts on this? We'll take the break and come back. It is the Kyle Horner Show here on AM.
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1: Hi, excuse me, it's my first time at this hardware store and I'm looking for some advice.
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2: The one I would recommend? 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
3: Nah, I would have recommended the same thing. 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
1: Okay, so I think I get it. You're telling me to go to BMR if I want good advice?
3: Yep, but yeah, you didn't hear from us.
4: And now the forecast from the AM 800 Weather Center. Clear sky for this evening, then becoming partly cloudy after midnight with fog patches developing overnight, down to 12 or 54 for the low. Fog lifting tomorrow morning, then clearing, high 22 or 72 for the day. Clear for tomorrow evening, low of 11 or 52. Sunshine Tuesday, high 23 or 73. And clouds on Wednesday with a 30% chance of showers for the region, high 22 or 72.
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0: Touch on this story here. Last week, we were talking about the sad news. Windsor's downtown mission being in severe financial hardship. We also touched base with Street Help on Wyandotte to see how they were doing. They were talking about their numbers. They've been rising when it comes to the usage of people using Street Help, using the shelter there. Up about 200 people compared to last year at this time. And then I saw a post from the Soup Shack. They're on Goyou, and they posted this on social media last week saying, over the last few days, we've seen a big increase in guests at the Soup Shack, nearly triple what we're serving just weeks ago. 2 weeks ago, we served 75 meals. Last night, we served 210. They mention how the end of the month is always a bit busier, but we've noticed, they say, that more unhoused community members are coming to the area in recent days. They mention this isn't a political issue or a debate. It's simply something we're seeing in our community and we're adapting to. This is where the community can make a difference. If you're able, please consider supporting the Soup Shack by donating soup or kitchen supplies, sponsoring us through your business, or making a monetary donation. Huge increase over here. And to talk about it is Wendy Daniels, a volunteer over there at the Soup Shack. Thank you very much, Wendy, for joining us. How are you today?
5: I'm good. How are you?
0: I'm doing well, thanks. Okay, so help us out here. I mentioned 75 meals to 200 meals. Last Tuesday, you posted on social media the busiest night you've ever had. 290 soups. You had 200 coffees, plus Mary Brown's donated a whole bunch of chicken that obviously went very fast. Is it a one-off here? Is it because it's the end of the month, or is this the new norm?
5: I think it's the new norm. What we're finding at the Soup Shack is we've got a new influx of guests that are coming to the shack, and we're not sure why, but we've got many new faces that we haven't seen before, and so I think that's part of it, but also we're the only organization that feeds people in the evening. We're open quarter to 7 to 9 p.m. And so it's their last meal that they can get for the day. Mm. And so they're showing up in large numbers to come get a bowl of soup and a coffee and a dessert from us.
0: It's interesting because when we talked with Street Help, they mentioned families. Do you mm-hmm. see that in the evening as well? And I guess we were talking about demographic when it comes to drivers out there in the last segment. What is the demographic that you're seeing?
5: We're seeing all sorts, from homeless to geared to income to families that just don't, that aren't just, they can't get by with what they have. And so we do have some families that come. And they bring their own containers, and we fill them up with soup, and we give them some bread to go home and some desserts, so that they can at least feed their children. So, yeah, we see everybody.
0: So what are you doing? We'll put it out there to the community, and you've done that on social media. They've come through in a huge way, right? I mentioned Mary Brown's. I saw a whole bunch of Little Caesars pizzas. I think just donations straight up from people from the community have really helped you out. But, I mean, if this is the new norm now, Wendy, what are you going to do? Like, what do you do down the road here, especially as we approach the colder months and we know the need kind of jumps up in those colder months as well? I mean, just, you know, basically volunteers out there at the Soup Shack. What are you going to do to manage all of this?
5: Yeah, it's hard because we don't get any government funding at all. So we're strictly donation-based organization. But we've been lucky enough that through the summer months, St. Clair Center for the Arts helped us out by giving us extra soup. And Feeding Windsor Essex with Roger has been able to step up and help us. So our debate right now is, do we increase, like right at the moment, we have to close our doors because we don't have enough food to give out to everybody. We're trying to decide if the route we do we increase the amount of soups we get, which taps into our donations of money-wise and stuff to buy more supplies, or do we just, you know, when we run out, we run out. It's hard, though, to see people that we have a lineup every night. We're at 636 Goyo. So
0: the old Tim Hortons over there, right? Just for people. Is that the best way? Can people just donate over there? I know you can actually go and donate through e-transfer as well. Maybe put that out. But it's just as community, or maybe restaurant owners, they always come through this community, come through in this community in a big way. How can we help you out?
5: Yeah. So, I mean, what we're always looking for, like monetary donations, we can do tax receipts. But in terms of food, if people want to drop like our staple foods that we use a lot of, granola bars, Rice Krispie squares, like individually wrapped items that we can just give and go. We're always looking for the large containers of coffee because we give out like 200 coffees a night. Sugar, peanut butter, jam, tuna, because we also make sandwiches for them. So if we run out of soup, then our backup plan is sandwiches. And then any like broth, like to make our soups with. And that's what we try to serve them is that. And that can be dropped off after 4 p.m. To 9 p.m. There's always somebody there if they come, you know, to our door, and somebody's there to receive it.
0: Okay, after 4 p.m.
5: After 4 p.m. Okay. Yeah. And that's when, you know, we start gearing up for the night. And we're there till 9 p.m. also.
0: So you just make a huge difference in this community. And boy, do we need it.
5: You know what? It's sad, if we have to close our doors, right? You know? And we're trying to find ways to help with that. And since we are the only ones that are serving anything that late at night, we hate for somebody to have to wait in line and then we run out of something. We don't know if this is the new norm with the colder weather coming. Is it going to get worse? It's just hard to predict, but we have to prepare for this is our new norms every night.
0: Yep. Well, that's why I wanted to make sure we touched on it today and hopefully get some donations out there again after 4 p.m. 636 Goya Street. That's that old Tim Hortons out there.
5: Right. Yeah. Yeah, and they can, if they're on Facebook or Instagram, they can private message our site, and then somebody will get back to them that day.
0: Okay.
5: And we make arrangements. We're very good at reaching out, right back to them, so we can get arrangements made.
0: Okay. Thanks, Wendy. Appreciate it. Best of luck, okay?
5: Thanks so much.
0: Absolutely. There you go. Soup Shack, a volunteer over there, Wendy Daniels. And I just want to put this out there as well. When it comes to Facebook and reaching out to them, Soup Shack Windsor. Also, if you're looking for e-transfer, maybe you got some money you want to give here, soupshackongoyu@gmail.com. soupshackongoyu@gmail.com. If you need a meal, 7 p.m. to 9 p.m., 636 Goyu Street. If you can help donate after 4 p.m., 636 Goyu Street. They make a huge difference. Just want to give a big shout out to the Circle of Seven. It's a nonprofit that helps many organizations. My wife, Kathy McMahon, has emceed that the Denim and Diamonds Gala in November at the Hellenic Center for many years. and they make a huge difference. This is one of the groups that they help out. So when we talk about the Denim and Diamonds Gala that's going to be coming up in November, this is where a lot of the funds go, and they make a difference in the community. We'd love to see you out there, and hopefully you're able to donate and help out the Soup Shack. That's it for us today. We'll talk to you on Tuesday, everybody. Don't forget about the mayoral debate starting in the first hour tomorrow. We got Essex starting off at about 10 a.m. tomorrow morning on the Kyle Horner Show. That's it for us. Take care, everybody.
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2: From the National Newsroom of the Canadian Press, I'm David Augustine. BC Conservative leader Lorne Dirksen has made his first policy announcement in the provincial election campaign, promising to never raise taxes if his party forms government. The province is heading to the polls on October 24th after the snap election was called last Tuesday by NDP leader David Eby. Dirksen says when asked about how his government would deal with a record provincial deficit without increasing taxes, that he would focus on economic growth.
3: When you close a mill that has issues getting to fiber, the reality is that the commerce that we lose from that is staggering. And, I can appreciate that there are some challenges in the world market, no question about it.
2: The latest forecast puts BC's deficit at a record-setting $13.8 billion, up by $450 million from the last estimate. The Canadian Police and Peace Officers annual memorial service today recognized five police officers and a correctional services officer who died this year. Canadian flags were at half-mast and bagpipes rung out during the service as hundreds of police officers marched onto the lawn on Parliament Hill to honor those who died in the line of duty. Public Safety Minister Gary Anandasangari says the ceremony is a chance to pay respects to fallen heroes, as well as their families who paid the ultimate price for that sacrifice. The memorial service was first held in 1978, and since then, over 900 names have been added to glass tablets that line the perimeter wall on Parliament Hill. Gaza's health ministry says the Palestinian death toll surpassed over 74,000 Palestinians after Israeli strikes killed at least two people. Over 1,000 of those deaths have taken place since the ceasefire took effect almost a year ago. Well, before President Trump boarded Air Force One for his return to Washington, D.C., following his attendance at the President's Cup golf tournament in Illinois, he spoke with a reporter on the tarmac Sunday, where he was asked what his plans were to reduce the rising cost of diesel prices many industry analysts say is a result of the U.S. war with Iran. President Trump insisted Ukraine was having a big impact on the global supply.
4: I spoke to President Zelensky. I said, you got to take it easy on the refineries as much.
5: What did
4: he say? He said, well, we'll probably do that.
2: The president said he is thinking about halting diesel exports, but has not yet made a definitive decision. And in entertainment, Alex Warren will be one of the featured performers on the 2026 iHeartRadio Jingle Ball Tour and is set to appear at multiple stops this holiday season.
6: I take one look at you, you're taking me out of the ordinary.
2: Warren will lead the Detroit concert on December 8th and will perform at the tour's first ever Nashville stop on December 17th. The nine-city tour kicks off on December 1st in Fort Worth, Texas. Other performers include Olivia Rodrigo, Charlie Puth, Teddy Swims, and Cat's Eye. General ticket sales start on October 2nd. The tour will also be featured in an ABC television special and will stream on Hulu and Disney Plus afterward. This is the Canadian Press. In sports, the Toronto Blue Jays capped their disappointing season with a 5-1 win over the Cincinnati Reds. Toronto's Max Scherzer pitched 7-plus innings and got a standing ovation when he was pulled. He says he felt energized over his 114-pitch performance.
7: That was amazing. The adrenaline started kicking in, the fans started getting in, and that's when I could start feeding off of the crowd here at the Rogers Center.
2: The Blue Jays finished last in the American League East Division after reaching the World Series last fall. In the NFL, the Buffalo Bills remain perfect on the season despite giving up 5 turnovers to the Los Angeles Chargers in their latest outing. Josh Allen scored a pair of rushing touchdowns and the Bills pulled out a 24-16 victory. LA fell to 0-3 to start the campaign, their worst opening since 2017. And Breanna Stewart put up 34 points and reeled in 12 rebounds as the New York Liberty opened their playoff run with a 91-75 victory over top-seeded Minnesota. From the Canadian Press, I'm David Augustine.
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11: And now the forecast from the AM 800 Weather Center.
5: Fog patches developing overnight under a partly cloudy sky, down to 12 or 54 for the low. Looking ahead to your Monday, fog should lift in the morning, then a clearing sky, high 22 or 72 for the day. Monday evening, clear, down to 11 or 52. Tuesday, sunshine, 23 or 73. And Wednesday, a cloudy sky with a 30% chance of showers for the region and a high 22 or 72.
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11: In the coming hour, Rock Voisin gets a special honor for a storied career. Mary Berg on all the good stuff in her newest cookbook. Improviser Colin Mockery on a show based on the premise that little kids can look after themselves. Also how the computer company HP got its name, not from the sauce. We start with our tech expert, Carmi Levy, who this week turned his focus on an alleged political controversy, a would-be Toronto mayor using AI to generate online comments, sometimes even written by the AI.
12: Good morning, John Moore. Good to be back.
11: It was very funny. I was watching you on television the other day, and I've observed this before, but it always cracks me up that behind you on a shelf are a bunch of cameras I gave you.
12: Exactly. That I still have on my to-do list to actually load them up with film, take them out for a shoot. That's on the way. Way more fun than digital.
11: You know what? One that I saved was a brownie, and there is film in it. And I keep wondering, you know, it must have been there when I bought it at an antique store. So I wonder what's on that film. Maybe one day I'll get it developed.
12: You know what? Yeah, absolutely. Because you never know. And the amazing thing is these things are amazingly preserved, even if the film is like long past supposedly its best before date, you know, it's expired. There's an entire subculture in photography, people who shoot with expired film, and the results, they're unpredictable. Sometimes you just get the trippiest photos.
11: Okay, so let's talk tech, because that's what you're here for. Toronto mayoral candidate Brad Bradford is using an app that gives supporters AI-generated comments. We were talking about this with Mark Toohey just a few minutes ago, and I was observing, I think people suspect that anything involving AI is nefarious, when, as a matter of fact, for a lot of people, it's just extra help.
12: Yeah, and there are good reasons why a campaign would want to use an app like this. It's to cover more ground. And we know that the biggest limiting factor in any electoral campaign is human capital, people. You've got to get volunteers to do the work on the ground. And so if you can use technology to cover more ground, then, you know, I think most campaigns would agree that's probably a good thing. It's the how this victory app goes about it that I think is grounds for additional discussion. So, you know, you sign up for it if you're a supporter of the campaign. It gives you these missions based on, it scans social media, it scans what's going on online, and it looks for opportunities for the campaign to weigh in. And so normally, before this technology came along, it would just all be done in person. You know, you tell your supporters, hey, go online, and this is the issue that the opposition is talking about, so why don't you write about this? Here's some suggestions, maybe copy and paste them. So instead, the app does that. It suggests issues that you might want to talk about. It actually generates content that you can then cut and paste into your social media posts. So it's coming from you, but it's being written by an AI. And so, you know, the question is this really supporters of a campaign that are weighing in, or are they simply cutting and pasting what AI is generating? And are they sharing that it's AI that's doing the writing? And in this case, no, they aren't. So it does feel somewhat, you know, it is kind of on that line. And there's also a feature in the app that also asks you to share your contact list so that it will grab their email addresses and phone numbers and then reach out to them and see if they want to be part of the campaign. Now, that, based on my read of Canada's privacy laws, is kind of over the line. And so, again, needs to be investigated, because that's, if I'm in someone's contact list and I didn't give consent to be contacted by this app for participation in a campaign, that's a violation of my privacy, and that would be subject to oversight by our privacy commissioner.
11: Still on the AI front, a hallucination apparently almost led to military conflict. Tell us about that.
12: So a U.S. Special Operations Command analyst uses a chatbot to analyze sort of chatter, intelligence chatter, to understand, you know, what are these Chinese ships transporting as they move through the Middle East? He concludes, based on using this chatbot, that, oh, goodness, it's transporting nuclear arms components. And therefore, they initiated the process that would have resulted in a U.S. military squadron boarding the ship. Now, you can imagine this could easily touch off a war. This is China. And then before it reached this point, they discovered, well, the chatbot that was used to generate the report had inaccurately identified the material that the ship was carrying. It hallucinated. It made it up. And the analyst didn't clue into that, used it, took it as fact, and almost ended up boarding a peer nuclear state. So, another example, and this is, you know, as the Pentagon has absolutely doubled down, they're using Google Gemini for government, for this military platform known as GenAI.mil. They've added Grok into the mix. Anthropic also has a customized version of Claude for the U.S. intelligence community. We know that, you know, they see this as a force multiplier. Yet they're deploying this technology knowing full well that it can result in use cases or scenarios like this that can end in disaster if a human in the loop doesn't stop them from happening.
13: That's our tech expert, Carmi Levy. And we are joined by Patty Lovett-Reed, financial commentator. Good morning, Patty Lovett-Reed.
14: Hi, John. Good morning.
13: Okay, so let's talk tariffs. And apparently there's now a new map out that shows which Canadian cities are most impacted by tariffs. Worth noting, I think it's like 80% of the population lives within 100 kilometers of the border with the United States.
14: Yeah, I think that's a really great point. And, you know, when you look at it, you don't really think about it, but communities that depend heavily on manufacturing, auto, steel, aluminum, forestry, cross-border trade, tariffs, you get where I'm coming from. What can happen here is tariffs quickly become an employment story. And that's where tariffs stop becoming percentages. And they start, in my opinion, becoming paychecks. Because if an employer becomes under pressure, suppliers feel it, workers feel it, eventually the coffee shop feels it, restaurants, housing, you get where I'm coming from. Local businesses can feel it too. So when we talk about Canadian cities and regions most exposed to tariffs, and they're significant, I think we're really talking about how a trade dispute can ripple through an entire community. I mean, when you hear about tariffs, John, you think, okay, well, I may not buy that good right now, but it's just not that simple.
13: And we'll return to the issue of tariffs in a moment, more from a consumer basis. But I wanted to ask you about this story. The transport minister says they can't guarantee prices won't go up after airport privatization. That's kind of the number one nightmare scenario we all have.
14: Well, it was the first thing that crossed my mind when I heard it, that's for sure. But I will say, I don't think it automatically makes privatization a bad thing. I just don't. Because when you think there are potential benefits here, you know, you get access to capital, modernization, which we need, innovation, greater efficiency, and the line that I want to make sure I get out there, a better passenger experience. I put a question mark. But I think the private investor is expecting a return. So the question I ask as a traveler is, where is that return going to come from? You know, am I going to pay more through airport fees? Probably parking, concessions, other charges. So show me the value. Am I getting a better airport, better service, and better experience? And at the end of the day, when Canadians are dealing with affordability pressures, and we have been for a long time, they're going to be sensitive to other costs. And for many, many households, travel is one of those discretionary expenses.
13: Yeah, I mean, my abiding concern is that I don't have a choice of airports. You know, I have to, if I'm flying out of Toronto, I mean, yes, there's Billy Bishop, but I have to fly out of Pearson. So if they decide to jack things up, it's not like I can just chop somewhere else.
14: No, but you will chop somewhere else out of your budget. And that's once again how, you know, you don't really think about it, but these tariff stories are actually related, because one is about

0: cent or $100, excuse me, increase later. That's not a savings. You know, so if you didn't need to spend $1,000 in the first place, they're simply saying they won't. So, you know, yes, we are shopping Canadian or non-US alternatives. We're repairing things rather than replacing them when it makes sense. Buy Canadian when it works for your household. But can I throw out one more wrinkle in there? You know, all of these things combined, we are now more aggressively hearing that the Bank of Canada may be forced to raise interest rates between now and the end of the year. First, it's inflation remaining too high because of the cost of energy. But that's not all. You've obviously got other costs, you know, through the pipeline, through the chain. And at the end of the day, what this does is it puts more pressure on households. So, you know, when you talk about these three stories, John, who at the end of the day is taking the risk? Who's getting the benefit and who ultimately pays? Because I do think it comes down to everything we're talking about, our jobs, our monthly budget, and at the end of the day, our wallets.
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0: Thank you very much, sir.
1: Excellent. Nice to have you. Happy Monday.
0: Happy Monday.
1: That is Patty Lovett Reed, financial commentator, author of Life Makes Sense with Patty Lovett Reed.
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1: Mary Berg won MasterChef. Now she's back as a judge. In addition to her television shows, Mary publishes cookbooks. The latest is Mary's Comfort Classics. What an absolute joy to say good morning to Mary Berg.

0: She's live in studio with a very beautiful new cookbook. It's nice to meet you.
1: It's so nice meeting you. Thank you so much for having me.
0: Okay, so most cookbooks have a certain theme, and yours is Comfort Classics is the title, but also it's not that they're simple, but they're not the kind of recipes that you're going to have to spend 5 hours on.
1: There is, in my opinion, nothing comforting about spending 5 hours on a recipe. To be honest, on a Sunday, I do sometimes like doing that, or if it's a special occasion, but most nights of the week, the most comforting food is something you can get on the table easy, and by the end of the recipe, you don't hate me as the recipe writer.
0: Okay, so give me a feel for sort of the through line, if there is one, of the recipes in this particular book.
1: Yeah, I think this book has actually kind of been in the works or been in my mind for probably over 10 years. Comfort food is always something that I've loved to make, and for me, comfort food isn't just mac and cheese and bready things and chocolatey things. There are those recipes in this book, but it's also food that is simple to get on the table and makes you feel good from start to finish, from shopping, from looking in your pantry, to cooking the food, to actually eating the food. And that was something I wanted to bring into this book, is kind of encapsulate what comfort is and how food can be comforting from start to finish.
0: Okay, so Joe Cristiano, who produces the show, who you've no doubt met, put a ribbon in at the Tall and Tasty Cake. He says, basically, this is how to make a deep and delicious cake.
1: 1,000%.
0: On your own.
1: Yes, 1,000%. I mean, I feel like every Canadian has such a nostalgic memory of deep and delicious cakes.
0: We weren't allowed to have desserts as kids.
1: Really? Okay, I grew up in my mom let us put sugar in our sugar cereal. So I had a chaotic household. But deep and delicious, it's one of those things. It's so iconic. It's so Canadian. And for me, I always loved the marble variety. So this is actually a marble cake, which is way easier to make than I first thought. And it's got that classic kind of piped icing that's soft and beautiful. There's sour cream in there. It's really delicious. And again, for me, a lot of comfort food also tugs on nostalgic heartstrings.
0: The start of your culinary career was at a very young age, basically cooking for your siblings and your mom.
1: Yeah. When I was a kid, my dad passed away when I was young. And I saw how relieved my mom was when people brought over laundry baskets full of casseroles and basically just starch and cheese. And that's kind of when I started realizing how taking the prep of food off someone's plate or helping someone get dinner on the table really kind of fills their plate. And then when I was about 12, I took over cooking for my family. My mom hates cooking because she doesn't like mess. And there's an inherent mess to cooking. So she quickly relinquished that role to me, and I've been cooking for my family ever since.
0: Do you think a lot of people are somewhat fearful about trying to cook on their own? Because I grew up in a household where we were not taught to cook, and my aunt and uncle were 1970s style foodies who were total snobs. So I didn't start cooking until my mid-20s.
1: Really? Yeah. I genuinely do think that there's a fear. And I think it's partially that people are scared of messing up. It's always scary to do something and think, oh, I actually don't know how to do this. What if I mess up? This is a reason why I will never try downhill skiing. In my head, I can do it. In real life, I probably can't. But with cooking, I truly believe there's no such thing as messing up. It's just a lesson. You learn, oh, don't cook your onions on high heat constantly because it's going to burn. Add your garlic a little later so it doesn't get that acrid burnt garlic flavor. There's so many ways. Or even if you are burning your onions, add a splash of water. There's always a lesson to learn. And worst comes to worst, if you really mess up, you can always order a pizza and try again tomorrow.
0: Do you still identify as a pescatarian?
1: No, I've been eating meat for the last couple years.
0: Okay.
1: Because I'm now a judge on MasterChef Canada, but occasionally. But I've always cooked meat. I've just didn't eat it for probably about, 16 years, 17?
0: Yeah. Pescatarian is somebody who favors fish.
1: Fish. But I do love fish. I always liked fishing, too, so I couldn't rationalize it in my head.
0: But you're not like Anthony Bourdain, that you loathe vegans and vegetarians.
1: No, you know what? I'm rewatching his shows right now. And I was like, this guy hates them. But I'm very much to each their own. Eat whatever makes you feel good. And that's what comfort food's all about.
0: You always seem to be relentlessly happy. Are you relentlessly happy?
1: A pretty cheerful person. I think I'm very much a glass half full.
0: Of what?
1: I mean, that's a great question there. but I think it's life is really hard. Cooking doesn't have to be, and getting to share food with people in any way that I can makes me really happy. And I'm so glad I get to do that with books and shows.
0: Thanks for dropping in.
1: Thanks for having me.
0: And Mary Berg's newest recipe book is called Mary's Comfort Classics: Food to Fill Your Plate. It began as a show in Japan and this week launched season 3 in Canada. Colin Mochrie is host of a show that tests the courage and independence of very young children. A couple of weeks ago, we were talking about a story of a woman who allowed her 5-year-old to leave the house and walk to a pond where he likes to collect feathers. And people said, a 5-year-old unsupervised? Are you mad? Well, that actually is the premise of a show called Old Enough, which is coming back for a third season. And Colin Mochrie is the host, and he joins us now. Good morning, Colin.
2: Good morning. How are you?
0: I'm okay. So I explained roughly the premise, but I wonder if you can give us a better impression of what this show is about.
2: No, yeah, you got it. It's basically kids from 3-year-olds to 5-year-olds who get their first taste of independence and are sent out to do some sort of chore. It could be as simple as just going to the store, picking up some groceries, and then sometimes it gets a little more complicated where they have to pick up groceries, then some dry cleaning, then they have to work 5 hours in a Wendy's. It's very it's fascinating, and it's there's a sense of adventure as they go off into the wilderness to do this, but there's also this incredible innocence of watching these kids deal with, you know, the everyday things we deal with, but it's their first time, and there's an excitement there.
0: Okay, and one of the aspects of the show is they're not unsupervised. I mean, nobody's accompanying them, but there's like a spotter on every street corner, right?
2: Yeah, they're pretty safe. There's a, obviously, there's a crew following them at all times. The people that they're going to complete their chores with, they've sort of been told, don't be worried when this 3-year-old walks in asking for something. So they're in a very safe environment.
0: Okay, you're a dad. I mean, obviously, your kids are adults now. But I mean, does it surprise you how successful some of these kids are at their tasks?
2: It is. I mean, they do the things that we do, sort of, where you get distracted for a little bit. But whereas we get distracted by bigger things, they get distracted by a leaf on the sidewalk. Or that's the beauty of it. It's they're still children who get excited about things children get excited about. So the fact that they can sort of, all right, deal with that and then focus on actually what they have to do and get through it, it's fascinating.
0: I always wonder when I'm watching The Amazing Race how they come up with the challenges that they have for contestants. So I wonder, what's the process for coming up with the tasks that these kids get? Because obviously you've got to be a bit inventive. It can't always be going to the grocery store.
2: Yeah, I think they talk to the parents, figure out exactly what they can handle. I mean, it does go from simple things as to, you know, getting groceries, but this season there's one where someone has to go on the TTC and make their way to somewhere else. And I think both the parents and the producers, they all come together and figure out exactly how we can make this the safest and yet still watchable television.
0: Gosh, Colin, even I don't want to be on the TTC.
2: Well, I know. I can't say anything.
0: Do things ever come undone in these tasks, these voyages?
2: Oh, sure. And especially I find the ones where it's like a brother and sister or a couple of brothers. There's that hierarchy of the older one trying to keep it together and the younger one basically just screwing up. It's like every successful comedy act ever. So that makes it exciting too, seeing not only having to deal with the project at hand, but dealing with the people you have to work with. You know, it really is a small microcosm of what we go through every day with life.
0: Okay, well, and I'm wondering, what do you think we learn about the nature of childhood and the nature of parenting from this show?
2: I think we learn we can give our kids a little more credit than we sometimes do. I know we were very protective of our child growing up. I mean, we have a different, this show started in Japan, and there's a very different culture between Japan and Canada. They are more willing to give their kids more responsibility than we are. We're very protective. But watching this show, you say, no, they can do this. We just have to give them a little trust. And yes, they're going to screw up sometimes, as we do. And from that, they can learn, and next time it'll be better.
0: And next is factory work, right?
2: Well, I tell you, that's what we're all heading for. I mean, I've read the books. I know how dystopian cultures work. So I'm working on my burger flipping.
0: Colin, thanks a lot. Hi to Deb.
2: Hi.
0: That's comedy legend and narrator on Old Enough, which appears on TVO, and you can see it online. That's Colin Mochrie. That's Colin Mochrie from TVO's Old Enough.
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0: Roch Voisin is amongst the artists being inducted this weekend into the Canadian Songwriters Hall of Fame. Voisin is a global success, notable not only for his voice, but also his songwriting in two different languages. The unmistakable voice of Roch Voisin. And Roch Voisin is here in studio. It's nice to see you.
14: Thank you. Nice to be here.
0: I actually just wanted to segue for a second because it is Dolly Parton Day. We were just listening to a little bit of it, and there's considerable overlap when you consider that both of you are songwriters with a very distinctive style, but also a certain degree of flexibility to go back and forth. I mean, she walked the rail between country and pop, and somehow country didn't punish her for it.
14: No, it's a good, like I walked the between French and English. I made a whole career of this, actually, for the past 40 years. I mean, the first 30 years of that career, we produced a French record and then an English record, and we went from one to the other. You know, it was, almost a method. You know, almost had my own method of doing things.
0: When you're writing, though, I mean, do you decide ahead of time this one's going to be written in French, or is it because a phrase comes to mind?
14: Well, early on, everything was written in English. And then I would sit with co-songwriters. I started with people in Quebec early on because the first record came out in Quebec. And then I had a chance to write with songwriters in France also. They would help me to not translate, I would say adapt songs because you... Most of the time, you don't tell the same story, believe it or not. The song, the original song in English doesn't talk about the same thing necessarily, in French. And then, like I said, we had a method. I had a good buddy of mine, back then, Yves Descaries, his name is a guy from Montreal, and he became an expert taking an English tune and making it sound right in French. The languages are very different. The accent tonic are very different. They're not a lot more open vowels in English than in French. So you need a method, and we sort of had one, and we were cheating once in a while. I mean, sometimes it's just frankly impossible to make it sound. You need a lot more words to explain stuff in French that you would do in English. We don't have idioms. We don't have that kind of stuff. We got pretty good at it after a while.
0: The occasion of your visit here is that you're being inducted into the Canadian Songwriters Hall of Fame.
14: Yes.
0: You're in pretty good company, including a guy you're planning on paying tribute to, but yeah, we'll talk about that in a minute. The question I always ask a singer-songwriter when they're inducted, is this particular honor different to you from others, like winning a Juno or something like that?
14: Oh, yes, yeah. It is. It is. For me, it is because, you know, I had a whole different life before I went into music.
0: And you're gonna be a hockey player.
14: I wanted to be a hockey player, but I was also in college. I attended Ottawa U. I was in the physiotherapy program. I was going to go into med school. I mean, my life was pretty well set up. And, they were kind of harassing me in Montreal. Why don't you come over and we'll try for real? And I said, okay, if there's one condition, is if I go down there, I want to be singing my own songs. I don't want people to write songs for me. with me, okay, but that, I was pretty adamant about this. And so this, the one single reason why I went to show business and sing, it was because I could write songs and those are, were the ones that I wanted to sing. And they said, okay, they trusted me. They gave me my big first big chance. And it, sure enough, big first big hit I had was one of my own tunes.
0: It was like a rocket ship though. I mean, Hélène, yeah. You were 23.
14: 26.
0: 26, okay.
14: Yeah. I was kind of a late bloomer. I mean, the kids nowadays, I mean, they're singers at 14, 15, and now I you know, I had a whole, almost a whole life before doing this, and that was very important. So to be honored with the like a singer-songwriters or songwriters award this weekend for me is like, wow, it's really a blast. It's the first one in 40 years. I mean, like you said, I've had all sorts of, you know, Junos and whatever. Yeah. But Order this Canada, for this right. for me is really, really, really touching.
0: Well, it's what it's the same answer I've got from so many musicians, which is they love winning awards, but they feel there's something very personal about it being for their songwriting.
14: Yes, that's the reason why I'm here. You know, the initially reason why I'm doing this. So to be honored for that, it's just wow.
0: You're doing something called the Lightfoot Sessions.
14: Yes. And
0: Gordon Lightfoot, of course, is in the singer-songwriter or the Songwriter Hall of Fame. Tell me about this project.
14: Well, actually, I've always been a Gordon Lightfoot fan. First record I ever bought. I was trying to sing like him when I was a kid. Obviously been following his career. I had a chance to actually meet him at his house. I was a real fan. And when Mr. Lightfoot passed, we knew he was not feeling very well. And I told my manager, Mario in Montreal, I said, if they're ever doing something about it, you know, I want to be part of this, you know. And it was, I'm telling you, it's really important for me. And they didn't do much, unfortunately. And so I said, well, what the hell, I'll do it alone. I'll just do it by myself. So we went in the studio with a couple of my buddy musicians, and we did demos because I wanted to make sure it was going to sound all right. It's not like one of the, you know, it was quite important for me. So this whole process, you know, doing demos, listening, finding partners in this venture, and eventually, you know, it sounded not half bad. So we decided also to go on tour with this. So we'll be on tour in November. We'll be touring on the whole country. And what I'll be doing is mixing Mr. Lightfoot's songs with mine. That I'm a bit scared, you know.
0: Really?
14: I'm a bit scared. But, you know, that's just me. You know, and then people say, no, people know your songs also. You know, it'll be just fine. You'll go from one to the other and try to put all that together. But it's quite exciting. It's quite exciting. It's on, and the first record's
0: out. You're
14: going
0: to be acoustic, right, with guitar?
14: Yes, we'll be pretty much acoustic. I mean, we have the four of us play guitars, and we also have one that plays fiddle. There's a lady on the band plays fiddle and sings really, really well. And so it'll be quite interesting because, as you know, some of the songs are quite long and have quite, you know, like if you think of the wreck of the Edmund Fitzgerald, for instance, or
0: the Canadian Trail.
14: Yeah. I mean, then say, okay, there's four of us, man. We got to do this the right way. Yeah. And it's working out pretty good. It's going to be, I'm really excited about this.
0: One last question for you. Tomorrow night's ceremonies at Massey Hall. And that's kind of the house that Gord built.
14: Absolutely.
0: And I often feel like when you walk around backstage at Massey Hall, you're going to run into the ghosts of Ella Fitzgerald, Gordon Lightfoot, and everybody else.
14: Yeah, absolutely. I've played Massey Hall many times.
0: Yes.
14: I haven't played the new Massey Hall.
0: It's spectacular.
14: But actually, it's not true. 2 years ago, I was here for a Christmas special, Andy Kim's Christmas special, and I did sing a couple tunes in the new room, and it's just beautiful. We'll be back in we'll definitely be in that room next year.
0: It is special.
14: Yes, yes.
0: Congratulations.
14: Thank you very much.
0: Thank you for popping in this morning.
14: Thank you.
0: Rock Voisin will be honored tomorrow night at Massey Hall with the Canadian Songwriters Hall of Fame induction. Coming up next, you may be showering all wrong.
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28: Nah, I would have recommended the same thing, except... Well, I'm his boss.
26: Okay, so I think I get it. You're telling me to go to BMR if I want good advice?
28: Yep, but yeah, you didn't hear from us.
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2: Partly cloudy with fog patches developing overnight down to 12 or 54. For your Monday ahead, fog lifting in the morning, then clearing, high 22 or 72. Clear sky for Monday evening down to 11 or 52. Sunshine expected on Tuesday, 23 or 73 for the day. And clouds expected for your Wednesday with a 30% chance of showers for the region and a high 22 or 72 Fahrenheit.
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0: Doctors sometimes take the fun out of life. The latest medical advice is shorter, colder showers.
3: Good morning to you, sir.
0: All right. I was observing a little earlier in the show that doctors can sometimes be joyless scolds. So the latest pleasurable thing the doctors are telling us we should avoid is hot showers.
3: Yeah, but this is not new. And it becomes especially important as the air dries out. So what happens is in the winter, when you come into the house, you heat up the air, and so it loses a lot of its moisture, becomes drier relatively. The relative humidity drops. And so your skin potentially gets a lot drier. So if you take a very, very hot shower, or if you stay in the shower for very long, well, you basically, or you use a very harsh soap in the shower, any of those three things is going to worsen the dryness of your skin by stripping away the natural oils. And the result of that is you come out of the shower, you feel okay. But if you don't moisturize immediately, the risk is that you'll have very dry, uncomfortable skin, which tends to become itchy, worsens things like eczema and all of that, or psoriasis if you have it. So I always warn people, especially in the winter, yes, enjoy, please, for the rest of us, enjoy a shower from time to time. But not too hot, not a very harsh soap, and not for too long for all those reasons. And I also tell people, as soon as you've toweled off and gotten rid of the majority of the moisture on your body, moisturize. There's always a little bit of moisture left after the shower still on your body. And if you use the moisturizer, then it actually traps that moisture in your skin, on your body. And so it really does protect you against the worsening of the dryness that can cause all sorts of misery, especially during the winter. I know it can be bad during the summer as well, but particularly in the winter because of the drop in relative humidity of the air, it can really make a very big difference.
0: Meanwhile, when people get joint replacements, they often use metal, and apparently some particles of that metal can go to your brain. Super. One more thing to lie in bed with your eyes open at night about.
3: I think all of us should just basically worry. It's at the end of the day. This is fascinating. It's in a journal called Active Biomaterialia, and they knew, because there had been some case reports in very unusual circumstances where the artificial joints had basically, for want of better terminology, had fallen apart. And we knew that that could cause all sorts of medical conditions. The cobalt, the titanium, depending upon the type of device being used, could get into the circulation, could get to the different organs, and cause problems. In fact, there's a phenomenally interesting case report in the New England Journal about that. But they wanted to know, in general, could that happen? And lo and behold, they looked at 701 deceased people and looked at some of them had undergone joint replacements. 229 of them had undergone joint replacements, total hip or total elbow or total whatever knee replacements. And they basically found that, yes, there was cobalt, there was titanium in small amounts in certain areas of their brain. The reassuring thing was, even if there did seem to be the changes that you would find in the brain that might suggest Alzheimer's or some other form of dementia, the truth of the point was, when they actually measured the person's cognitive function, their actual thinking, they didn't find any evidence of any effect. So this really does need to be followed up. Don't forget, this is a limited number of people, under 300. And so we've got to make sure, you know, is this an unusual group of people? Is what type of joints replacements? Is it worse if it's your hip, which is weight-bearing and there's a lot of pressure there, versus shoulder? So there's a lot of work that still needs to be done before we start to raise the alarm bells. And maybe we need to be thinking about using different materials to do our joint replacements. Having said that, and they're very clear about this in the article itself, this is not a reason not to have your joint replaced. The benefits in terms of your ability to function, the loss of the horrible pain and the disabling pain, all the benefits definitely outweigh the risks. But it would be wrong not to follow up on this. It would be wrong not to figure out maybe there's a better combination of materials we could be using in the joints. Maybe there are other things we should be doing to protect people. And so there's going to have to be more research done. This is one of those things, you know, I say keep your ears attuned. We have to wait and see where this is going to take us over the next couple of years.
0: I think this was an episode, actually, of Grey's Anatomy. And Dr. Mitch, I can tell you, having watched 22 seasons of that show, I'm ready to take over your job.
3: Please be my guest. I can use all the help in the emergency room I can get. If you want to come down here, pull a couple of shifts from me, not a problem.
0: 8 common food preservatives that are linked to high blood pressure. Okay.
3: Oh, this all goes back to our common talk over and over again about how ultra-processed foods are not good for you. And you've heard this from me often enough. Yet another piece in that puzzle. This is a massive study out of France. Over 110,000 people followed for anywhere from 7 to 8 years. And what they basically do is on a regular basis, they ask them in a lot of detail what it is that they've had over the last 24 hours. And looking at what these people had over the last 24 hours, and very specific products, specific makes, specific brands, they were able to find out the amount of preservatives in these compounds and then follow these people and found that the people who used these preservatives or consumed the highest quantity of these preservatives had a higher risk of developing high blood pressure, had a higher risk of developing heart disease. Now, you have to be careful. Remember, this is an association, not proof. These are observational studies. You eat this and this happens. Okay. But if you eat this, aren't you also eating a lot of ultra-processed foods? Is there the possibility that there's other things going on where the combination in that ultra-processed food is the responsible person, party, responsible agent? And I have to argue yes. So you have to be careful about how you look at this. But at one more, I'll say politely, nail in the coffin, very appropriate, of the use of ultra-processed foods. What was interesting is one of those preservatives was vitamin C. But what they found was if you had it as a normal fruit or vegetable, good for you. If you had it as a preservative, not the thing you wanted to do. So again, the idea being natural whole foods rather than ultra-processed.
0: Thanks a lot for this.
3: A pleasure. Have a good one.
0: That's our medical expert, Dr. Mitch Shulman. This week on Totally Useless Information with Nick and Roy, what is the longest word you can type on a keyboard only using the top row? And how the computer company HP got its name.
1: HP stands for Hewlett Packard, right? There were these two guys, Hewlett and Packard were their last names, and they flipped the coin when they were starting up the company.
6: Oh, yeah, of whose name would go first.
1: And so Hewlett won the coin toss.
6: Yeah, I won the coin toss and let Nick go first because I feel bad for him.
1: Right, yeah. It's a common practice, apparently, feeling bad for Nick.
6: The longest word that you can type on a standard computer keyboard using only one row.
1: Okay.
6: The longest word you could type, get ready, I love this one, it's crazy, is typewriter.
1: No.
6: Yes.
1: Yeah, because all the letters are on the top row. I'm staring down at the keyboard right now.
6: Yes, me too. Typewriter is the longest word that you could type using just the one row.
1: That's genius, I tell you. Just like this program, totally.
6: You know, I sat here for 3 nights trying it.
1: Right. He couldn't figure out how to spell it.
6: Well, half the words I can't even say.
1: Right. Oh, yeah. Yes, you apparently have the Tourette's keyboard. All right, so the expression, a visit from the stork.
6: Ooh, cool.
1: So the myth can be traced back to ancient Greece, where cranes, which share many similarities with the storks, were associated with stealing babies. In Greek mythology, Hera, who was the goddess of childbirth, she had a rival, Gerana. And she found out that Gerana was having an affair with her husband, Zeus. So Hera turned Gerana into a crane. with the elongated necks. We made her look silly because she was messing around, because Joanna was messing around with her husband. So Hera said, oh, yeah, there you go. And so the expression, a visit from the stork, means that, well, she came by to steal the baby instead of delivering it. So,
6: right, because she was just pissed that she was turned into a stork.
1: That's right.
0: That's Nick Maiorano and Roy LoCascio. You can check them out at nickandroy.com. That's our time. My thanks to you for spending some of yours with us. My thanks also to Nick Maiorano and Joe Cristiano for their work on the show. My name is John Moore. I hope we'll talk again soon.
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10: From the National Newsroom of the Canadian Press, I'm David Augustine. Conservative leader Pierre Poilievre is proposing further federal diesel tax cuts, arguing lower fuel costs would help farmers, truckers, and Canadian families. His plan would extend the full fuel excise tax suspension until July 1st next year and remove the GST from diesel purchases. Poilievre also wants the industrial carbon tax and clean fuel standard permanently scrapped, saying they raise production costs and discourage refinery investment. The Conservatives would also exempt the refineries from federal impact assessments while keeping existing pollution rules and provincial environment requirements in place across the country. Some experts wonder whether Canada has enough diplomats to build the ties the government wants with other Arctic nations.
11: The Trudeau government closed its Canadian International Arctic Center in 2023. Global Affairs argued at the time its Arctic team would work better out of Ottawa. But former Canadian ambassador to Norway, Artur Wilczynski, calls the closure decision incoherent. Canada has been making efforts recently with new consulates in Greenland and Alaska, but multiple experts question Global Affairs' current depth of knowledge and contacts in the Arctic, at a time of rising international interest in the region's waterways and resources. Jason White, The Canadian Press.
10: Canada is recasting its foreign policy around strategic autonomy, with Foreign Affairs Minister Anita Anand urging middle powers to work together as major powers retreat from economic cooperation. Speaking at the UN General Assembly, Anand said Ottawa wants deeper ties in emerging technology, critical minerals, defense production, and energy, while protecting sovereignty and international law. Premiers from across Canada are keeping their cards close to their chest on where they stand on major constitutional reforms Alberta Premier Danielle Smith is sending to a province-wide vote next month. Smith's proposals, including letting provinces pick their own provincial court judges and opting out of federal programs without losing funding. Smith's office says it's confident other provincial governments support the measures, but none have said so when asked in recent weeks. University of Alberta law professor Gerard Kennedy, however, thinks the Premier's office is right.
12: It's extra provincial power. Why wouldn't they want it? Several of the provinces have already expressed sympathy with the judges, one in particular, notably Saskatchewan, Quebec, and Ontario.
10: Kennedy says he can't see why Ottawa would be willing to give up federal power to the provinces without getting anything in return. And in entertainment, Olivia Rodrigo is set to make her only appearance on the 2026 iHeartRadio Jingle Ball Tour during its Los Angeles stop on December 4th. Holiday tour begins on December 1st in Fort Worth, Texas, before traveling to several major U.S. cities. Rodrigo is among a lineup that also includes Charlie Puth, Ray, Cat's Eye, the Jonas Brothers, Hilary Duff, and Alex Warren. The tour will be featured in an ABC television special in December and will stream on Hulu and Disney Plus afterwards. This is the Canadian Press. For you, I guess you're getting... In sports, the Toronto Blue Jays capped their disappointing season with a 5-1 win over the Cincinnati Reds. Designated hitter George Springer received a standing ovation after he was replaced by a pinch runner in the third inning. Blue Jays manager John Schneider says he was happy Springer was able to have that moment as he left the field.
13: I think the world of George Springer, player, person, and I thought the fans did an unbelievable job of recognizing him the way they did today. And, you know, I just wanted to make sure that he had a moment with the fans because he's had so many huge moments here with us.
10: The 37-year-old is in his final season of a 6-year contract. And Lamar Jackson completed a 27-yard pass to Zay Flowers and alertly called a timeout with 1 second left, setting up Tyler Loop's 56-yard field goal to cap a stunning 7-second drive that gave the Baltimore Ravens a 34-31 victory over the Dallas Cowboys in Brazil. The Ravens and Cowboys played in front of an announced crowd of almost 73,000 people during the NFL's third game in Brazil. From the Canadian Press, I'm David Augustine.
14: Love and sports do not mix.
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2: And now the forecast from the AM 800 Weather Center. Fog patches developing overnight under a partly cloudy sky, down to 12 or 54 for the low. Looking ahead to your Monday, fog should lift in the morning, then a clearing sky, high 22 or 72 for the day. Monday evening clear, down to 11 or 52. Tuesday sunshine, 23 or 73. And Wednesday, a cloudy sky with a 30% chance of showers for the region and a high 22 or 72.
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10: And now the forecast from the AM 800 Weather Center. Partly cloudy with fog patches developing overnight down to 12 or 54. For your Monday ahead, fog lifting in the morning, then clearing, high 22 or 72. Clear sky for Monday evening down to 11 or 52. Sunshine expected on Tuesday, 23 or 73 for the day. And clouds expected for your Wednesday with a 30% chance of showers for the region and a high 22 or 72 Fahrenheit.
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5: It's 2 o'clock.
6: From the National Newsroom of the Canadian Press, I'm Karen Rebo. Bagpipes were heard across Parliament Hill Sunday as hundreds gathered for the Canadian Police and Peace Officers Memorial Service, honoring six people who died in the line of duty this year. Here's Canadian Press reporter Naira Ahmed.
7: Canadian flags were at half-mast and the scree of bagpipes rung out as hundreds of police officers marched onto the lawn on Parliament Hill to honor those who have fallen in the line of duty. Public Safety Minister Gary Anangasagari says the ceremony is a chance to pay respects to fallen heroes as well as their families who paid the ultimate price for that sacrifice.
6: Those remembered Sunday were two officers from the Ontario Provincial Police Force and one each from Toronto Police, Sûreté du Québec, and Montreal Police, along with Edmonton Correctional Officer Nicolai Serban. The Transportation Safety Board has sent investigators to the Quebec crash site where four people were killed Saturday when their helicopter went down shortly after takeoff. Provincial police were called to the scene at around 2:30 Saturday afternoon in a cornfield in Saint-Brigide-d'Iberville, about 50 kilometers southeast of Montreal. Officers found the crashed aircraft on fire and later discovered the bodies of the four occupants. It's believed the helicopter was a private aircraft. Conservative leader Pierre Poilievre says Canada should cut diesel taxes further and expand domestic refining capacity to lower fuel costs and reduce reliance on U.S. imports. The proposal would keep the federal fuel excise tax fully suspended until July 1st and remove GST altogether from diesel purchases. The weekend nor'easter caused travel problems along the northeastern U.S. Flights in and out of Boston's Logan International were grounded, causing over 100 flight cancellations. It's not the only problem the storm caused New Englanders. Here's ABC's Leslie Lopez.
8: The weekend Amtrak service in the Northeast and some flights disrupted by the storm. Amtrak trains between Boston and New York canceled. Powerful winds also bringing down this tree onto a home in Wareham and totaling this homeowner's car.
9: I was asleep at 3 a.m. All of a sudden I heard boom and I said, it's the tree.
8: And the storm also resurfacing this shipwreck in Nantucket. Local reports say these remains may date back to the 19th century.
6: In New York, a 56-year-old New York City worker was killed after debris from a tree fell onto a parking lot. And a 7-year-old Marvel movie topped the weekend box office as superhero fans look forward to the next installment in the franchise.
10: Tony, this is a second chance.
11: Avengers Endgame Encore topped the weekend box office, drawing in $26 million. It's a re-release of the 2019 film with 8 minutes of added footage, and it all comes with just a few months to go before Avengers Doomsday, set for a December release.
12: There's an emergency here.
11: Second place went to Resident Evil. Mike Dubosky, ABC News.
6: This is the Canadian Press. In sports, Max Scherzer struck out 7 over 7-plus innings and 114 pitches, and the Toronto Blue Jays wrapped up a disappointing season with an exciting 5-1 win over Cincinnati. The game could have been Scherzer's last. The veteran right-hander has said he'll decide on his future this offseason, but he felt energized in this crowd and got a standing O.
13: That was amazing. You know, the adrenaline start kicking in, the fans start getting in, and you know, that's when I could start feeding off of the crowd here at the Rogers Center.
6: George Springer was feted with a standing ovation, too, as he finishes off his sixth year of his contract with the Jays. The Jays finished last in the American League East a year after getting to the World Series. In the NFL, it wasn't pretty, but the Buffalo Bills remained perfect on the season, despite giving up 5 turnovers to the Chargers, and the Bills pulled off a 24-16 victory. Denver beat the Rams 30-26. From the Canadian Press, I'm Karen Rebo.
12: 30-25-20!
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22: Six. And now the forecast from the AM 800 Weather Center. Fog patches developing overnight under a partly cloudy sky, down to 12 or 54 for the low. Looking ahead to your Monday, fog should lift in the morning, then a clearing sky, high 22 or 72 for the day. Monday evening clear, down to 11 or 52. Tuesday sunshine, 23 or 73. And Wednesday, a cloudy sky with a 30% chance of showers for the region and a high 22 or 72.
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1: There's a little gallows humor there from our friends Lord Huron. Not Dead Yet is the name of that tune, and it's a good one. They're just guys to be out on tour again within a couple of months, I guess. David Politis is our guest talking about his latest book, Missing 411 Alaska, chock full of fascinating cases, very mysterious, plane crashes, assumed crashes. I keep saying that, but planes that go missing, just vanish. No wreckage, no bodies, no evidence that they ever came back to Earth. They just are gone. What is the explanation? Well, Dave thinks there's a possible UFO connection, maybe portals we're talking about. We're going to get into, in this half hour, the most famous of all those missing plane cases involving a politician. The students of politics would remember the name, Hale Boggs. We're going to get into that in a second and then open up the phone lines with your questions, calls, and comments a little bit later. So stick around.
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1: Dave Politis, so we come to the case of Hale Boggs. Who was he and why was he in a plane flying over Alaska?
12: So Boggs was the House Majority Leader in the U.S. House of Reps. He was a Democrat, enjoyed going on the road, supporting fellow campaign people. He was an influential figure in Washington, D.C. He was a majority whip from 62 to 71, and being the majority leader 71 to 72. He made several flights to Alaska over the years in support of different people in Alaska. Nick Begich was the person he was supporting on this trip. And he was raised in Minnesota, Croatian heritage. That is important to me. And talking about Begich, and when Boggs came up, it was a big deal in Alaska. To get somebody of that notoriety to go all the way to Alaska to campaign for someone was almost unheard of. But they flew in there, and at Anchorage International, a man named Don Yons flew a was the owner of a company called Pan Alaska Airways. And he had flown his Cessna 310C, a twin-engine Cessna, into Anchorage, had just finished a 100-hour inspection not long ago. Yan's had 17 hours of flight time. Give you a comparison. The average captain for a major airline retires with 23,000 hours. That retires. Yan's was 38 and he had 17,000 hours. Very experienced. There were four people that got on the plane at Anchorage: Russell Brown, Hale Boggs, Nick Begich, and another assistant. And they were going to fly the coast down to Juneau to make a campaign stop. Everybody knew the route they were taking. Yan's filed a flight plan, said it should take about 3.5 hours. The Cessna was a very, very reliable aircraft. And when he didn't show up, stuff started to happen immediately. The U.S. Air Force, Army, Coast Guard, Civil Air Patrol, private helicopters, volunteer searchers immediately went into the skies looking. The official FAA crash report says that there were 1,033 sorties that were flown looking for this group. It included 3,600 flight hours. And the oddity of it was they were flying over mostly land, some water, but they weren't. Nobody saw anything. There was no mayday. There was a locator beacon on the plane that didn't go off. And it was a mystery. The Federal Aviation Agency gave the route over the Chuga Mountains to the Prince William Sound to Glacier National Monument, then to Juneau, skirting the edge of the Elias Range. They said it was 550 miles. Now, in my book, I include a map of Alaska, a driving map, actually. And on that driving map, I include all of the planes and all of the people that have disappeared. And I do this because I'm a pretty visual guy. Maps help me understand where things are happening. And when I started with the Begich incident, I knew that would be an interesting one. But as I started to go through the news articles about it, something very odd happened.

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10: And now the forecast from the AM 800 Weather Center. Partly cloudy with fog patches developing overnight down to 12 or 54. For your Monday ahead, fog lifting in the morning, then clearing, high 22 or 72. Clear sky for Monday evening down to 11 or 52. Sunshine expected on Tuesday, 23 or 73 for the day. And clouds expected for your Wednesday with a 30% chance of showers for the region and a high 22 or 72 Fahrenheit.
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6: From the National Newsroom of the Canadian Press, I'm Karen Rebo. Rescue teams on Monday now searching for a dozen people swept away by an avalanche that killed at least two others on a Nepalese mountain during severe weather and rain in the Himalayan region. Another 10 were rescued from Mount Himlung in north central Nepal after the avalanche hit on Sunday, and all those killed or missing were Nepali nationals. The slide hit as they were at a base camp preparing for foreign clients to arrive and climb the peak during the autumn climbing season. Nepal's Disaster Management Agency says 21 other people have been killed and five more are missing in different parts of the country since Thursday. Nepal is also still recovering from that devastating flooding in August that swept several villages, leaving more than 1,400 people dead and nearly 6,000 missing, including 29 Canadians or permanent residents. Bagpipes were heard across Parliament Hill Sunday as hundreds gathered for the Canadian Police and Peace Officers Memorial Service, honoring six people who died in the line of duty this year. Public Safety Minister Gary Anandasangari says the ceremony is a chance to pay respects to fallen heroes as well as their families.
7: Today's ceremony is an acknowledgement that not every police and peace officer makes it home. They have made the ultimate sacrifice, one that we honor, in service of their community and in service of their country.
6: Those added Sunday to the list of more than 900 names since 1978 included two officers from the Ontario Provincial Police Force and one each from Toronto Police, Sûreté du Québec and Montreal Police, along with Edmonton Correctional Officer Nicolas Serban. British police announced Sunday morning that arrests had been made close to a major airbase hosting U.S. forces in the southwest of England. Here's ABC's Lionel Moise.
8: Five men are now in custody on suspicion of preparing a terrorist act, officials swarming the area after the call. Bomb disposal robots seen examining the vans, with officials blocking off the area and evacuating 85 nearby homes. The U.S. Embassy in the U.K. is now urging American citizens to exercise caution throughout the country.
6: And U.S. President Donald Trump met with a leader in the AI industry Sunday and pushed him to move quicker, despite growing warnings about AI's potential dangers. Here's ABC's Allison Kosick.
9: President Trump last night met privately with Anthropic CEO Dario Amodei, saying this before their dinner.
10: I'm for let's go and let's win. You know, we're about a year, maybe a year and a half up on China.
9: But Amodei has pushed for an industry-wide AI development slowdown. Axios reports OpenAI and Anthropic are now investigating tens of thousands of incidents in recent months where rogue AI agents bypassed security guardrails, including targeting U.S. government websites.
6: This is the Canadian Press. In sports, a year after getting to the World Series, the Toronto Blue Jays wrapped up a disappointing season with a 5-1 win over Cincinnati. Fans may have also seen the last of pitcher Max Scherzer and slugging outfielder George Springer. Both got standing ovations. Springer is in the final season of a 6-year contract. Manager John Schneider says Springer deserved the moment he got.
1: I think the world of George Springer, player, person, and I thought the fans did an unbelievable job of recognizing him the way they did.
6: In NFL action, the Buffalo Bills remain perfect on the season, pulling off a 24-16 win over the Chargers, despite giving up 5 turnovers. San Francisco's also 3-0. The Minnesota Vikings beat Tampa Bay. Bucks quarterback Baker Mayfield, though, dislocated his thumb late in the fourth quarter. A Monday MRI will see exactly what's wrong with it. And in golf, a turnaround performance has powered the Americans to an 11th straight President's Cup title. From the Canadian Press, I'm Karen Rebo.
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16: And now the forecast from the AM 800 Weather Center. Fog patches developing overnight under a partly cloudy sky, down to 12 or 54 for the low. Looking ahead to your Monday, fog should lift in the morning, then a clearing sky, high 22 or 72 for the day. Monday evening, clear, down to 11 or 52. Tuesday, sunshine, 23 or 73. And Wednesday, a cloudy sky with a 30% chance of showers for the region and a high 22 or 72.
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1: That is the Springsteen version of Viva Las Vegas, which, my personal bias aside, is probably the coolest city theme song of them all. Could have gone with the Elvis original. Could have gone with ZZ Top's take on it. All three are top of the line. I'm sure there are other versions as well. You know, for a journalist, Las Vegas is like heaven on earth. There's no such thing as a slow news day here. There's so much money and power and corruption. So many big names, celebrities and stars and huge events and sports events. So much glamour and crime and con men and grifters, but also so many people who come here for a second chance or a fresh start. It's an international crossroads, so it is a great town for journalism and for journalists if you can take it. And one reporter who's managed to not only handle it, but to thrive here is my next guest. His name is Joe Shaneman, he's going to be here to talk about a number of stories he's covered over the years, but in particular, the case of a father and son hitman team, notorious killers for hire. They worked for the mob, they worked for unions, they worked for casino owners, and sometimes just killed for their own reasons. And we're going to meet Joe in just a moment here on Coast to Coast AM.
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1: Welcome back. Joe Shaneman is a journalist, author, and radio host. He spent nearly three decades reporting on Las Vegas. His work includes writing for the New York Times, Las Vegas Sun, Las Vegas Weekly, and other publications. He's received national recognition for his writing. He's here to talk primarily, or at least first, about a book he wrote. It came out about 15 years ago called Vegas Ragdoll, about a father and son hitman team and a young woman who got drawn into their world and was being groomed to join the family business. It's a heck of a book, and it's one tiny glimpse into the seedy side of Las Vegas, the side that Joe has covered for a lot of years. Joe, welcome to Coast to Coast.
8: Yeah, it's great to be here, George. Nice to talk to you.
1: Well, you've interviewed me a few times on a radio show you used to host here in Las Vegas called State of Nevada, which covered everything from crime and politics and sports and big events. But now it's my turn. So I want to get to sort of the Joe origin story. You came here in what year? And was it from Wisconsin?
8: Yeah, I came here from Madison, 1997, and where I was covering crime in the city of Madison. And I'll give you the very short version.
1: Sure.
8: I had read the book Homicide by Dave, I think it's David Simon, and where he spent a year with the Baltimore Homicide Unit. And it was just fascinating to me. And in Madison, which is a wonderful place, it's so wonderful, there are very few murders. I wanted to see what it was like to be in a city where there were a lot of murders and try to do what he did in his book. And in 1996, Vegas had the second highest murder rate in the country. I applied for jobs. I was offered jobs to cover city, county, state politics, all kinds of stuff. I said, nope, I want to cover crime. They said, that's the lowest rung of the reporter ladder. I said, I don't care. That's what I wanted to do. And I got the job, and I moved here in April 1st, 1997. April Fool's Day was my first day on the job.
1: And is that Las Vegas Sun?
8: That was the Las Vegas Review Journal, and I stayed there for 3 years before I moved on. And if you want, we can get into why, but that was another. I loved the place. It was great, but a lot of stuff happened there.
1: And you jumped in feet first into the world of covering crime because there was plenty of it.
8: Yeah, I think it was maybe with my first or second month here, you know, I was just covering murders and you hadn't really, in Madison, you never really got the chance to be up close the way you did in Las Vegas. I don't know if it's still that way. And it shook me. And then I got a call from my editor one day and said, Andrew Cunanan, who was a suspect in the Versace killing, supposedly had come through Las Vegas. And one of my jobs was to track down the places he had been here. And one of them was a gay spa. And the editor asked me to go there and find out what I could, if Cunanan had actually been there. And I'm writing a new book. And the story I've never really revealed in magazine or newspaper reporting, but, you know, they wanted me to wear a towel in order to go back in the back room to interview people. I said no. And who knows if he ever went there. The link was the owner of the boat where Cunanan was found or something to that effect had also owned the spa, but that owner had nothing to do with what went on with him.

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6: And now the forecast from the AM 800 Weather Center. Partly cloudy with fog patches developing overnight down to 12 or 54. For your Monday ahead, fog lifting in the morning, then clearing, high 22 or 72. Clear sky for Monday evening down to 11 or 52. Sunshine expected on Tuesday, 23 or 73 for the day. And clouds expected for your Wednesday with a 30% chance of showers for the region and a high 22 or 72 Fahrenheit.
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0: 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Moments. Don't miss SNL. 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
5: From the National Newsroom of the Canadian Press, I'm Karen Rebo. Bagpipes were heard across Parliament Hill Sunday as hundreds gathered for the Canadian Police and Peace Officers Memorial Service. It was honoring six people who died in the line of duty this year. Those remembered included two officers from the Ontario Provincial Police Force and one each from Toronto Police, Sûreté du Québec, and Montreal Police, along with Edmonton Correctional Officer Nikolai Serban. The Transportation Safety Board has sent investigators to the Quebec crash site, where four people were killed on the weekend when their helicopter went down shortly after takeoff. Provincial police were called to the scene at 2:30 Saturday afternoon in a cornfield in Sainte-Brigide-d'Iberville, 50 kilometers southeast of Montreal. Officers found the crashed aircraft on fire and later discovered the bodies of the four occupants. The city of Campbellton, New Brunswick, has lost its mayor to a sudden death. The Campbellton Regional Community announced in a Facebook post that Michelle Soucy died at the Campbellton Regional Hospital Saturday morning at the age of 75. Soucy was elected mayor during the community's most recent municipal elections in May. He was also the former mayor of Atholville. The Conservative leader, Pierre Poilievre, is proposing to cut federal taxes on diesel fuel to make it affordable for Canadians in the future. Poilievre outlined his party's plan at a suburban Ottawa gas station Sunday.
6: Eliminate all taxes on diesel sales, at least until Canada Day and maybe longer. This includes the GST, extending the excise tax holiday, and getting rid of the clean fuel standard.
5: He says the plan would also expand refining capacity and help refineries process more Canadian crude. British police announced Sunday that five people were arrested near a major airbase hosting U.S. forces in the southwest of England during the U.S.'s war with Iran. More from ABC's Lionel Moise.
7: Police say the public's report led them to the vehicles. President Trump, however, telling reporters the suspects were already under surveillance.
8: The arrest in the UK was fantastic. We had them under investigation.
7: Since March, the U.S. has been launching operations against Iran from that base with heavy bombers. While it's unclear whether the men arrested have ties to Iran, in July, Iran's Islamic Revolutionary Guard said any UK base used to attack Iran is a legitimate target.
5: Taylor Swift made history at the 2026 MTV Video Music Awards Sunday night in Los Angeles. Swift became the most celebrated artist in the award show history in receiving the inaugural Artist Director honors. She also won Video of the Year for The Fate of Ophelia, dedicating the award to country music icon and ultimate showgirl, the late Dolly Parton. K-pop star Lisa won Best Pop for Dream. Madonna won big with seven awards, including Artist of the Year and Best Dance. This is the Canadian Press. In sports, Max Scherzer struck out 7 over 7-plus innings and 114 pitches, and the Toronto Blue Jays wrapped up a disappointing season with an exciting 5-1 win over Cincinnati. The game could have been Scherzer's last. The veteran right-hander has said he'll decide on his future this offseason, but he felt energized in this crowd and got a standing O.
9: That was amazing. The adrenaline started kicking in, the fans started getting in, and that's when I could start feeding off of the crowd here at the Rogers Center.
5: George Springer was feted with a standing ovation too as he finishes off his sixth year of his contract with the Jays. The Jays finished last in the American League East a year after getting to the World Series. In the NFL, it wasn't pretty, but the Buffalo Bills remained perfect on the season despite giving up 5 turnovers to the Chargers, and the Bills pulled off a 24-16 victory. Denver beat the Rams 30-26. From the Canadian Press, I'm Karen Rebo.
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20: And now the forecast from the AM 800 Weather Center. Fog patches developing overnight under a partly cloudy sky, down to 12 or 54 for the low. Looking ahead to your Monday, fog should lift in the morning, then a clearing sky, high 22 or 72 for the day. Monday evening clear, down to 11 or 52. Tuesday sunshine, 23 or 73. And Wednesday, a cloudy sky with a 30% chance of showers for the region and a high 22 or 72.
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1: Like my guest, Joe Shaneman, the Bodines came out of Wisconsin. That's a song called Good Things. They were a great band. I don't think they record together anymore, but have some cool albums out if you like that music. In this hour, we're going to get into some topics beyond the Hitman, father and son Hitman team, the Hanleys, other big stories that Joe has covered in his years here in Las Vegas, some celebrity names that you're going to know, other kinds of crimes. And of course, if you're going to be a reporter for a number of years here, you got to get interested in UFOs, right? And we're going to hear his stories about that in a moment here on Coast to Coast AM.
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1: Joe, to wrap up the Vegas Ragdoll story, Wendy Mazeros, Wendy Hanley, I mean, she's still alive and well and outspoken as ever and healthy and her raised the daughter. Gramby and Tom are long gone. And that era of Las Vegas is long gone as well. People use the cliche about Vegas was better when the mob ran it. And, it's not a true cliche. The mob never ran Las Vegas. They did control things on the Strip, which was the economic engine of Las Vegas. But I'm sure you hear it all the time as well, being a reporter here at how the town has changed. And you've been here long enough that you realize not all the changes are all that great, right?
14: Yeah, exactly. Corporatism, the non-private ownership of so many of the casinos, people rue the day when that began to change a lot with Howard Hughes, when he had, six casinos at one time?
1: Yeah.
14: Yeah. The days of playing a slot machine and then, somebody coming over and offering you a steak dinner, those are, as far as I know, long gone. The bean counters and the various corporate entities and that owned the Strip, those things have disappeared. A lot of people associated with the mob and not doing bad things, they didn't have anything to do with you. That's probably true. I mean, you've been here even longer than I, George, and but not really at that time either. I mean, you were here in the 1980s, maybe you started?
1: 79. I got here in 79. So here was, I was here for the beginning of the end of the mob in Las Vegas. Yeah. Knew a lot of those guys, Bellatro and those guys. And yeah, I think you were here. You covered Herbie Blitzstein, who was a mob guy. He was always described as an enforcer because he was big, a big hulking guy, and he would show up with Bellatro and others at these perp walks and different trials and things, and people thought he was a tough guy, and Herbie was not a big tough guy. He was a mob guy, but not a tough guy, right?
14: Yeah, not a tough guy. He was sort of a, I don't know if people would call him this, but the way he was described to me, like a big teddy bear, giant teddy bear. Yeah. And they claimed he'd cleaned himself up, and this is in Vegas. This is back then considered cleaning up when he became just a loan shark.
1: That's right.
14: But yeah, that was that might have been the first mob connected, maybe one of the very few mob connected stories I did, when these two other guys were indicted by the federal prosecutors for the murder of Herbie Blitzstein. And I was asked by the editors at the RJ to go to a auto repair shop on far, far, far like East Fremont Street. So I went there with a photographer, and we got there. One guy's outside with one of those triangular, shiny things, you know, giving himself a tan, holding in front, laying down, holding in front of his face to tan his face. And he says, yeah, go in there. That's where they are. So I went in, and some woman came out just mad as a hornet. And I said, well, she said, yeah, well, you reporters are going to write whatever you want, aren't you? And I said, well, I'm not doing it. And I was literally intimidated because I just moved here, but I was holding up the federal indictment. And some guy in the back says, you better get out of here. And so I was just, I didn't want to do the story after that. Hmm. You know, you hear, being from Wisconsin, you heard so much about the mob. I just thought,

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11: And now the forecast from the AM 800 Weather Center. Partly cloudy with fog patches developing overnight down to 12 or 54. For your Monday ahead, fog lifting in the morning, then clearing, high 22 or 72. Clear sky for Monday evening down to 11 or 52. Sunshine expected on Tuesday, 23 or 73 for the day. And clouds expected for your Wednesday with a 30% chance of showers for the region and a high 22 or 72 Fahrenheit.
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13: The countdown is on from October 29th to November 8th. 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
7: Thirteen degrees in Windsor, Essex. A yellow fog advisory is in effect. A sunny day on the way with a high reaching 73 Fahrenheit. I'm Paul McDonald, AM 800 News. Coming up, youth vaping, a major concern for local public health officials, and Essex Fun Fest organizers warn of a potential scam. But first, Windsor police have reopened Tecumseh Road East between Norman Road and Westminster Boulevard following a crash. At least one person was taken to hospital with unknown injuries before 10 last night. Windsor's fire chief says a fire in a vacant house on the city's near west side over the weekend is considered suspicious. Jamie Waffle says crews were called to the 300 block of Josephine Avenue, south of University Avenue West, Saturday morning shortly after 11. He says the fire started on the second floor and remains under investigation. No injuries are reported. Youth vaping is a major concern among public health officials in Windsor, Essex. The Health Unit Board is backing provincial legislation that would raise the legal age to purchase tobacco and vape products from 19 to 21. Bill 125 would also ban flavored vape products, except tobacco, restrict vape sales to specialty stores, and prohibit the promotion of vape products. Eric Nadlin is the Director of Public Health Programs at the Health Unit.
8: This is a major issue in Windsor, Essex, and something that we have prioritized as an agency to make sure that our enforcement officers are out working closely with school boards and different partners in law enforcement and others to make sure that we are doing what we can to make sure that not only the enforcement components of preventing vaping amongst youth, but also the upstream prevention work as well.
7: The Health Unit says 19 charges were laid against local vape retailers for selling to minors in the first 6 months of this year. Across Ontario, 10.5% of students in grades 7 to 12 reported vaping in the past year, climbing to more than 17% among grade 12 students. A Windsor City Councillor is urging residents to be vigilant as the number of copper wire thefts continue to rise. Enwin reports it has responded to multiple copper theft-related repair requests involving city streetlight infrastructure along Erie Street and in other areas in recent weeks. Ward 4 Councillor Mark McKenzie.
9: If you see something, say something, call police. If something, you know, doesn't look right, if you see people in the middle of the night playing around, you know, on the roads or, you know, around the light posts, call police, let them know. If you have cameras, share those, you know, images with police.
7: And Wynn says copper theft continues to be a growing issue affecting utilities and municipalities across Canada. AMA Hedberg News, time is 5:03. A yellow fog advisory is in effect, becoming sunny today, a high of 23. Essex Fun Fest organizers are warning local businesses about fraudulent emails that are circulating. The messages use the festival's 2027 logo to appear legitimate and ask vendors to send payments by e-transfer. Officials say the emails are not from the Essex Fun Fest and stress food vendor invitations and approvals for next year have not yet been issued. Vendors are being told not to send money or click on links in emails and do not provide any personal or business information to the bogus emails. To LaSalle, where residents will have a chance tonight to meet the candidates running for town council and the school boards. Town Clerk Jennifer Astrologo says it's a meet and greet instead of a debate.
1: I've kind of compared it to like a night market style where they're going to be set up with their own booths in their own space. And they'll have, you know, their promotional material, their pamphlets, their flyers, their platforms will be there.
7: The Meet the Candidates Night is being held at the Event Center on Front Road from 6 until 8 p.m. Conservative leader Pierre Poilievre wants to eliminate all tax on diesel sales until at least Canada Day. Poilievre pitched a proposal Sunday in Ottawa saying he would extend the full fuel excise tax cut until July 1st of next year and remove the GST from the purchase of fuel. Poilievre also says the federal industrial carbon tax and the clean fuel standard need to be scrapped.
6: Well, it does not apply visibly at the pump. It does apply on refineries, which makes it uncompetitive to produce diesel in Canada and more expensive for consumers to buy it.
7: He says Canada already produces enough diesel to meet national demand, but transportation bottlenecks leave some regions dependent on U.S. imports. AMA Hedberg News, time is 5:05. The forecast is next.
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7: Now the forecast from the AM 800 Weather Center, a yellow fog advisory is in effect, becoming sunny today with light north wind and a high of 23. Clear for tonight, some fog patches again developing overnight, the low of 10. Sunny for tomorrow with a high of 23. We're at 13 Celsius right now, that's 55 Fahrenheit. I'm Paul McDonald, AM 800 News.
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19: Joining us to talk a little bit about how that sunshine will impact our gardens is Sandy McDonald, horticulturalist and host of Get Gardening on Saturday mornings here on AM 800. Good morning, Sandy.
20: Good morning, Meg.
19: Okay, this sun that we're going to get this weekend, I feel like this was needed. We had a very gloomy, last weekend was gloomy into the start of this past week.
20: It was gloomy, but you know, we got some rain with it, so that was good for gardens. We don't like to have a really dry fall season, mm-hmm. So there's some advantage there, but now we're reaping the rewards of our patience, I guess, and we're getting a beautiful sunny several days in a row. So this is great for gardeners.
19: Okay, definitely. It'll be easier to get out in that garden when there's a little sun on your back. I want to talk about some of these temperatures. Like tonight, we're going down to about 7. or that's 45 Fahrenheit. And I know that we're not, that's not, you know, freezing or anything like that, but is there anything that we should be knowing about these cooler evening temperatures?
20: Yes, I don't think we should be using the F word.
19: Not
20: quite
19: just
20: yet.
19: Yeah.
20: Yeah, but parts of Ontario, you know, there are frost warnings for it. But down here, we're still good for several more weeks, I certainly hope. And 7 or 8 is cool. We sometimes think about that 10 degrees Celsius, around 50 Fahrenheit or so. Most of our tropical plants, if they're outdoors for the summer, they don't really enjoy those temperatures. But we don't have to panic quite yet because the ground is still warm. Again, it's only 7 or 8 degrees just for a couple of hours or so, and it does warm up during the day.
19: Okay.
20: But we consistently have temperatures are 7 or 10 degrees. Then it's time those tropical plants should be coming indoors.
19: Okay, so we might have a little bit more time for those tropical plants. And if you're just kind of getting ready before the big F word rolls in, what should you be preparing for?
20: Yeah, there's, and again, some of the tropicals, they don't mind as much cooler temperatures as others. So, you know, there is some variability one to the next. But I think it's time to sort of assess, first of all, where you're going to put them in the house, because they usually grow over the summer, so there sometimes isn't as much space. At least that's my problem. But again, too, we're going to try to reduce the pests and clean them up a bit, too. So another week or so, I'm going to start the cleaning routine. So I'll get a bucket of soapy water, and I'm going to wipe off all those pots and containers, and I'm going to clean the bottom of the pots as well, because that's where a lot of the little creatures will hide. A really, really dilute solution of soapy water drenched into the soil isn't a bad idea. Don't make it strong, like a very small amount, you know, like a half teaspoon in a liter, even less than that is fine. But we kind of want to flush out some of the insects that are in the pots and containers. But insecticidal soap, a spray of that on the leaves, also a good idea. Don't do it in the hot sun. Try to do it on a sort of cloudy day, maybe at the end of the day. Get rid of any pests that are on them. And give a good visual inspection. Is there something on there? Is a little egg mass on there? Are there some insects on there? Take a good look at that before we start bringing them in.
19: Okay. I'm starting to notice when I'm going to the grocery stores and even driving around, pumpkins are on display.
20: Mm-hmm.
19: And it feels, I don't know, for me, I'm like an October 1st kind of gal. But we're getting closer and closer, and lots of people want to start the spooky season a little bit earlier. So if you want that pumpkin to last, what should you be doing?
20: Usually, we start talking about squirrels and pumpkins. The two of them seem to go together.
19: Yeah.
20: And of course, you go on the internet and you can find all kinds of amazing jack-o'-lanterns with little squirrel heads popping out of them. They are chewing away and eating them. It's difficult because squirrels, they really enjoy those beautiful pumpkins you put out. But there are a few things you can do. And probably a couple of the best ones there are related to squirrels. They have sensitive noses. So if you use something, like you wipe it down with like hot chili oil, you can buy chili oil for cooking purposes, but you could wipe that over them as well. They'll smell that, or, you know, they might even taste that. It will make them look kind of glossy. Of course, the pumpkins, they look a little different after that. And then sort of going a step further is you could use some petroleum jelly, Vaseline, to wipe that all over the pumpkin. Now, it's going to make it look even more glossy or kind of sticky looking, but they generally will not chew into that. So with those sort of, things, though, you know, keep an idea about where your pumpkins are, right? If you've got them on the patio deck, you know, you might leave an oily stain behind if you've got them on your porch. So, again, you might have to put them on something to protect surfaces. So keep that in mind. Garlic-type sprays as well. Some people make a little garlic spray for their garden, but again, maybe you don't want that smell by your front door. Citronella is another way to go, especially if you have a carved jack-o'-lantern. Some people will put like a little citronella block in there. You could put a citronella candle in there. You don't even have to light it. You just want the smell of that citronella in there, and that smell will kind of come out the carvings. Some people use, they chop up bits of particularly odorous soap, like I'm going to use Irish Spring, Irish Spring as an example, and that smell can often deter them as well. So there's a few things you can do that I think will deter them. If one doesn't work, go to the next one. Try the next one.
19: Sandy, if a squirrel eats through a pumpkin that is sprayed in chili oil, I am concerned for that squirrel.
20: Well, they're very smart. They have a really strong sense of smell. So it's very, very unusual that they're going to chew up the whole pumpkin and suffer from the hot pepper. they will take a little taste, and then they're off.
19: Oh, I see. Okay.
20: They're very, very clever. So I don't think we're going to really harm them that much. They are pretty aware of it. I think many of our gardeners have used that in the garden. So, yeah, they're smart enough not to eat lots and lots and lots of hot, spicy food like I do and suffer the consequences.
19: Oh, no. Right? I'm sure all they need is a little nibble, and they're going, what is that? Okay, well, thank you so much, Sandy, for joining us. Really appreciate it. That is Sandy McDonald, horticulturalist and host of Get Gardening on Saturday mornings on AM 800, talking about a list of things. But pumpkin season. Have you got your pumpkins yet? I don't dabble in that until a little bit early into October. I get all my fall decorations out, but I know there's lots of excited people out there.
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7: Now the forecast from the AM 800 Weather Center, a yellow fog advisory is in effect. Becoming sunny today with light north wind and a high of 23. Clear for tonight, some fog patches again developing overnight, the low of 10. Sunny for tomorrow with a high of 23. We're at 13 Celsius right now, that's 55 Fahrenheit.
33: Pants, shorts, or parka? Weather can be unpredictable, but we aren't.
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35: Howard Avenue and Division Road has lane closures in both directions between the expressway and Marantette for road work. That work expected to last until mid-October. The intersection of Dougal and Norfolk Street will have lane restrictions for sidewalk improvements. That work lasting until Thursday. Westbound Tecumseh Road West has lane restrictions at Crawford for road panel repairs. That work also lasting until Thursday. And here on Church has lane restrictions between Malden and the expressway for road reconstruction. Follow the posted signage, expect delays, and consider alternate routes. That work expected to last until late November. From the AM 800 Traffic Center, I'm Dustin Kaufman.

0: They open their years, drivers have seen premiums climb, we're paying more and more. What's changed right now that some rates are actually dropping?
1: Well, there's always lots of changes and fluctuations, but what we're seeing is some rates are changing and some rates may change, but the headline that we're basing this off of needs a fairly important asterisk, which is to say we're seeing approved rate changes from certain insurers or from some insurance companies and in some areas, but these aren't rate decreases entirely for any one insurer, and they aren't rate decreases that are reflective of the entire industry. So we've chosen, you know, a handful of insurers that are in some ways taking on decreases, but these decreases don't work for every consumer within their pool. It's an overall average. So a rate filing isn't a coupon that's applied to everybody's policy. It's a change in the pricing system that the insurer uses, and the approved percentage is the expected average across the Ontario Book of Business that'll change. So that means that some drivers may pay less, some may stay flat, some may still end up paying more.
0: Okay, so help us out then. When we say some drivers, who are the ones that are benefiting, and what can we do maybe to jump on some of these insurers that might be able to help us get a lower rate?
1: Well, it all depends, right? So obviously the area that you're living in, what your driving record is like, naturally consumers with a few accidents or no accidents are going to see the lowest premiums. Consumers with more accidents are going to see the higher premiums. Consumers in urban areas are going to see higher premiums compared to consumers in rural areas that see lower premiums. So a lot of this is really just the way that insurance companies measure things. The best way to jump on board when it comes to savings is to shop around and try to locate the insurers that are having the best luck with your particular risk profile, where they are able to offer, you know, the lowest price or a lower price.
0: One of the reasons why I wanted to talk about this is really it's been one of the main subjects on the show this week, all of the accidents, the danger intersections that we have in our area. Speed has been up there as well. And so I want to ask you when it comes to all of that, because yesterday we had a spirited talk with, you know, rates going up because of all the accidents that we have in this area, right? And you kind of mentioned it just depends on where you live and different things like that. Is there ways to not be punished for, I guess, some of the drivers in this city? Sadly, a lot of the accidents that we see in this city, and how would you go about that? And I guess shopping around for that.
1: Yeah, I mean, punishment's a big word. This is a pool risk. So when you think of insurance, you have a group of people that are insured together, whether it's a group of people from Windsor, a group of people from Toronto, a group of men, or whatever the case may be. It's the group itself. So realistically, in terms of getting on board and figuring out how to take advantage or who should take advantage or whatever the case may be, going online and searching out companies, finding out who is actually having decreases that might benefit you for your area, this is applicable to all Ontarians. And so everybody could potentially be seeing decreases by moving providers. It's the quickest and most effective way to have an impact on what you're paying at the end of the year.
0: If somebody listening right now is saying, Daniel and Kyle, listen, I just shopped around, or I just, you know, maybe I just renewed with a certain company and I didn't get any savings. Help us out with that. And maybe they're doing it wrong. Any tips just be able to help us out with that?
1: Well, it's a complicated landscape. So we see reports every year of the impacts of climate change and vehicle thefts and inflation and all of these things driving premium on an annual basis that we can't control. And this isn't a Canadian problem. This is an international obstacle where around the world we're seeing hurricanes, tsunamis, windstorms, differing levels of crime. All of these things contribute to insurance premiums, rising insurance premiums, and likely will, you know, from now until the end of time. Inflation primarily is obviously always going to be a big factor, but what we're looking for is insurance companies that find little breaks or find opportunities to provide breaks to consumers in certain areas of their policies. And to do that, it's just a matter of making a quick call every year to make sure that you're talking to a broker who is finding the right company for you, because the right company for you this year might not be the right company for you next year.
0: Yeah, it's what it's all about, right? Just shopping around. That is how you do it. What about bundling when it comes to maybe home insurance as well? Is that another way to save?
1: Well, there's a lot of ways to save, and there's a lot of ways that consumers will try to save. But the most impactful ways to save, the biggest discounts, there's your home and auto discount. So if your home and auto are with separate insurers right now, try to get them together. That discount can be as high as 20% with some insurance providers. Same thing with the multi-vehicle discount. So, for example, if you have a spouse.

0: in the household and your cars are insured separately, or a child in the household and your cars are insured separately, you can see another swing of 10 to 20% by bundling those together. And finally, of course, there's telematics, which allows you to demonstrate good driving habits that can qualify you for discounts as high as 30%. So when we say, you know, 10 to 20% there, 10 to 20% there, 30% here, these in the grand scheme of things, and we're talking about thousands of dollars on an annual basis, really tend to add up fast.
1: Last one, the trend here of easing auto insurance. I'm going to call it a trend because I'm hoping for the best, especially down the road. Do you feel like maybe some of these prices will ease, some of these premiums will ease, and there might be even more savings down the road?
0: Well, we don't see anything that suggests that at this time. So right now, what we're seeing, obviously, is with most recent rate filings over the last year or two, a lot of insurance companies are stabilizing, and that could, of course, be contributing to why, for example, some companies are able to offer lower rates or get lower rates approved. But as far as trending is concerned, there's no trend at this time that suggests that rates are going to change in a meaningful way, either upwards or downwards in the near future. And we would need to see what the end of 2026 looks like going into 2027 to get a better idea of what that's going to look like.
1: Okay, closer to the new year, then we're checking in with you. All right, Daniel?
0: Sounds good. Looking forward to it.
1: All right. Thanks again for helping us out. There you go. Daniel Ivins, insurance expert and licensed broker over there with rates.ca. Helping us out as some of you might be actually seeing some pricing drop when it comes to your auto insurance, the premiums over there. I like what he said. You know, make sure you shop around. I always go with the broker. I know, you know, I have brought him on many times. I go over there with Tabone Insurance over there on Erie Street. I trust somebody that knows what they're doing. I like what Daniel said, you know, going online and searching and different things like that. And I do. And we kind of did our own homework when it came to, you know, when we made the switch. We went to a different company this year, and a couple other factors as well. But we saved a little bit. It's tough. It's expensive. You know, we were hoping for more savings, and it just wasn't realistic. But make sure you do your homework. Make sure you go with somebody that you trust, whether it's a broker or maybe it's yourself, and calling the different companies and doing your homework. That's how you save money in a lot of factors, but especially when it comes to home and auto insurance. I want your thoughts on this. First of all, I'd love to know how much you're actually paying for auto insurance. Has it increased? You got a young driver here that is being affected, and the prices that they're paying. I've heard from parents. I know a lot of families that kind of around my age that have a first-time driver now, and they couldn't believe how expensive it was to put them on their insurance. They couldn't believe the premium of putting another driver, especially a young driver, on their insurance. Like, they taken back by the price.
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21: Thirteen degrees in Windsor, Essex. A yellow fog advisory is in effect, becoming sunny today with a high of 23, 73 Fahrenheit. I'm Paul McDonald, AM 800 News. Coming up, one injured in a city crash, and meet the candidates in LaSalle. But first, the Windsor Essex County Health Unit is backing tougher rules around vaping in Ontario. The board has endorsed provincial legislation that would raise the legal age to purchase tobacco and vape products from 19 to 21. Eric Nadelin is the health unit's director of public health programs. He says sales of vapes to youth continue despite current regulations.
28: In 2027, we'll be doubling the number of enforcement activities for our local vape vendors to make sure that they are acting and operating in compliance with these regulations. We're optimistic as well that with the introduction of things like Bill 125, that we see that age restriction increase. We want to keep these addictive products out of the hands of youth.
21: The health unit says 19 charges were laid against local vape retailers for selling to minors in the first 6 months of this year. Bill 125 would also direct revenue from vape products toward public education on the health risks of vaping, while requiring Ontario Health to provide an annual report on youth vaping and policy recommendations. At least one person was taken to hospital with unknown injuries following a crash in Windsor. Police closed Tecumseh Road East between Norman Road and Westminster Boulevard before 10 last night. The all clear was given just before 2:30 this morning. The cause of a house fire in the city's Near West Side over the weekend remains under investigation. Fire Chief Jamie Waffle says the fire in the 300 block of Josephine Avenue, south of University Avenue West, late Saturday morning, is considered suspicious. Waffle says the house was vacant and the fire started on the second floor. No one was hurt, and investigators are working to determine the cause and damage. Enwin says there has been a significant increase in street light repairs this year due to the theft of copper wiring. The utility facility says the thefts have taken place along Erie Street and in other areas in recent weeks. Ward 4 Councilor Mark McKenzie is asking residents to keep an eye out and be more vigilant and to crack down on scrapyards accepting the stolen copper wire.
0: They must know that that it's, you know, stolen material, stolen goods, and so they need to stop accepting it. And if they're not going to stop accepting it, then we need to crack down on them and start charging some of these scrapyards for taking stolen goods.
21: McKenzie says repairs to streetlight infrastructure is running in the thousands of dollars. AM 800 News time is 5:33. A yellow fog advisory in effect this morning. A sunny high today of 23. A warning this morning from organizers of the annual Essex Fun Fest. Fraudulent emails are circulating claiming to be from festival organizers and seeking payments for the 2027 event from vendors. Festival organizers say the emails use the Essex Fun Fest 2027 logo and are looking for money from vendors. Organizers say food vendor invitations and approvals for next year have not yet been issued. Businesses are being urged not to send money, click on any links, or provide any personal or business information in response to the emails. Voters in LaSalle are being invited to a Meet the Candidates night tonight. Instead of a debate, candidates for town council and school boards will have booths set up with their promotional materials and will speak with residents. Town Clerk Jennifer Astrologo says the format is a response to concerns raised in the past about a lack of information about candidates.
1: We thought this would be a great way to give the public and the voters an opportunity, you know, to come and have that face-to-face interaction.
21: The Meet the Candidates night goes tonight at the Event Center on Front Road from 6 until 8. Amid rising diesel prices, conservative leader Pierre Poilievre is pitching a plan to cut federal taxes to ensure Canada has affordable supplies.
2: Poilievre says Canada already produces enough diesel to meet national demand, but transportation bottlenecks have left some regions dependent on U.S. imports. He proposes eliminating all tax on diesel sales until at least Canada Day by extending the full fuel excise tax cut until July 1st of next year. He's also advocating GST be removed from the purchase of fuel. He added that the conservative plan would expand refining capacity, help refineries process more Canadian crude, and build the transportation and storage infrastructure needed to supply every region. Don Mitchell, The Canadian Press.
21: 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The forecast is next.
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21: The forecast now from the AM 800 Weather Center. We're under a yellow fog advisory this morning, becoming a mix of sun and cloud near noon today, the high reaching 23. Clear for tonight. Fog developing overnight, the low of 10. Sunny tomorrow, the high of 23. We're sitting right now at 13 Celsius. That's 55 Fahrenheit. I'm Paul McDonald, AM 800 News.
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19: The top stories, conversations, and interviews you might have missed.

0: up this week, highlighting a great event happening today at the Grove Brewery out there in the beautiful town of Kingsville. It's called Give Like Dolly Day. The event will raise funds for Dolly Parton's Imagination Library through the Kiwanis Club of Windsor. By the way, they are an amazing group that do so much for less fortunate kids in this community. We'll talk a bit about that throughout this interview here. And joining us to discuss this great event is the president of the Kiwanis Club of Windsor, Stephanie Ferrari, and the founder of the Grove Brewing Company out there in Kingsville, Jeff Smith. Stephanie, Jeff, thank you so much for coming on. I appreciate it.
1: Thanks for having us.
2: Yeah, thanks for having us, Kyle.
0: Absolutely. Stephanie, let's start off with you. Tell us a little bit about the Dolly Parton's Imagination Library.
1: Well, Dolly Parton's Imagination Library was an incentive that Kiwanis picked up in June of 2021. It's been going strong, and it is, it caters to children from birth to age five, and it, they receive a book a month in the mail addressed to them, and it's just a wonderful, way to get the kids at their earliest age, into literacy.
0: And for people listening that maybe want to be a part of that, get their kids involved with that, is that just reaching out to the Kiwanis Club of Windsor? That's how we can do it?
1: I believe so, yes.
0: Okay, all right.
1: Yes.
0: Now, Jeff, I heard that it was your bar, the Grove, that got the town of Kingsville to name today Give Like Dolly Day. Is that correct? Tell us about it and why you're so passionate about this cause.
2: Well, I got to give some credit to Charlie Smith, who's our brand and community director. But that wave kind of started in the U.S. and the mayor of New York and, of course, Nashville and some different big places proclaimed today Give Like Dolly Day, the 9-to-5 Dolly Day. So we love doing community events. And so when we saw this kind of pop up, we thought, what a great intersection to jump on of entertainment, an opportunity to give in the community and to celebrate honestly, an amazing human at the Grove. So we reached out to Imagination Library, and they were super enthusiastic and helpful in working with us. And so here we are. We got a great event going on today.
0: Okay, so let's talk about what is happening at the Grove today. Also, money when it comes to special cocktails and certain drinks will be donated. Help us out with that.
2: Yeah, so, I mean, the Kiwanis has been great. They've set up some QR codes so customers, all day long can just go ahead and give directly straight to Imagination Library, which I got to add, by the way, because I was looking up some stuff on Dolly. 325 million books that organization has passed out to kids, which is extraordinary. And then we've got a couple of course, we had to come up with some fun stuff. Misha and the bar team came up with Backwoods Barbie, which is a nice pink glittery cocktail, and a dollar for every one of those. Sold goes to Imagination Library, as well as every time we sell a tailgate light and a tailgate lager, another dollar a piece goes to Imagination Library. And then at the end of that, the Grove's going to match whatever that donation is. And hopefully we can come up with a fairly sizable chunk and help some kids read some books.
0: Yeah, it's just unbelievable. Stephanie, how important is this event when it comes to Kiwanis, also for the library as well, though, and especially with that partnership with Grove?
1: It is a big deal for our Kiwanis Club. We do have 350 registered children in that program and 60 on a wait list. And it does cost about $45 per year per child to put them into this program. And all the help that we're getting is going to be, hopefully it'll open up the wait list for the kids that are on there. It is Angelo's baby, and I didn't want to steal his thunder today, but he was unable to make the call. He's just very thankful to the Grove, and I was just there this morning for breakfast. I got to tell you, it's amazing. Everything is pink. Even the lights are pink.
0: It's a pink out there. It's a pink out.
1: It's wonderful, and I was just, I'm so moved because this was a part of our passion as well as Angelo's. And, I mean, after 5 years, it's really catching on and moving forward.
0: Yeah, Angelo, part of the Kiwanis Club as well, actually joined me a couple weeks back on Experts on Call. Your organization is just amazing. What you do for kids less fortunate, right? And Jeff, you brought it up. And sadly, it was when we were covering the story of Dolly passing. It's where I realized just how many books, she gave away, just how much money she actually raised in her lifetime. Like, I think she could have been a billionaire. There is kind of different stats going on along that if she wouldn't have done so much for the different charities, including the Imagination Libraries throughout the, really throughout the continent, throughout North America. And that's why I wanted to make sure we got Kiwanis on here, Stephanie. Can you talk a bit about that? And we know Dolly grew up in a tough home, lots of siblings, a little shack basically in the hills of Tennessee. Very less fortunate, right? She will talk about
2: 12
0: that.
2: 12 children.
0: Yeah, 12 one of 12, right? One of 12.
2: Yep.
0: Stephanie, that's who you help out at Kiwanis Club, right? Children in need, giving them maybe some advantages, some experience that they would never have before. Can you just talk a little bit about that and what Kiwanis Club actually does and what it means in this community?
1: The Kiwanis Club, I mean, we are very children-focused. So the Dolly Parton Imagination Library starts them out right away from birth to age 5, where we can get them interested and have a passion for reading. The next step we do, we have our camp. So we have our Kiwanis Sunshine Point camp, which focuses just on kids being kids for a week during the summer. It is absolutely a pleasure to do that. And they usually grow up into the Kiwanis family after they go to camp. They want to be counselors. They can apply for scholarships, which we have as well. So we do, our main target is the camp. Mm-hmm. We also have our Kiwanis Music Festival, which helps out, and we do have scholarships for the children that participate in our music festival
0: as
1: well.
0: Yeah, yeah, you do so much, right? Jeff, when does it all start? Well, I guess it started already, right? Stephanie was there for breakfast. You got live music at 8 o'clock tonight, so we can just go there now and we can enjoy the pink out and raise money.
2: Yeah, so we're celebrating Dolly all day. So 10, 3, and 7, there's a special one, like a Dolly retrospective across all the screens. We got Ashley Lynn Experience coming in from 8 to 11, doing a bunch of Dolly and Miley Cyrus songs, her goddaughter.
0: Yeah.
2: And then, just celebrating. You know what? Like I said, I mean, it's a great intersection of celebrating the Kiwanis, what they're doing, an enormous human being, and doing it the way she'd like, with some great music, some great drinks, and people dancing and having a great time, all dressed
0: good
2: in
0: stuff.
2: Pink. And just real fast, you know, for a lady, 100 million albums, 25 number one country hits, and she passes away. And what does everybody talk about? What an amazing woman she was. So what a legacy.
0: Yeah, absolutely. Gone way too soon, no doubt about that. Stephanie, Jeff, thank you so much for doing this. Best of luck today, okay?
1: Want to tell you really quick, Kyle, if anybody wants to visit our Kiwanis team, they are going to be there this afternoon and this evening, I believe, because they didn't want to miss out on the Ashley Lynn Experience.
0: Absolutely. All right. Thank you to the both. Take care, okay?
2: Take care.
1: Thanks, Kyle.
0: There you go. Go out to the Grove Brewing Company. Amazing place. Great food. Raise money for a great cause. Have a great weekend, everybody. We'll talk to you on Monday.
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12: Now the forecast from the AM 800 Weather Center, a yellow fog advisory is in effect. Becoming sunny today with light north wind and a high of 23. Clear for tonight, some fog patches again developing overnight, the low of 10. Sunny for tomorrow with a high of 23. We're at 13 Celsius right now, that's 55 Fahrenheit.
13: Westbound Tecumseh Road West has lane restrictions at Crawford for road panel repairs. That work lasting until Thursday. Walker Road has lane restrictions between Lens and Grand Maris for road panel repairs. Access to all businesses remains open. That's expected to last until around October 24th. Ford Boulevard will be closed between Reginald and Coronation for the installation of new sanitary and storm sewers, pavement water main, and street lighting. Local traffic only, ongoing until December 12th. And Droulard Road and Wyandotte Street East closed to all traffic as crews repaired the Via Rail bridge over the road. Traffic on Droulard will be rerouted between Edna and Riverside, while motorists will be diverted on Wyandotte from Cadillac to Elbert. Construction expected to last until October 23rd. From the AM 800 Traffic Center, I'm Dustin Kaufman.
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14: If you're watching on YouTube, you'll know that we have a special guest here in studio. We want to welcome on, I don't even know what title I should be giving you, Brandon.
15: Brandon Works.
14: Brandon Fasson.
15: Yep.
14: He is originally from Windsor. I'm going to try to muddle my way through the introduction here.
15: Please do.
14: And then we'll go from there. And I'll tell people how I ended up following you, how I ended up seeing you and going, you know what, that's maybe one of the most interesting people that I've ever met online, and I got to have him here in studio. So Brandon Fasson, for those that don't know, let me back things up. Last summer, there was a homemade, and I was corrected several times here this afternoon. It's not a boat. It's a vessel. A homemade vessel that launched, I want to say, in Colchester, called the Neverlanding. The goal of the then owner was to make it around the Great Lakes, as far as I know, and ended up wintering because of the ice flows in Michigan, and then since then was transported to Manitoulin Island, where it has resided since then. If I got everything right so far?
15: That's pretty spot on.
14: The reason that Brandon ended up on my radar is that, you're the new owner.
15: That's right.
14: The second owner of the Neverlanding.
15: Absolutely.
14: If you have no idea what I'm talking about any of this, just go on any of your social medias or even go on Google, type in Neverlanding, and then that's the first thing that's going to pop up. It'll be a whole bunch of articles or it'll be a whole bunch of things. So Brandon is the new owner. Now, I have a ton of questions about you personally, about the purchase of this, because if you Google Brandon Fasson, the first thing that's going to pop up is probably flying boats.
15: That's right.
14: If you've ever been around Lake St. Clair and looked up and went, is that a boat flying? That was probably Brandon with his licensed, it's like a Zodiac?
15: Yeah, it's like a Zodiac. So it's called a FIB, F-I-B, which is flying inflatable boat. So they're originally designed, the company's Polaris out of Italy. And so I actually share a birthday. They're first designed in 1986. So my boat's not that old. Mine's a 2001. And it's an inflatable 12-foot dinghy that you'd expect to see as like a tender on somebody's sailboat, but with a giant hang glider wing and an aircraft engine that's mounted upside down, of all things. Two-seater. And a fan
14: on the back.
15: Yeah.
14: And that's how things get moving. So you can check out his videos. He's got, you know, along the coastline in our area. And every time I'm like, oh, I know that place. I know that place. Oh, I know that place. So if you happen to watch those videos. Anyway, long story short, he is the second owner of the Neverlanding. So we'll start there. And I do have some flying boat questions as well, because I used to be a private pilot license holder. I'm not anymore. I let that lapse a few years ago. So we have aviation in our history. I don't have necessarily the boat side stuff. So what made you want to purchase the Neverlanding, which, like I mentioned before, is right now docked on Manitoulin Island?
15: Yeah, so the Neverland is actually underway on its way back here.
14: Oh.
15: So that's some new, very within the last couple of days update. We can get back into more into that a little bit later. But so I actually know Captain Steve, the previous owner. And so I met him down in Florida, of all places. I was at a small airport that's known for hang gliding. And so I had my flying dinghy there, of course. And he flies in on his seaplane, which is a Progressive Aerodyne Sea Ray, which were manufactured in Florida. They're not made anymore. But it's a two-seater kind of flying jet ski style aircraft. So he flew in with his girlfriend and his dog, and we have similar-sized dogs, so our dogs were playing, and we just made really good friends at this airport hanging out. And then, what, like a couple of years ago, I'm flying around, or last summer, I'm flying around over Crystal Bay and see this Neverlanding houseboat. I'm like, that's the coolest thing. So I land my flying dinghy boat and kind of, you know, wave high and say whatever, and then fly away. And I came back on my jet ski, and as I got closer on the jet ski, I was like, you look familiar. And he's like, yeah, well, like, where do we know each other? I'm like, oh, we know each other from that airport in Florida. I'm like, oh, yeah, but. So I end up on the Neverlanding. We have, just talked for hours and have kind of reunited since. And
14: I have a theory that Essex County's 2 degrees separation. If you don't know someone, you know someone who knows that person. So don't talk any smack because their cousin's probably standing beside you. And here you guys are in an airport in Florida, of all places. And
15: reuniting here.
14: And, yeah, then reuniting just back here, you know, the a tale. Okay, so the boat itself, what condition is it in? Is it in a seaworthy condition if it's making its trip back here? So obviously you're not on the boat. You're here in Windsor right now. So
15: that's right.
14: You have someone captaining the boat back down here?
15: Yeah, I have some like other obligations that we won't get into now that is just keeping me from captaining it myself right now, because trust me, I'd much, much rather be doing
14: be out on the water?
15: Oh, yeah.
14: Same.
15: Absolutely. So hopefully, and I'm working on like, maybe I can find a way to kind of maybe navigate it the second half home or something. So I'm working that out as best I can. But that's complicated. We'll skip over or glaze over that. But, so my friend Mike and another guy's kind of captaining it back here as best they can for me. And then what was the other first part of the question?
14: About the boat making its way down.
15: Oh, so is it seaworthy.
14: It's
15: got about 100 seal. Well, just under 100 sealed blue barrels, like the 50 gallon drums. So that's really what floats it. Are those big, like everybody recognizes them, big plastic drum. They hold everything from petrol.
14: 55 gallon ones. Yep.
15: Yeah. So like sometimes they're hauling petrol. It could be hauling vinegar, apple juice. I've seen all sorts of stuff in those drums. So, totally sealed, and there's just under 100 of those keeping it afloat. Totally seaworthy, and it's way overbuilt. So you get a lot of hate comments. Like if you watch,
14: I have a bunch of questions from haters, because I heard that the hate may go along gender lines.
15: I haven't paid that much attention.
14: Yeah, someone texted in and they said, you know, if you're going to be talking to who the new owner is, apparently guys are the biggest haters.
15: Really?
14: And girls are the biggest supporters.
15: Really?
14: I don't know if that's true or not. That's just what was floated to me. So so it's going to be making its way down the Canadian side. It's going to follow
15: that's
14: the
15: right.
14: coast along Huron, then St. Lawrence, or not St. Lawrence, the St. Clair Seaway.
15: Yeah, so right now they're crossing Georgian Bay with the kind of next big goal being Tobermory. Is seaworthy. I just saw this rumor this morning starting is that the barrels are taking on water. Like, really? Like, even if one or two is, there's like close to 100 barrels. Like, it would be more than a coincidence for like the barrels to be taken on. That sounds like somebody's going in there drilling holes in the barrels, which would be very, very unfortunate and mean. So let's hope that doesn't come to it. But some people are like all for it and it's the coolest thing ever. And other people are like, I hope that thing sinks or you should burn it. And I'm like,
14: yeah, but no one wants to see someone living their dream.
15: That, well,
14: like there are people listening right now, and I'm probably one of them that watch the journey from launching from Colchester and going, you know, it's really cool. Like,
15: it's so cool.
14: You hope that nothing bad happens to anyone who's on there. I heard there's a sauna on there, and I'm
15: there
14: a sauna
15: is.
14: Fan as well. So, like, what kind of size motor is on?
15: So right now the biggest motor is a 50, and then there's two 35s, and then another broken 50.
14: Okay,
15: maybe it's a 45, but they're all pretty old motors. So like that is something that long term definitely gonna have to get some motors for it. I've been all over Facebook Marketplace looking for, call it budget motors that like the good value, like something old but reliable
14: yeah.
15: and cheap. And this is the season for
14: sure.
15: it.
14: Like, yeah, as people are wintering things. Yeah. I'm a motorcycle rider, so I know the feeling. Yeah. Before people put them in their barns or in their garages, that's where you get the best deal. Can I ask how much you paid for the Neverlanding?
15: Whole dollar.
14: $1.
15: A whole dollar, yeah.
14: Wow.
15: Yeah, so...
14: Well, I mean, old friends down in Florida, old flying friends.
15: And he's like the coolest guy, and just kind of knowing what I've been going through lately, he's like, yeah, man, like, you know, I can't. And he kind of built it with that dream of giving it away as well.
14: Mm-hmm.
15: So, like, it kind of fulfilled a dream for him, and he's just like a really cool guy in that sense. So, yeah, he's wonderful, and I was just like right place, right time, and with the right friends. So I really hope to keep that dream alive as best I can for him. I do plan on YouTubing a lot more of those Neverlanding adventures. And I love the name Neverlanding. So it has that aviation side of things and him being a pilot as well. He's parked his seaplane on it. So it has like a ramp to park the seaplane and berth it right on the boat, which I'm planning to do with my plane. But it also has, like, to me, I don't know if Steve even noticed it, but like Neverland, like Peter Pan Neverland.
14: For sure.
15: So it has that kind of like... in the name as well, so it really deserves to be given some cool adventures, and I really think I'm the right person to do that, and kind of can't wait to start that adventure.
14: So okay, let's talk about those adventures. Where it's on its way down here now, it's traversing, so where are you planning on winterizing it or keeping it for winter?
15: So there's a few different options. It's going to be the
14: very elusive answer here.
15: Yeah, Brandon. Very elusive answer. It's going to be in the Windsor Essex County area.
14: There's not many places to hide.
15: Yeah, I do have some other contingency plans that are definitely farther away. Okay. But I thought it said Kayak Crescent, but it's
14: Mike Kaycook.
15: Yeah.
14: Okay. The squirrel. Sorry.
15: Yeah, exactly. Well, I was a big kayaker before that. So the
14: same.
15: Anyway.
14: It's almost like we're living exact lives, except I don't fly boats, and I don't have a pilot's license anymore, and I'm also not the owner of a vessel. That's how big is the Neverlanding?
15: It's about 60 feet by 20 feet.
14: A 60-foot vessel. That so future plans. Okay, you're going to be winterizing somewhere in Essex County, fingers crossed, somewhere.
15: Yep.
14: What are your future plans? Like, do you have plans on taking it on the journey it never made it to around the Great Lakes, or what's
15: Yeah, I'd like to. I want to refit it a bit first. So my plans are to probably add some barrels for some extra flotation. Because I want to expand it. I want to put a second level. So this is a really fun thing, is like, I'd like to garden. So just, you know, tomatoes and cucumbers and like the stuff I'm going to eat. So, you know, onions and salad. So I want to make like a garden on the roof and make like a clear, probably Lexan or some sort of plastic that's see-through. So you can sit out in a storm on the roof of the boat and like be out of the rain, but see everything, like a full 360 view. So that's kind of my dream for like building a second level. And it's just going to be really rudimentary, probably. Yeah. So Steve was even talking about like, oh, you should just frame it with like PVC pipe. Like, just go cheap. I'm like, I could probably go a little better than that. But so once it's actually here and I can start tinkering and working on it. So the inside, it's all spray foamed. So it's actually super insulated, like a really good R value. So it holds heat really well. It's got redundant dual diesel heating furnaces. You mentioned the sauna, which is another like source of heat, and I like being hot. Like, one day the dream is really like sail it south and never come home.
14: So
15: like if I
16: would... When news breaks, we're the first to tell you
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12: Thirteen degrees in Windsor, Essex. A yellow fog advisory is posted. Becoming sunny today with a high of 23, 73 Fahrenheit. I'm Paul McDonald, AM 800 News. Coming up, cracking down on youth vaping, and Essex Fun Fest organizers warn of a scam. But first, Windsor's fire chief says a fire in a vacant house on the city's near west side over the weekend is considered suspicious. Jamie Waffle says crews were called to the 300 block of Josephine Avenue south of University Avenue West Saturday morning shortly after 11. He says the fire started on the second floor and remains under investigation. No injuries are reported. Windsor police have reopened Tecumseh Road East between Norman Road and Westminster Boulevard following a crash. At least one person was taken to hospital with unknown injuries before 10 last night. Changes proposed under provincial legislation would raise the legal age for purchasing tobacco and vape products from 19 to 21. The board of the Windsor-Essex County Health Unit is throwing its support behind Bill 125, which would also ban flavored vape products, restrict vape sales to specialty stores, and prohibit the promotion of vape products. The Health Unit's Director of Public Health Programs, Eric Nadelin, believes the legislation could make a major difference.
18: The number of people who are smoking tobacco relative to the introduction of the Smoke-Free Ontario Act in 2006 has dropped drastically. And now we see those same tactics being employed by the industry that produces these products being applied to vape products. And so these similar regulations, we're optimistic that they'll be effective.
12: The health unit says 19 charges were laid against local vape retailers for selling to minors during the first 6 months of this year. Across the province, 10.5% of students in grades 7 to 12 reported vaping in the past year, climbing to more than 17% among grade 12 students. Ward 4 Councillor Mark McKenzie says the city should crack down on scrapyards that are accepting stolen copper wire. McKenzie is also urging residents to be more vigilant and call police when they see suspicious activity. Enwin says calls for street light repairs due to stolen copper wiring along Erie Street and other areas have been on the rise in recent weeks. McKenzie says this is a huge cost to taxpayers.
19: These individuals are grabbing this copper wire. They're getting, you know, maybe $10, $20, $30 for it, but it's costing thousands of dollars to replace this when you talk about not only the cost of the materials, but the labor costs as well.
12: Enwin says copper theft continues to be a growing issue affecting utilities and municipalities across Canada. AMA 100 News time is 6:03. A yellow fog advisory is in effect, a high today of 23. Essex Fun Fest organizers are warning local businesses about fraudulent emails that are circulating. The messages use the festival's 2027 logo to appear legitimate and ask vendors to send payments by e-transfer. Officials say the emails are not from the Essex Fun Fest and stress food vendor invitations and approvals for next year have not yet been issued. Vendors are being told not to send money, click on links in emails, and do not provide any personal or business information to the bogus emails. A first for LaSalle. The town is hosting a Meet the Candidates night tonight instead of a debate. Clerk Jennifer Astrologo says candidates for mayor, council, and school boards will have their own booths set up at the event center and will speak with voters. Astrologo says voting will begin soon.
20: Voting starts October 16th at 10 a.m. and it's, you know, vote anytime online. We will have our voter help centers available once voting opens, and the dates, times, locations of our voter help centers can be found on our website.
12: She says voter information will arrive in the mail the week of October 5th. Tonight's Meet the Candidates night runs from 6 until 8. AMA 100 News time is 6:05. Let's get our first check of business for this new first day of the new trading week.
21: Markets wrapped last week on a high note. Toronto's S&P TSX rose 94 points on Friday to close at 35,800. Gains in consumer cyclical stocks helped with that. In New York, the Dow added 478 points and the Nasdaq climbed 129 points. This morning in Tokyo, the Nikkei fell 486 points and the Hang Seng in Hong Kong gained 132. Our dollar is trading this morning at 70.63 cents U.S. Two premiers headline an event today in Calgary. Alberta's Danielle Smith and Ontario's Doug Ford will discuss Canada's economic future. It's expected to include how the country builds, transports, and sells its energy to the world, this amid an ongoing trade war with the U.S. Statistics Canada releases July GDP figures tomorrow. A preliminary estimate suggests output was essentially unchanged. And as the heads of Anthropic and OpenAI warn their AI systems could endanger humanity and need to be regulated, experts say the companies are shaping that conversation themselves. From the Canadian Press Business Desk, I'm Aaron Sousa.
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12: Hey, good morning. Welcome to another Monday. 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And for today, we are under a yellow fog advisory. Let us know if you're seeing any fog out there. I did not encounter any when I was coming in. It was very clear, actually. And let us know. 519-792-2559. As far as the weather, beautiful day, sunshine this morning, and then a mix of sun and cloud for the afternoon, and a high today of 23 or 73, tonight down to 10 or 50, and then tomorrow, fog possible again tomorrow morning, but it will be mostly a sunny day in 23 or 73. Normal high 19. Right now, it is clear and 13 or 55 Fahrenheit.
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0: But where is everyone? The Big E is here. He's twisting the knobs and spinning the dials at the 50,000-watt blowtorch, but no producer Steve. He actually is going to be hosting the shift this afternoon. So you can tune in to producer Steve from 2 until 6. Meg is off today, hopefully back with us tomorrow. So good morning, everyone, and welcome to Monday. Hope everybody had a great weekend. Beautiful weather that we had on the weekend for all the different events. The Ruthven Apple Festival took place. We had the big pizza festival, whatever it was called, event. Ellie, did you go to that, the pizza event downtown?
1: Unfortunately, I did not.
0: Oh, okay. I did not make it either. I like my pizza at home myself, but so you had that and good weather for all. I did a couple of things I did on my week off was walk the Gordie Howe Bridge. So we'll talk about that a little bit later on. That was a lot of fun and never been on it before. That was my first chance to go on it. So Kelly and I took the walk about halfway because, okay, here's the thing. No, I'm going to save it. We'll talk about it later on this hour. We'll get to that and talk about the walk on the Gordie Howe Bridge. But, yeah, it was cool. It was cool. Hey, got to give a shout-out because we were dining after that walk over at Bender's on Malden Road, which I wanted to go to because, one, it's in my neighborhood, never been there before, and they were the Rotary Club's winner of the best burger. And I'll tell you, it is a heck of a burger. Very nice. But while we were there, ran into Kathy, who stopped by our table to say hi. She is a respirologist over at Met Campus and got to meet her and wanted to give her a shout-out this morning as she's getting ready and heading into work this morning. So, Kathy, it was very nice to meet you on when was that? I don't even know what day it is right now and when I was doing that. Maybe Wednesday, Thursday, Friday, something like that. I think it was Friday. So that was fun. That was fun. And great weather that we've had as well. So let's see what's saying on the text boards this morning. If you have anything you would like to talk about today, 519-792-2559 says, Sue, yes, great song. Yeah, Elliot picked the perfect song to start us up on the 6 o'clock hour. A little Back in Black from some AC/DC. Let's see. Eddie in Essex, welcome back, Mike. How choked up did you get at Verlander leaving the mound for the last time? That hit hard. Oh, it did, Eddie. What a game that was on Saturday when Justin Verlander, the Tigers legend, took the mound for the final time. He has been hurt all year. He came back to the Tigers, been hurt all year, but he was able to pitch one more game. There was pomp, there was circumstance. And it was pretty amazing because not only that, but the Tigers came back to win the game in very dramatic fashion. And, yeah, it was pretty cool. And what they did for Justin was when he was going to come out of the game, they gave him one hitter in the sixth, and they're going to take him out in the middle of an inning to give him his props. What A.J. Hinch had set up with Justin Verlander with his wife, who is the supermodel Kate Upton, to have their, I think she's 7-year-old daughter, come out and greet him to take him out of the game. And here's how it sounded on Saturday.
2: He's going to get Justin Verlander's daughter, Genevieve.
0: Genevieve embraced her dad. Her dad starts crying right on the mound. Apparently he was telling her, like, I'm not sad to see you, because she's never seen me cry like that. Oh, I got chills watching it now, Elliot.
1: It's a really nice video.
0: AJ Hinch giving him a hug. JV's eyes moist, and that was it for what will be a Hall of Fame career. And another Tiger who plays for the Blue Jays, Max Scherzer, might have played his last game and pitched his last game yesterday for the Jays. And pitched very well as well, pitched into the seventh inning. So we'll talk all about that and much more as we move on through this Monday morning. And let us know, we're not getting texts about fog, although we have that fog alert. And the thing with the fog, though, it can roll in at any time, right? So we'll have to keep an eye on that. But yeah, we have no fog in the area. Text board, Richie says that was cheese theater. Oh, well, like you didn't like it? It was very cheesy, but it was emotional. It was good. It was very nice. Very nice. I teared up. Kelly teared up watching this because, you know, guy's been around forever and said on Friday that he will always be a Detroit Tiger, which is pretty awesome. All right, we got lots to talk to this morning. We're going to talk with Paul McDonald coming up, but first let's find out what's happening on the roads now as we check AM 800 traffic. As mentioned, fog alert, but no fog. But we'll watch our keep our eyes on that. Your job is to tell us if you see fog as well at 519-792-2559. With the rest of the traffic, here's Dustin Kaufman.
3: Howard Avenue and Division Road has lane closures in both directions between the expressway and Marentette for road work. That work expected to last until mid-October. The intersection of Dougal and Norfolk Street will have lane restrictions for sidewalk improvements. That work lasting until Thursday. Westbound Tecumseh Road West has lane restrictions at Crawford for road panel repairs. That work also lasting until Thursday. And Huron Church has lane restrictions between Malden and the expressway for road reconstruction. Follow the posted signage, expect delays, and consider alternate routes. That work expected to last until late November. From the AM 800 Traffic Center, I'm Dustin Kaufman.
0: Okay, yeah, we did get a traffic report from traffic reporter The OG, who is in the Chatham-Kent area right now on the 401, saying it's foggy there. Other texters, P1 Rock in Amherstburg, saying, I just drove from Amherstburg to Windsor, no fog at all, clear roads. Thank you, Rock. When we come back, oh, first we got to do gas prices. 181.9 for the regular today, 238.9 for the D's. When we come back, Paul McDonald's going to join us. We'll get his thoughts, see what he's up to this morning, including a lot of retail news that broke over the weekend about openings, about closings, and a restaurant that I find, like, this is way overdue that this place is coming to Windsor finally. We'll get to that next on AM 800.
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8: Okay, let's get reports of the fog. Let's go to Rob. He's on the 401 from Puce Road to the Gordie Howe Bridge. No fog at all, so that's good. We got another one saying, Mike, heading west on the 401, just going by Tilbury. Travelers on the eastbound side have their four-ways on. Fairly heavy fog going in that area. Bernadette saying this morning that thick fog in the county just outside Tilbury. So Paul McDonald with us now. Sounds like as you get out of the city, if you're going on the 401 heading eastbound, you're going to start running into some fog.
9: Yeah, we got the yellow fog advisory up. I did not see any on my way in. I was down the expressway around, quarter to three this morning. There was no fog.
8: Okay.
9: Now, it was nice and clear. Could see that full moon in the sky.
8: Nice. Okay. And another report from traffic reporter, the OG, this morning, who has made it on the other side of Chatham, Kent, and said the fog starts to clear up then.
9: Okay.
8: So, all right. There you go. You don't get fog reports like that on other shows. Let's get to the weather now. 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Wow, we're going to run out of weather bed. I forgot. We got to get to the weather here. Sunshine.
9: Land the plane, Mike. Land the plane.
8: Come on. Put those gears down. Mix of sun and cloud near noon this afternoon. 23 or 73. Right now, it is 13 or 55.
10: 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What to do?
8: At 6:21, Paul McDonald wearing proudly his Buffalo Bills attire this morning after what was an ugly win.
9: Oh, they don't get much uglier than that. 5 turnovers, I think almost 10 penalties, maybe got to double digits in penalties, but pulled it out.
8: Okay, well,
9: pulled
8: that's
9: it
8: good.
9: Out. Hey, a win is a win.
8: A win is a win, and
9: but there's
8: a win
9: to clean up
8: in the National Football League.
9: Right. And the Lions?
8: Lions, they pulled it out, too, against their old friend Aaron Glenn, who used to be their defensive coordinator, moved to the Jets a couple of years ago. And the defense has been much maligned for the Lions this year, but they pulled it out at the end, getting a turnover to end, basically seal the game.
11: The 6 incompletions for Smith all day. Here comes the pressure, and down he goes. Ball came out. It is scooped up by Detroit, and Jack Campbell, Chuck Clark, jarred the ball loose and may have sealed the deal for the Lions.
8: There you go, and it did seal the deal, and if Jack Campbell wouldn't have tripped over his own feet, he would have had a touchdown.
9: Yeah, scoop and score.
8: Scoop and score, baby! Yeah! Scoop and score! And Dan Campbell, you know, he was happy after the game. He was all fired up. They showed him in the locker room afterwards, and he said, ah, yes, just what the doctor ordered.
12: Yep. That's just what the doctor ordered, man. Listen, give those guys their flowers. They played hard, man. That's the best game they played up to date this season. Right, they gave us what they had.
8: All right, there you go. So all is happy in Lionville today.
9: Yeah,
8: anyway.
9: That's, you know what, now we can just, you know, take that panic meter down a little bit.
8: Yes.

0: Is it between? It was a long stretch between the Thursday night in Buffalo and to yesterday, and it just seemed like every day there was it. Just the feelings among Lions fan got more and more negative. It's like, okay, yeah. It's only two games. We're 2 weeks into the season here.
1: Yeah, you know what? Like,
0: I get there are some issues.
1: The long season, season, and a lot of times, yeah, who's healthiest at the end at the right time is going to end up doing very well. But that defense does need some work. Okay, let's talk about food. I ate everything under the sun this week.
0: That's good.
1: You're off on vacation.
0: You should be.
1: I guess, but then I stepped on the scale this morning, and it was very apparent that I ate too much.
0: Oh, is that right?
1: But now, speaking of eating, I love this place. I haven't been there in a few years. But the former Swiss Chalet on Walker Road is getting new life. Jack Astor's finally coming to Windsor.
0: Jack Astor's. Yeah, this was a story from earlier in the year, but yeah, this is long overdue when you think about it.
1: Oh, big time. Like, why did it take so long for Jack to come to Windsor?
0: Now they're coming. Here they are.
1: Yeah. So construction crews began renovations. Yeah, we did hear about this, but now they're actually doing the work. I have a little tear, though, that my Swiss Chalet on Walker Road is no more. And now is being renovated.
0: Always like the Swiss Chalet.
1: Oh, man. Because, like, the one in LaSalle is not the same. Like, you got the one on Malden Road that I go to, which is the combo of Harvey's and Swiss Chalet.
0: Right.
1: And there is a little dining area, but the fries are not the same. The fries are not the true Swiss Chalet fries.
0: And there is a difference.
1: Big
0: Do you
1: time.
0: Like the Swiss Chalet gravy with your French fries?
1: Oh, I'll have two, please.
0: Oh, okay.
1: I need some for my chicken and for my fries.
0: Right.
1: And the fries are not the same at the combo place. I got to pack
0: Harvey
1: lunch.
0: Fries? Is that what they are?
1: I think so.
0: Okay.
1: But Harvey fries used to be good. And these are like, what, did somebody get a bag of frozen fries over at Zaire's and cook these up? Subpar. Anyway, Jack Astor's is coming.
0: Here it comes.
1: So that's cool. And what's not cool, because you hate to see businesses close, the Starbucks on here in Church is closing already.
0: But, you know, there was a story that came out recently. I think it was last week I had in business. The Starbucks is closing a number of restaurants.
1: Yeah, a few hundred.
0: Yeah, coffee houses across North America. I think the number was about 200.
1: Yeah. Yeah. Oh, yeah. So they're, I guess, right-sizing. But this, I don't know if this building is jinxed on here on Church.
0: Right.
1: So this is, like, just north of EC Row. There's an Esso station in that plaza. It's right in front of the Harley-Davidson place.
0: Yep.
1: It was an Arby's when it first opened for, like, a year. And then that went down. Starbucks renovated and opened there. Now that's going down. Is this a jinxed building? Are there other jinxed buildings that you're seeing businesses constantly?
0: Well, there are some
1: opening close.
0: Nothing can stay in there, right? We see that happen from time to time with different places, not only here but other places.
1: Right?
0: Yeah.
1: Will it be a weed shop now?
0: We don't have enough of those.
1: When in doubt, sell weed.
0: We don't have enough of those.
1: Right. So I don't know what it's going to do. I mean, it's a new building. It was a new build when they opened the Arby's.
0: Yeah.
1: But just, I don't know. I don't know if it's the location, the fact that you can't get it from the other lane. If you're going northbound on here on Church, right, you're blocked by the median.
0: You kind of go by it and you're like, it is. How do I get there?
1: I'll just go to Tim Hortons up at Tecumseh Road and here on Church instead. So I don't know. That's your retail restaurant news. Oh, and I was at the opening of Jimmy John's last Thursday in the TOL.
0: Freaky fast.
1: And I had to go there, ribbon cutting. All the luminaries from the town of LaSalle, including the mayor and the councilors, were there. And a
0: big
1: lot of the
0: doings in the TOL.
1: Yeah, time stood still.
0: I saw your report on Max on social media.
1: Max Milk today, the Max Milk on Malden Road, which has been there since God was a boy. This is their final day, apparently.
0: Yeah. Wow. That was breaking news on the weekend. You broke that news on social media.
1: Yeah.
0: A buttery smooth report, by the way.
1: Thank you. I noticed your comment there. Thank you very much. I'm surprised CNN hasn't reached out for more comment from me. But, they're closing. And so now we lack on Malden Road, really a true convenience store. You got one of the Ultramar the gas station across the street, but no, like, Circle K. Maybe somebody will take it over.
0: Where do you get the sweet darts now?
1: Oh, that's right. Where are you going to cash your lotto tickets? Get your sweet darts?
0: Get your $9 bag of Doritos?
1: Right. Slushies? I don't know. So a lot of retail news while I was off, and I wanted to catch
0: people
1: up.
0: But you were, you know what? That. You had it all covered.
1: Hey, breaking retail news first here on Mornings with Mike and Meg.
0: Yep.
1: Yeah. Meg's back tomorrow, hopefully.
0: Good, good.
1: All right. Okay, Paul, you're up next with news.
0: We will see you shortly.
1: Yeah, big changes coming. Speaking of sweet darts, that could be coming to who people that buy the sweet darts and vapes in Ontario. So we'll get to that story. And our buddy Dan Riskin is back this morning, CTV News Science and Technology Specialist. Finally, if you've been waiting for blue roses, the scientists have figured it out. We'll get to that story next on AM 800.
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0: Thirteen degrees in Windsor, Essex. A yellow fog advisory is in effect. A sunny day on the way with a high of 23, 73 Fahrenheit. I'm Paul McDonald, AM 800 News. Coming up, youth vaping, a major concern for local public health officials, and Essex Fun Fest organizers warn of potential fraud. But first, at least one person was taken to hospital with unknown injuries following a crash in Windsor. Police closed Tecumseh Road East between Norman Road and Westminster Boulevard before 10 last night. The all-clear was given just before 2:30 this morning. The cause of a house fire on the city's Near West Side over the weekend remains under investigation. Fire Chief Jamie Waffle says the fire in the 300 block of Josephine Avenue south of University Avenue West late Saturday morning is considered suspicious. Waffle says the house was vacant and the fire started on the second floor. No one was hurt, and investigators are working to determine the cause and damage. Youth vaping is a major concern among public health officials in Windsor, Essex. The Health Unit Board is backing provincial legislation that would raise the legal age to purchase tobacco and vape products from 19 to 21. Bill 125 would also ban flavored vape products except tobacco, restrict vape sales to specialty stores, and prohibit the promotion of vape products. Eric Nadlin is the director of public health programs at the health unit.
13: This is a major issue in Windsor, Essex, and something that we have prioritized as an agency to make sure that our enforcement officers are out working closely with school boards and different partners in law enforcement and others to make sure that we are doing what we can to make sure that not only the enforcement components of preventing vaping amongst youth, but also the upstream prevention work as well.
0: The health unit says 19 charges have been laid against local vape retailers for selling to minors in the first 6 months of this year. A Windsor City councillor is urging residents to be vigilant as the number of copper wire thefts continue to rise. Enwin reports it has responded to multiple copper theft-related repair requests involving city streetlight infrastructure along Erie Street and in other areas in recent weeks. Ward 4 Councillor Mark McKenzie.
14: If you see something, say something, call police. If something, you know, doesn't look right, if you see people in the middle of the night playing around, you know, on the roads or, you know, around the light posts, call police, let them know. If you have cameras, share those, you know, images with police.
0: Enwin says copper theft continues to be a growing issue affecting utilities and municipalities across Canada. AM 800 News Time is 6:33. A yellow fog advisory in effect today, becoming sunny with a high of 23. A warning this morning from organizers of the annual Essex Fun Fest. Fraudulent emails are circulating claiming to be from festival organizers and seeking payments for the 2027 event. Festival organizers say the emails use the Essex Fun Fest 2027 logo and are looking for money from vendors. Organizers say food vendor invitations and approvals for next year have not yet been issued. Businesses are being urged not to send money, click on any links, or provide any personal or business information in response to the emails. To LaSalle now, where residents will have a chance tonight to meet with the candidates running for town council and school boards. Town Clerk Jennifer Astrologo says it's a meet and greet instead of a debate.
6: I've kind of compared it to like a night market style, where they're going to be set up with their own booths in their own space, and they'll have, you know, their promotional material, their pamphlets, their flyers, their platforms will be there.
0: The Meet the Candidates night is being held at the Event Center on Malden Road from 6 until 8 p.m. Conservative leader Pierre Poilievre wants to eliminate all tax on diesel sales until at least Canada Day. Poilievre pitched a proposal Sunday in Ottawa, saying he would extend the full fuel excise tax cut until July 1st of next year and remove the GST from the purchase of fuel. Poilievre also says the federal industrial carbon tax and the clean fuel standard need to be scrapped.
8: Well, it does not apply visibly at the pump. It does apply on refineries, which makes it uncompetitive to produce diesel in Canada and more expensive for consumers to buy it.
0: He says Canada already produces enough diesel to meet national demand, but transportation bottlenecks leave some regions dependent on U.S. imports. AMA Hedberg News Time is 6:35. Let's get a check of business now, brought to you by Gus Revenberg GMC, a member of the Revenberg Automotive family, Tecumseh Road East at Forest Glade Drive. Real estate watchers in Nova Scotia say rapidly rising rental prices in the region show no sign of slowing, as the province now tops the country for average asking rents. More from Canadian Press reporter Don Mitchell.
9: According to data from rentals.ca, it's reached more than $2,300 a month since August. The platform's spokesperson, Giacomo Lattis, says that while the Atlantic province now ranks higher than most expensive markets like British Columbia, it's a story about composition, not just prices.
0: Lattis says new projects tend to be geared toward more affluent renters, as opposed to Halifax's large demographic of students with limited budgets. And that's business on AM 800.
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1: 6:37, good morning. Mike K. Cook with you, back after a week off. Meg is off today, and let's take a look at the forecast from the AM 800 Weather Center, as it looks like it's going to be another beautiful day. 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So we are under a fog alert right now, yellow fog advisory, and we're not hearing about any fog In our area, it's mostly in the Tilbury and Chatham-Kent area if you're heading east on the 401 or heading back home to Windsor right now. So we'll keep an eye on that, though, and let us know if you're seeing anything out there. 519-792-2559 is going to be a sunny day with a mix of sun and clouds starting in the afternoon, a high of 23 or 73. Tonight, clear, and a low of 10 or 50. And then Tuesday, sunny and 23 or 73. Right now, clear skies, big moon too, big full moon. Right now it's 13 or 55 Fahrenheit.
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0: And every week at this time, we talk science, we talk technology with our buddy Dan Riskin. At least Dan didn't abandon me today. No producer Steve, no Meg, Big E's here. Good morning, Dan.
1: I'm always here for you.
0: I know.
1: Emotionally, mostly, but I am definitely here. Listen, this is how I kick my week off. I love talking to you.
0: Awesome. Well, we love having you on. We get great feedback from our listeners, and they love this segment. So, okay, blue roses. What's the deal with the blue roses?
1: I'm not a gardener, so I didn't really realize that blue roses have been this thing that has just never happened. It's always been impossible to make blue roses. If you Google blue roses, you'll see a bunch of them, but those are white roses that have been sitting in blue dye.
0: Okay.
1: That's cheating.
0: Yeah.
1: That's not really a blue rose. That's just a rose that's got blue ink in it. So anyway, researchers tried about a decade ago, they took a gene from a purple flower and they put it into roses, and it just kind of didn't take. And since then, they have been looking at how the proteins are made that make that purple color, and they've realized it's not just the one that's associated with the color itself. There's a bunch of accessory other proteins that need to exist at the same time to sort of support it and give it that color. So anyway, now they've managed to get these genes. They pulled them out of a flower called a Canterbury Bell, they got other genes from wishbone flowers and one from something called a cluster gentian. I've never heard of these flowers, but they exist.
0: This seems like a lot of work for a blue rose.
1: I know, but you know, maybe they'll sell some.
0: Well, I guess.
1: They've got this, it looks like a purple color. Actually, the best part of this is that when you actually look up the color of this rose, and it's a full-on bluish purple rose. The color, if you look it up on the color chart, is violet blue, which is hilarious because a violet is a totally different flower. So I like that there's a rose called violet blue now. And now I think they need to make a violet that's rose colored. But that's just my thinking.
0: that's a good idea. So like when these things come up, Dan, is it basically like a bunch of scientists sitting around and you know what? Man, we should try this. How can we do that? How can we make it a rose blue?
1: That's a good question. I actually didn't do much digging into sort of what motivated this. I mean, I can always assume that there's an economic argument for these things, but I think blue roses have always been sort of like this. As I understand it from what I've read, it's been this sort of like thing people have been trying to pull off for a long time. And so in this age of manipulating genes and all the other stuff, it just seemed like that finally we had that ability in our arsenal. And so somebody got it done. And so they've made them, but they've also like grown them out side and they've grown them in greenhouses and they've shown that the color stays and it's not just a temporary thing. So this is now one of the things. And listen, if you're getting married and you want to spend a lot of money on your wedding and you really, money's no object, and you really want to just it to be different from everybody else's, who knows, maybe blue roses will be the thing in 2027.
0: Yeah, you think these guys could do something better? Maybe find a cure for cancer or you know.
1: Yeah,
0: instead of working on blue roses.
1: I'm not against, I think there should be more bat research. Okay. I like roses, but there should be more work on bats.
0: Okay, now speaking of that, P1 listener Wendell has just chimed in. He said, can you ask Dan how to attract bats to my new yard in LaSalle?
1: Oh, I like it. Well, blue roses probably won't help, so don't bother with that. But I do, I'll tell you what, it used to be that the advice was put up a bat house and maybe you'll get bats roosting in there. And that's great. And sometimes that works and sometimes it doesn't. But it's sort of mixed results on that. And the more recent advice that we give is grow native plants in your garden. So if you can get, instead of just having a lawn, if you've got a bunch of plants in your garden and a bunch of them are native things, you're going to get more native insects and that's going to bring in bats because they're good. That's exactly what they're looking for. And actually, and especially with as much agriculture as there is around, you know, Essex, Windsor, you know, those natural patches of the kinds of foods that they're looking for are getting harder and harder to come by. So, that is the best thing you can do. And then, you know, this time of year, there's just a lot of bats migrating through and heading south and heading to their hibernation sites. But certainly come next summer, hopefully you'll have good activity of bats in that backyard.
0: Dan Riskin, CTV News science and technology specialist with us on AM 800. I didn't think about it. I didn't realize bats do what birds do. They go south for the winter.
1: It depends on the species. Okay. Yeah, yes. So there are a bunch of species that hibernate for the winter. They migrate a little distance, like 100 or 200 kilometers or something like that, to a mine or a cave, something like that. They get inside and they just basically shut down for the winter, waking up a couple times. Those are the ones that, like a little brown bat, big brown bat, those are the species that are typically doing that. But you've got these other beautiful bats in right where you're sitting right now. These bats called silver-haired bats and hoary bats and red bats, and those bats migrate right down south to like New Mexico, maybe even past that. We don't exactly know where individual bats go, but they go all the way down south for the winter and then they come all the way back up. And what's amazing is that the same bat will come back to the same branch of the same tree and hang out there the next summer. So I know. How do they find it?
0: So, like if I have a bat living in my tree in LaSalle, he or she will go down to New Mexico and enjoy their summer at their condo and then come all the way back to that same tree.
1: Yes, it's been shown.
0: That's insane.
1: Yeah. It literally is. It's crazy what they can do. And the more you learn about them, the more interesting they get. And the thing is, where you are, you've got, you know, with Point Pelee, just like with the migratory birds sort of funneling off the tip of that and then flying across the lake, you get some of those same behaviors with bats. And so in late August, I guess it's past now, but in late August, you can get a real peak in bat activity. And if you're hanging out down on that point, sometimes you can find just bats hanging on trees and see them. I mean, I've never had the luck of doing this, but friends have sent me pictures from there of bats just hanging off of trees at that time of year. So not only do bats migrate through, but because you're at Point Pelee, you've got this funneling effect where you get to see more than most.
0: Sean, the Cushion Report, the listener says, can you ask Dan what kind of bats would be in a Majesty palm tree in Florida? I get about 50 that come out at dusk.
1: Really?
0: Yeah.
1: A palm tree in Florida. You know, wow, there is something. Okay, I don't know for sure. It depends where you are in Florida, but there is something called a Florida bonneted bat, which might be the rarest bat in North America. And they do roost in palm trees. Now, there might be other bats that roost in palm trees, but that might be what it is. If you're around Miami, those are critically, critically endangered. And so that might be what it is. That's my first guess. But that would be like, wow, that'd be better than having pandas in your tree as far as I'm concerned. That is a sexy bat. That's if you've got Florida bonneted bats, that's a good one. So that may be what you've got. That's exciting.
0: Awesome. When I started off in radio, I never thought we'd talk about bats on this morning show as much as we do, but I do love it. I've learned so much about bats.
1: Oh, you're the goods. Well, listen, there's a new paper that just came out. Maybe some people have seen it in the news. A whole bunch of researchers from around the world got together and basically looked at the DNA of bats, but also looked at fossil bats. And we've reconstructed, I say we, I wasn't part of this study, but the scientists, my friends, they have put together this new family tree of the bats, which has helped us understand a little bit more about their evolutionary history. And it's kind of in the weeds. It's a little bit like you have to sort of know what your bat families are to know why it's a really big deal, but it really sort of sets the stage for what these different families of bats are and how they're related to each other and how they evolved. And it's just a really great paper, and all the bat scientists are very excited right now. It's been about a decade in the coming. It's got the genomes of over 100 species of bats all put together. So we're all very excited this week for sure.
0: Wow, the bat geeks are just drinking the juice, eh?
1: Exactly. Yeah. This is what we live for, yeah.
0: Yeah, absolutely. Dan, thanks very much as always. Dan Riskin, who is the CTV Science and Technology Specialist and very much specializes in the bats, with us every Monday morning at this time here on AM 800. 647. Let's find out what's happening in the roads now. We are under a fog advisory at last check. Yellow fog advisory, but we're not hearing about a lot of fog in Windsor Essex. It's more up the 401 in the Tilbury and Chatham Kent area where you're going to see that fog right now, though. But we'll keep our eyes on that for you and let us know what you see. 519-792-2559. Here's Dustin Kaufman.
2: Westbound Tecumseh Road West has lane restrictions at Crawford for road panel repairs that work lasting until Thursday. Walker Road has lane restrictions between Lens and Grand Maris for road panel repairs. Access to all businesses remains open. That's expected to last until around October 24th. Ford Boulevard will be closed between Reginald and Coronation for the installation of new sanitary and storm sewers, pavement, water main, and street lighting. Local traffic only, ongoing until December 12th. and Droulard Road and Wyandotte Street East closed to all traffic as crews repaired the Via Wirral Bridge over the road. Traffic on Droulard will be rerouted between Edna and Riverside, while motorists will be diverted on Wyandotte from Cadillac to Elbert. Construction expected to last until October 23rd. From the AM 800 Traffic Center, I'm Dustin Kaufman.
0: When we come back, Kelly and I hoofed it on the Gordie Howe Bridge, and I can't believe this has not been done. $6.5 billion, but it doesn't have this? We'll get to that next on AM 800.
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0: Here on AM 800. Good morning, Mike Kaycook with you. Meg is off today. We got news with Paul McDonald coming up in just a second, and or not a second, but in like 8 minutes. I'm exaggerating. 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Palazzi Bros. weather.com. So we have that yellow fog advisory, although what's the deal? There is no fog in this area, but you are going to see fog as you go up the 401 in the area of Tilbury and Chatham-Kent. Nothing here right now. Sunny morning, mix of sun and cloud this afternoon, 23 or 73. Tonight down to 10 or 50, and then tomorrow sunny. Another beautiful day, 23 or 73. You know what you can say? You know what you say, Elliot, when it's weather like this?
3: It can stay like this all year.
0: That's what you say to your neighbors when you see them in their driveway. Right now, 13.55 Fahrenheit.

At 6:54 here on AM 800. And so Kelly and I, on our week off, we went to the Gordie Howe Bridge. Hadn't been on it yet. We're next to it as we broadcast from there, and but never actually walked it or driven it before. So we thought, okay, let's give this a try. Now, from what everybody was telling us, Black Oak Park was where you should park. Is the closest parking to the bridge entrance, which is over on Sandwich Street if you're a pedestrian and want to get in. And that was simple enough, but the Black Oak parking is not nearly that close. You do have about a 20-minute walk just to get to the bridge entrance over on Sandwich Street. And I'm like, oh, my God. Okay, so we spent $6.5 billion plus. We have all that land out there. And there is actually an empty gravel area right across the street from the entrance for pedestrians and bikes and everything. And it looks like some people were parking there, were taking video from there and stuff like that. Can we just pave that? Or make that a parking lot for pedestrians and whoever else? Like, by the time I did the 21-minute walk, the 1.5 kilometers from Black Oak Park, and then you finally get to the bridge, I was like, we made it halfway, and I'm like, that's enough for me. Now we got to go back, plus back to the car. Like, $6.5 billion, Elliot. Producer Elliot's in today. We couldn't pave that area. Like, maybe they don't own the land. Buy the land, pave it. Let's park right outside, please. The NEMAC plant that's been closed for years is next to that. Can't we use that parking? And the one thing I did notice, and we got to go, we can talk more about this later and get your thoughts. The bridge is very sterile. Like, when you go on it, you walk on it, it's just all kind of that whitish because it's new concrete. That's all it is. I think Gordy needs to be dressed up a little bit. Like, something needs to be done. Like, I don't know, like information placards. I don't know, something. Little Gordie Howe jerseys maybe along the way. It's like you just built a house, you moved in, you haven't put up the artwork. Like, it's very plain and sterile. We need to dress up Gordy. And maybe that's in the plans down the road. 6:57 on AM 800.

0: for way back Windsor, Essex. And if you've walked through Walkerville, you've seen it at the corner of Wyandotte Street East in Chilver. There's a building there. It just kind of stands out right at 1799 Wyandotte. And today people know it as the Bank of Montreal building, but it was built in 1912. But not for BMO. It was built for a different bank, the Merchants Bank of Canada. The outside was covered in white glazed terracotta with a big arched windows and tall stone columns. And back then, banks built like this on purpose. They wanted people walking by to feel like their money was safe. And about 10 years later, the Bank of Montreal took over the building, and that name has been there ever since. So at the time, Walkerville was really growing. It was turning from Hiram Walker's private company town into a real center of business and industry. And banks like this one were a big part of that growth. And factory workers came in to cash their paychecks, and local business owners came in for loans to open new shops. It was a place that helped build Windsor's factories and workshops. And the stores around it have changed over the years, but this building is still standing as a reminder of Walkerville's boom years. That's way back Windsor, Essex for today. If you want to find out prior segments and learn more about the history of our fine city and county, you can go to your podcast app and search Mornings with Mike and Meg.
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14: Thirteen degrees in Windsor, Essex. A yellow fog advisory is in effect, becoming sunny today with a high of 23, 73 Fahrenheit. I'm Paul McDonald, AM 800 News. This report is brought to you by Handy Bros. Home comfort done differently since 1959. Coming up, one injured in a city crash, and meet the candidates in LaSalle. But first, the Windsor Essex County Health Unit is backing tougher rules around vaping in Ontario. The board has endorsed provincial legislation that would raise the legal age to purchase tobacco and vape products from 19 to 21. Eric Nadelin is the Health Unit's Director of Public Health Programs. He says sales of vapes to youth continue despite current regulation.
15: In 2027, we'll be doubling the number of enforcement activities for our local vape vendors to make sure that they are acting and operating in compliance with these regulations. We're optimistic as well that with the introduction of things like Bill 125, that we see that age restriction increase. We want to keep these addictive products out of the hands of youth.
14: The health unit says 19 charges have been laid against local vape retailers for selling to minors in the first 6 months of this year. Bill 125 would also direct revenue from vape products toward public education on the health risks of vaping, while requiring Ontario Health to provide an annual report on youth vaping and policy recommendations. Windsor police have reopened Tecumseh Road East between Norman Road and Westminster Boulevard following a crash. At least one person was taken to hospital with unknown injuries before 10 last night. Windsor's fire chief says a fire in a vacant house on the city's near west side over the weekend is considered suspicious. Jamie Waffle says crews were called to the 300 block of Josephine Avenue south of University Avenue West Saturday morning shortly after 11. He says the fire started on the second floor and remains under investigation. No injuries are reported. Enwin says there has been a significant increase in street light repairs this year due to the theft of copper wiring. The utility says the thefts have taken place along Erie Street and in other areas in recent weeks. Ward 4 Councillor Mark McKenzie says the city should crack down on scrapyards for accepting stolen copper wire.
4: They must know that that it's, you know, stolen material, stolen goods, and so they need to stop accepting it. And if they're not going to stop accepting it, then we need to crack down on them and start charging some of these scrapyards for taking stolen goods.
14: McKenzie says repairs to streetlight infrastructure is running in the thousands of dollars and is urging residents to remain vigilant and report suspicious activity to police. AM 800 News time is 7:03. A yellow fog advisory is in effect. A sunny high today of 23. Essex Fun Fest organizers are warning local businesses about fraudulent emails that are circulating. The messages use the festival's 2027 logo to appear legitimate and ask vendors to send payments by e-transfer. Officials say the emails are not from the Essex Fun Fest and stress food vendor invitations and approvals for next year's event have not yet been issued. Voters in LaSalle are being invited to a Meet the Candidates night tonight. Instead of a debate, candidates for town council and school boards will have booths set up with their promotional materials and will speak with residents. Town Clerk Jennifer Estralago says the format is in response to concerns raised in the past about a lack of information about candidates.
16: We thought this would be a great way to give the public and the voters an opportunity, you know, to come and have that face-to-face interaction.
14: The Meet the Candidates night goes tonight at the Event Center on Front Row from 6 until 8. Conservative leader Pierre Poilievre is pitching a plan to cut federal taxes on diesel fuel and help ensure Canada has affordable supplies of the fuel in the future. Poilievre told reporters in Ottawa Sunday, Canada already produces enough diesel to meet national demand.
17: What's most outrageous about the fact Canadians are paying more is we should have the cheapest diesel in the world. We have the fourth biggest supply of oil. Why aren't we using our oil to power our people? We should be energy independent.
14: He proposes eliminating all tax on diesel sales until at least Canada Day by extending the full fuel excise tax cut until July 1st of next year and removing the GST from the purchase of fuel. The AM 800 News poll question, do you support provincial legislation to increase the age to buy tobacco and vape products from 19 to 21 in Ontario? Let us know at AM800CKLW.com. On Friday, we asked if the Prime Minister, Mark Carney, was being responsible or irresponsible when he told the New York Times Canada examined the possibility of an American military attack. Of more than 4,100 responses, 52% say irresponsible. AM 800 News time is 7:06. Let's get an update on the markets now, brought to you by Gus Reffenberg GMC, a member of the Reffenberg automotive family, Tecumseh Road East at Forest Glade Drive.
18: Markets wrapped last week on a high note. Toronto's S&P TSX rose 94 points on Friday to close at 35,800. Gains in consumer cyclical stocks helped with that. In New York, the Dow added 478 points and the Nasdaq climbed 129 points. This morning in Tokyo, the Nikkei fell 486 points and the Hang Seng in Hong Kong gained 132. Our dollar is trading this morning at 70.63 cents U.S. Two premiers headline an event today in Calgary. Alberta's Danielle Smith and Ontario's Doug Ford will discuss Canada's economic future. It's expected to include how the country builds, transports, and sells its energy to the world, this amid an ongoing trade war with the U.S. Statistics Canada releases July GDP figures tomorrow. A preliminary estimate suggests output was essentially unchanged. And as the heads of Anthropic and OpenAI warn their AI systems could endanger humanity and need to be regulated, experts say the companies are shaping that conversation themselves. From the Canadian Press Business Desk, I'm Aaron Sousa.
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0: 7:08, good morning, and it's Mike Cakewell. Meg is off, and let's take a look at what is happening with the weather. We've had a yellow fog advisory all morning, but right in our immediate area, we have not heard about any or seen any fog so far. More of the fog is when you get into Tilbury in Chatham, Kent. So heads up on that. 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For today, beautiful morning, sunshine and a mix of sun and cloud near noon. We'll get to a high of 23 or 73. Tonight, clear and a low down to 10 or 50. And then Tuesday, sunny and 23 or 73. Right now, it's 12:54 Fahrenheit.

0: And I think overrated in my books, but that's me. But in 1968, I do love this song, Hey Jude by the Beatles, number one on the charts. In 1968, on this date, Hey Jude by the Beatles. Great song. Great song. Last half hour, we were talking about the Gordie Howe Bridge and how we got a chance to walk it for the first time and take it all in. You just kind of go in a gate, too, which took me, with my lack of intelligence, about 30 to 45 seconds how to get inside the gate to get on the bridge. You don't talk to anybody or do anything. You just go through this like turnstile bridge or gate, I should say, when you get on the bridge. And then when you come back, you do have to go into customs and show your ID and all that stuff. But I was saying, like, one, it's disappointing that there's not some kind of parking in that area that is dedicated for pedestrians and people that are, you know, bringing their bikes or whatever attached to their cars to, you know, go right there and not have to walk from Black Oak Park or Malden Park. Like, there should be, like, official parking. And there is, like, some lots that we discovered, sadly, after we parked at Black Oak Park that are right by the entrance. But, you know, they're just kind of a gravel kind of open area that it's not even official parking or whatever. I don't even know who owns the land. The NEMAC plant that's been abandoned, that's sitting there as well. And you know, you could open parking there. Whoever owns that land now could do a solid, open up part of it. That'd be nice. And the other thing I said, it looks kind of plain. Like, it looks very sterile, the bridge. It's just like concrete, and it it looks beautiful from afar, but when you're on it, all you're doing is concrete. I think we need to dress it up a bit. I think we need like an interior decorator. Is there an interior decorator for bridges that could go in? Like there is no information placards. Like, would it be cool to, like, you know, right by like one of the cables, give information about that? Maybe who installed it, a photo of the crew. You know, as you go along, okay, your view right now is of this building in Detroit, or this building in Windsor, or this park. If you look this way, you're seeing this. And maybe that's coming. Maybe, you know, let's just get the bridge open and then we'll start doing the decorating. But yeah, I found it very sterile. What did you think when you went on the bridge? 519-792-2559. 519-792-2559. MC say, hey, Mike, the NEMAC plant isn't abandoned. Well, it sure looked kind of like there was a lot of area that you could use for parking there, regardless of what's being done there now. Let's see what else. Samer saying this morning that, good morning, Mike. I worked on the Gordie Howe Bridge for 4 years. I've been saying the exact same thing to the engineers of the project. We could have done better. I even suggested RGB lights so that we could change the color of the lights for holidays and special events. But apparently the white goes with the nautical theme that they were going for. You can't change the color of the lights? I thought they could. And I guess that makes sense. I've only seen white. That, again, that seems like an obvious thing. I can change the color of some of my light bulbs, my smart bulbs in my living room, but we can't change the color of the bridge lights. It's just an option. Red Wings opening night. Turn them red. You know? Canada Day. Turn them red. I don't know. What do you think? 519-792-2559. Melissa says, yes, I agree. Eric says, wow, you're pretty needy. Go Team Canada guy Irvin says, Mike, I parked in that gravel lot last week. Yeah, that's the place to park. Like, okay, but don't kill me if you get a ticket or towed or something. I don't know who owns the land. I don't know if you're supposed to park there, but that is a good place to park if you want to walk or bike on the bridge. That's the place to go. Debbie from Amherstburg, I am not 100% sure, but I believe that company is working out of the NEMAC plant. Well, that could be. I mean, I don't know. We were there on Friday. It was late Friday afternoon, and there was no one in sight. I'm not sure exactly what's happening there, but it seemed like the parking lot could be utilized along Sandwich Street, along the back of the plant, to maybe open it up for people if they were, you know, maybe just like, yeah, good community partner, or we're opening our parking lot on weekends. But I'm sure insurance and liability and all that stuff would play into that, so maybe it's not realistic. But what do you think of the bridge? Does it need to be dressed up? I think that's the biggest thing that we could talk about. Like, you know, I don't know, very sterile, very gray, very sterile, simple, plain, but too plain. I like to have, like, especially that we could walk this thing. I like reading about history or having the information there about this part of the bridge was built on this date, or you're looking out and you're looking at, you know, beautiful Zug Island, you know, or whatever. That fire tower is burning pollution for all of us here in Windsor. Whatever you want to put up there. More about Gordie Howe. There's a lot of people that, who's Gordie Howe? I don't know who Gordie Howe is. 519-792-2559. A lot of people saying they were under the impression the light colors could change. Now, according to one texter that worked on the bridge, said no. P1 Susie says, are there washrooms to use at the customs on each side? We did not make it all the way to the U.S., but certainly Kelly was hoping there was a public restroom on the Canadian side at customs when you come back in. There was not. And there's not on the bridge. There's no porta potties or whatever. So, you know, it's like one of those things. If you have to go, you better go now because we're not stopping. You know, like when your parents took you on a road trip. All right, 519-792-2559. Let us know what you think about the bridge. Ellie, can you see if you could find out and look if the colors of the lights can change?
1: I will. I was looking it up as well. Apparently, they do plan on sprucing up the area around it with, like, trees and renovations to the streets.
0: Well, that's so fine. Yeah, they've done that. Yeah, there's a lot of beautiful landscaping and natural kind of landscaping that's around the bridge. I thought they did a very nice job. And then I think we're going to see around that bridge area build up over the years and maybe businesses pop up or whatever it might be. But, like, you know, the actual bridge. If the lights don't change color, I'm starting a protest. Starting a petition. Can we get smart lights on the bridge, please? Go on Amazon, you know, get some from one of the smart Maras or one of those companies.
1: So I looked it up, and apparently they can change the brightness, warmth, and sequencing of the lights.
0: But not the color.
1: They can't change the color.
0: That's what I thought. I thought I had read that when we were doing our broadcast from there. Yeah. I don't know. That seems like an oversight. But there must be a reason for it. We can't be the first ones to think about this. 519-792-2559-718. Let's find out what's happening on the road. And check

0: Thursday. Westbound Tecumseh Road West has lane restrictions at Crawford for road panel repairs. That work also lasting until Thursday. And Huron Church has lane restrictions between Malden and the expressway for road reconstruction. Follow the posted signage, expect delays, and consider alternate routes. That work expected to last until late November. From the AM 800 Traffic Center, I'm Dustin Kaufman.
1: And gas prices this morning, we are looking at basically where they were at the end of last week, 181.9 for regular, 238.9 for diesel. And when we come back, we'll talk more about the Gordie Howe Bridge. We're getting some good suggestions. Oh, yeah, there's another one I thought of, too, that one of our texters has mentioned. So get to that news poll and more next on AM 800.
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1: Kind.
8: Yeah, it doesn't
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1: The same.
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3: 7:25, here's your forecast, and it's brought to you by the Hearing and Dizziness Clinic, drowning out the ringing in your ears with loud music and white noise. 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So for today, that yellow advisory is still up there, but really no fog in our immediate area. Sunny today in the morning, mix of sun and cloud. This afternoon, 23 or 73. Right now, 1254 Fahrenheit. Paul McDonald's here with our AM 800 news poll of the day. We're talking about maybe a change for young people buying cigarettes and vaping.
4: Yeah, the current age is 19. You have to be 19 in this province in order to buy cigarettes or any type of vaping products. There is changes at least being proposed. Bill 125 would hike that age from 19 to 21, would also ban flavored vape products except tobacco, restrict vape sales to specialty stores, and prohibit the promotion of vape products. All of this having to do with the fact that youth, younger and younger, are getting into vaping. In fact, across Ontario, according to Ontario Health, 10.5% of students in grades 7 to 12 reported vaping in the last year. That climbs to more than 17% among grade 12 students. We're hearing from Eric Nadelin this morning. He is the director of public health programs at the health unit. And he's saying vaping, it's a major concern right now among public health officials. So our question to you, do you support provincial legislation that would increase the age to buy tobacco and vape products from 19 to 21 in Ontario? Let us know at am800cklw.com. On Friday, we asked if the Prime Minister, Mark Carney, was being responsible or irresponsible when he told the New York Times Canada examine the possibility of an American military attack. Of more than 4,000 responses, 52% say irresponsible.
3: Interesting. Okay. Yeah. Going back to today's question, then, are you going to raise the drinking age? Because alcohol has been
4: 19
3: proven
4: as well, right?
3: Just to be, you know, as bad for health and can be addictive, just like tobacco or vaping products. So does that get included in going from 19 to 21? I think it should stay at 19. I think, you know, you're out of high school, you're an adult.
4: So you could vote at 18, right?
3: Right. Yeah. You go to war.
4: You
3: like
4: can enlist,
3: 17.
4: Do all that stuff. You get to drive. Maybe it's more about, and so far this year, with the numbers from the health unit, 19 charges have been laid against local vape retailers for selling to minors in the first 6 months of this year. I say hammer them. Let's increase enforcement. And we are hearing from Nadelin saying earlier that there's going to be more in the way of policing around this with inspectors. So I say go after the retailers who are thumbing their nose really at the law. Okay. 19, I think I agree with you, is probably a good enough age. I think going to 21 seems a little bit excessive.
3: Okay. That's a great topic, though.
4: It is.
3: Yeah, and a great question on our news poll.
4: We aim to try and spark some debate.
3: That's right, and we aim to please the audience. We like to serve you our finest every single morning,
4: right,
3: and then maybe stay for dessert, too, later on.
4: I agree.
3: An after drink, keep right. you in the house. That's what we're doing here. Paul McDonald's got more for you, serving up a nice plate of news for you, including stolen copper. is all around different neighborhoods, and guess who pays for it? You. We'll get to that story. And are there jinxed buildings? We got to get into this topic. Jinxed building in Windsor, Essex. A business has been through two different franchises, and this one is closing again. Are there buildings or businesses or plaza stores that are constantly changing? That it's like the kiss of death if you open your business in this location. We'll talk about it next on AM 800.
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4: Degrees in Windsor, Essex. A yellow fog advisory still in effect. Becoming sunny today with a high of 23, 73 Fahrenheit. I'm Paul McDonald, AM 800 News. 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Tecumseh Road at Paulette in Windsor, and gfurniture.ca. Coming up, cracking down on youth vaping, and Essex Funfest organizers warn of a scam. But first, the cause of a house fire in the city's Near West Side over the weekend remains under investigation. Fire Chief Jamie Waffle says the fire in the 300 block of Josephine Avenue south of University Avenue West late Saturday morning is considered suspicious. Waffle says the house was vacant and this fire started on the second floor. No one was hurt and investigators are working to determine the cause and damage. At least one person was taken to hospital with unknown injuries following a crash in Windsor. Police closed Tecumseh Road east between Norman Road and Westminster Boulevard before 10 last night. The all clear was given just before 2:30 this morning. Changes proposed under provincial legislation would raise the legal age for purchasing tobacco and vape products from 19 to 21. The board of the Windsor Essex County Health Unit is throwing its support behind Bill 125, which would also ban flavored vape products except tobacco, restrict vape sales to specialty stores, and prohibit the promotion of vape products. The Health Unit's Director of Public Health Programs, Eric Nadlin, believes the legislation could make a major difference.
14: The number of people who are smoking tobacco relative to the introduction of the Smoke-Free Ontario Act in 2006 has dropped drastically. And now we see those same tactics being employed by the industry that produces these products being applied to vape products. And so these similar regulations, we're optimistic that they'll be effective.
4: The Health Unit says 19 charges were laid against local vape retailers for selling to minors during the first 6 months of this year. Across the province, 10.5% of students in grades 7 to 12 reported vaping in the past year, climbing to more than 17% among grade 12 students. Ward 4 Councillor Mark McKenzie says the city should crack down on scrapyards that are accepting stolen copper wire. McKenzie is also urging residents to be more vigilant and call police when they see suspicious activity. Enwin says calls for streetlight repairs due to stolen copper wiring along Erie Street and other areas have been on the rise in recent weeks. McKenzie says this is a huge cost to taxpayers.
15: These individuals are grabbing this copper wire, they're getting, you know, maybe
8: $10, $20, $30 for it, but it's costing thousands of dollars to replace this when you talk about not only the cost of the materials, but the labor costs as well.
4: Enwin says copper theft continues to be a growing issue affecting utilities and municipalities across Canada. AMA 100 News, time is 7:34, a yellow fog advisory in effect, a high today of 23. A warning this morning from organizers of the annual Essex Fun Fest. Fraudulent emails are circulating claiming to be from festival organizers and seeking payments for the 2027 event. Festival organizers say the emails use the Essex Fun Fest 2027 logo and are looking for money from vendors. Organizers say food vendor invitations and approvals for next year have not yet been issued. A first for LaSalle. The town is hosting a meet the candidates night tonight instead of a debate. Clerk Jennifer Astrologo says candidates for mayor, council, and school boards will have their own booth set up at the event center and will speak with voters. She says voting for the election will begin soon.
15: Voting starts October 16th at 10 a.m. and it's, you know, vote anytime online. We will have our voter help centers available once voting opens, and the dates, times, locations of our voter help centers can be found on our website.
4: She says voter information will arrive in the mail the week of October 5th. Tonight's Meet the Candidates Night runs from 6 until 8. The AMA 100 News poll question, do you support provincial legislation to increase the age to buy tobacco and vape products from 19 to 21 in Ontario? 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On Friday, we asked if the Prime Minister was being responsible or irresponsible when he told the New York Times Canada examined the possibility of an American military attack. Of more than 4,000 responses, 52% say irresponsible. AMA 100 News time is 7:36. 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Alberta Premier Danielle Smith and Ontario Premier Doug Ford are set to share the stage in Calgary today to talk energy.
16: Smith and Ford are set to discuss how Canada can get more of its natural resources to market amid global political and economic uncertainty. Smith has made energy a central priority, including efforts to move more oil to the British Columbia coast and onward to Asian markets. The talks come as Canada continues its tariff dispute with the United States. Now, Smith has rejected using Canadian oil as leverage against U.S. President Donald Trump. Ford says he disagrees that oil should be taken off the table, but says both leaders agree Canada needs to move more oil within its own borders. David Augustine, The Canadian Press.
17: Love and sports do not mix.
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3: 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Good morning, everyone. Hope you're enjoying this beautiful morning. A lot of sunshine out there right now, and it looks like a nice day like we had over the weekend. And let me see. 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So sunshine out there this morning, a mix of sun and cloud near noon. We're still under a yellow fog advisory, although in Windsor Essex, we have not really heard about any fog this morning, but we'll keep our eye out for that. Most of the fog in the Tilbury and Chatham-Kent region this morning. Today, 23 or 73, sunny tomorrow in 23. Right now, 12, 54 Fahrenheit.
0: What you need to know and the conversation you just have to hear. 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
3: All right, 7:39, Mike Kaycook with you. Meg is off today. And earlier this morning, we were talking about that Starbucks on Huron Church is closing. And not only this building, but they're closing like 200 locations around North America. So this one caught up in it. But that building that was just recently built on Huron Church, it's at 2139 Huron Church. There's an Esso next to it. It's right in front of the Harley-Davidson near the expressway. It opened as an Arby's in 2025. They closed. Then it became a Starbucks. Now they're closing. The revolving door businesses, can you think of any in our area where it's always a revolving door? Like, this business is jinxed. This building is jinxed. No matter what kind of business moves in there, it seems like it fails. 519-792-2559. If you like to join us this morning to discuss that and talk about that, one of the ones that I was thinking about, and it seems like there is some stability now, is the southwest corner of Tecumseh and Olette, right here by the Blowtorch. We're right at that intersection, near that intersection, and that intersection or that corner there, the southwest corner, it went through so many different businesses. It was like, what was it called? The Hacienda? Wasn't it the one with like the trains that were coming out of the building? It was that forever. Then it went to like O'Toole's, Last Harry's, Krabby Dick's, and then it was like a health clinic, x-ray clinic or something. Then finally they just leveled the building and now it's a Wendy's. That's one that always changed. Nothing really survived there. How about for you? 519-792-2559. Give us a call this morning. One texter saying there's one at the corner of Northwood and Huron Church where Monaco Shawarma is. Oh, yeah, that's like a small little plaza. I think there's like three shops in there or something. So that's always changing. Joanne says Dorwin Plaza is what I think that area has changed so many different times. Between Jim's Amazing Bins, Bingo, the sex store, it's always looking so empty. Oh, yeah, that's the plaza. Is that the plaza where Cramden's is, maybe, down the street? I think that might be the one you're thinking of. Go Team Canada guy Irvin checking in again. Mike, another cursed location, corner of Provincial and Cabana across from the Provincial Ford. It's now a trailer place. It opens and closes every couple of years. Yeah, that's a good one, too. I was thinking, too, on Tecumseh Road East, there was, I think originally it was built as an IHOP a long time ago because it has that, like, steeple kind of roof. And then it was like the Top Hat East. It was Bubby's. Now I think it's a car rental place. It's like right by the Canadian Tire on Tecumseh Road East. It seems like that's always a rotating business. 519-792-2559. Suzanne, what business is basically rotating all the time?
1: There's a few places. Manning Road in Tecumseh, right in the freestanding plaza by Zaire's. That whole little thing, there had been Burger King for a while. It's gone to a rib place. It's gone to a burger place. It's gone to a chicken place. It just keeps Chinese food place.
3: Oh, my God.
1: It keeps rotating. Then on...
3: I remember that building being a Burger King. That's always in my mind that it's always been a Burger King. But now it's like Mary Brown's, I think, now or something.
1: Yes, it is. And it just keeps rotating. And then also on corner of Les Brons and the Expressway. Now, they are solid now. so I don't want to jinx them. But that beautiful building on the end, it had been a beautiful steakhouse place. It had rotated through many things.
2: Oh, right.
1: Just kept getting jinxed.
2: No jinx and now.
1: Yep. And then the third place, it's now Enterprise Car Rental, but on Tecumseh Road East, just east of Lauzon, kind of like a triangular-shaped top. It had been all sorts of restaurants before they finally bailed on it and turned it into a car rental place.
2: Yeah, I just mentioned that. I think that's why, because it has that peaked roof. I think originally it was an IHOP.
1: Yes, it was.
2: Yeah. Yeah, and that went through a bunch of different businesses, you're right, in restaurants before it became the car rental place. Good call. Wow, Suzanne had a list. She was all over it. Very nice. All right, we'll talk more about this a little bit later on. 744. Let's find out what's happening on the road. Here's Dustin Kaufman.
5: Westbound Tecumseh Road West has lane restrictions at Crawford for road panel repairs. That work lasting until Thursday. Walker Road has lane restrictions between Lens and Grand Maris for road panel repairs. Access to all businesses remains open. That's expected to last until around October 24th. Ford Boulevard will be closed between Reginald and Coronation for the installation of new sanitary and storm sewers, pavement water main, and street lighting. Local traffic only, ongoing until December 12th. And Droulard Road and Wyandotte Street East closed to all traffic as crews repaired the Via Wero Bridge over the road. Traffic on Droulard will be rerouted between Edna and Riverside, while motorists will be diverted on Wyandotte from Cadillac to Elbert. Construction expected to last until October 23rd. From the AM 800 Traffic Center, I'm Dustin Kaufman.
2: We come back and we continue looking at the different candidates for mayor. We go to the town of LaSalle and Mayor Crystal Melosh with us next.
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2: 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Okay, so there is a yellow fog advisory out there. We have not had any reports of fog here in Windsor-Essex, mostly in Chatham, Kent, and Tilbury so far. Sunshine this morning, mix of sun and cloud for this afternoon in 23 or 73, right now 12 or 54.
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2: Time for birthdays, and we have a few belated. Jeffrey and Carly Howe, they had a belated anniversary yesterday, number 7. We also had Renee Marcoux, 60. I assume that's a birthday. And Rob and Leslie Agnew celebrated their anniversary on the weekend as well. And Val Taylor, a friend of our family and P1 listener, celebrated her birthday. Other birthdays today. Friend of the program, good guy, Dan Jemis is turning 44 today. Vince Lozon is 57. Melissa Ryan celebrating a birthday. We have Crystal Girardi. Denise Firth is 83. Joe Reiser is 91. We have Morella Holju celebrating a birthday. Cruz Little. Lisa Jones is 60. Brian Anthony is 59. He's a P1. Hannah Huber is 25. And Stefan Raddick is 10. And a couple other anniversaries. Kathy and Ken Homanick, 52. And Bob and Darlene Mayhew celebrating 52. So there you go. A little birthday action this weekend and today for you. Oh, a couple more that are coming in. Matt and Jen Damaris have been married 7 years. And Denver and Denica Yori are celebrating 2 years this morning. So late breaking. That's it. We're done because we have to move on to Crystal Melosh. The mayor of LaSalle is joining us now every day over the course of the next several weeks leading up to the municipal election October 26th. We're talking to one of the candidates for mayor in the different towns. Today we move to the TOL, the town of LaSalle, and Mayor Melosh is here running for re-election. Good morning. Can we get our mic? There we go. Okay, so how many terms has it been? Has this only been your first term?
9: First term as mayor, but I've been on council for, this will be almost 16 years now. So I did two as council, one as deputy mayor, and then last term I had the opportunity to become the mayor of the town of LaSalle.
2: That's awesome. And I know there's a meet the candidates tonight, as people are hearing with Paul McDonald this morning on AM 800 News. Instead of a debate, everybody's going to be able to meet the different candidates tonight at the LaSalle Event Center.
9: Yes. So I wouldn't say instead of a debate, because the town's never actually hosted a debate.
2: Oh, okay.
9: So on occasion you have residents who will put on a debate, and that's what we had a couple terms ago. Last year we didn't have one because Deputy Mayor Capata and myself were acclaimed, so we didn't have any of that. But the debates we've had in the past have been put on by the general public. This time around, the town wanted to ensure that residents had a chance to meet everyone. We always hear that. They're like, how do we get the information? How do we contact all the candidates? So their thought was, to ensure a level play field for everyone, let's host something at the event center. All candidates are invited. I don't know if they've all confirmed or not. That's up to them. They'll get their own table where they can have their information, and we and residents can meet everyone. It's a great opportunity to ask the same question to all three candidates in the mayor's race, right, or all three candidates in the deputy mayor's race. And like I said, to ensure our residents are fully informed. So it's a great opportunity for them.
2: All right. So that'll be tonight, 6 till 8 at the LaSalle Event Center over on Front Road. When we talk about some of the different issues in the town of LaSalle, and me being a resident, taxes is always on the top of my list. And, you know, we all complain about taxes, whether it's federal, provincial, or our local communities, right? But are you hearing about taxes and keeping taxes in order and low from constituents?
9: That's what we hear all the time. Absolutely. I mean, like you, I'm a resident. I pay taxes. Right. I don't love it either. So to me, the big thing with taxes is being balanced. We have to have a balanced approach to taxes. Nobody wants, you know, 1 year it's zero, the next year it's nine. We need consistency. And so when we look at the town of LaSalle, we really look at how we can plan for the future. Everything we do in the town has a future plan. We're not looking at tomorrow. We're looking at 5 years, 10 years, 15 years. And that's how we budget. And that's what, when we look at our tax increases, that's what we're looking at. And so a big part of the last 4 years has been focusing on our asset management plan and ensuring we have the funds available to replace everything in the town, and or if there's an emergency, that we have those funds available. And so taxes is definitely something we hear on the road, but there's a lot of misinformation about taxes as well. Everyone keeps saying LaSalle's the most expensive community to live in, and that's actually not true. So we are, just taxes alone, the third highest in the county, And then when you add water and wastewater, it's the fourth, Windsor Essex County, I should say both. So we're not the highest. And yet we also are able to give our residents full service police. We're moving to more of a full complement of firefighters. We have, I'm sure you agree, the best snow removal in the county.
2: First flake, see a plow going down my street. Yeah, it is very good.
9: So when we talk to our residents, you know, they do want to keep taxes as low as possible, but we're also hearing the same thing, that they don't want us to get rid of the services that they love and the reasons that they moved to the town of LaSalle. So that's why I say it needs to be a really balanced approach. We can't just go from one extreme to the next. We need to look at the entire picture and 37,000 people.
2: Right. Crystal Walsh, the mayor of LaSalle, one of the candidates running for re-election. We'll talk to the other candidates coming up from the town of LaSalle on Tuesday. And we're off Wednesday for Truth and Reconciliation Day. We're back here on Thursday. You know, you talk about growth of the town, and it seems like LaSalle has just exploded in the last decade or even the last 5 years. It's amazing to see the changes. How do you balance that growth with when it comes to taxes and not growing too fast, but not being stagnant at the same time?
9: There's a whole lot of thing in that question.
2: All right. I'm throwing at you.
9: So
2: here's the stew. Crystal, deal with it. Yeah.
9: I've been in LaSalle my entire life. So I live next door to the house I grew up in. That's how far I went. I don't like change.
2: Right.
9: But the street where I grew up was Normandy, which was a dirt road when I grew up.
2: Right.
9: I was next to a forest. So I've watched the town change drastically over my life. And I think the important thing, and this is about all previous councils as well, is they've always looked at growth and went, how do we make sure we grow responsibly, keeping the things we love about our town? We love our parks, we love our trails, we love our natural areas. And so that's what we're continuing to do. For 4 years now, we've worked on the Howard Bouffard plan, where the next big growth is coming to the town of LaSalle. We know we can't stop growth, but we can ensure that when we grow, we preserve the things we love. And that's what we've done for 4 years, is we've planned Howard Bouffard. We know where the roads are going to be. We know where the trails are going to be. We know where we're going to have mixed-use housing or higher density. We know where we're going to put more commercial businesses. So when we look at the town and where we're going to grow, we want to make sure that we have control, that it still has the things that we care about for our community. So even though the province might come down and say, you must build, we will. And we're going to come to them and we're going to ask them for as much money as we can to help us do that. And we've been very successful with that this term. We've had the largest grant in our history and hopefully more good announcement coming in the next couple of weeks. And so I think that's a really big part of it, is we know we have to grow, but we have to grow in a way that preserves what we love about our community, and that we try to get any funding we can to help us along that way.
2: LaSalle Mayor Crystal Walsh, also candidate running for re-election, that election coming up October 26th is election day. What about the event center? We were just talking about that. It's a beautiful facility. There's been a lot of events there, right next to the trail, the LaSalle Trail next door, where, believe it or not, we'll be skating soon. It's where did summer go? What is your long-term vision for that area? Because one of the things I think that we miss in LaSalle is a little bit of that charm that you have in Kingsville or in Amherstburg along the old the Navy Yard Park and along the water there. I would love for us to have something like that. Is that the long-term vision?
9: So it is the current long-term vision. It is my long-term vision.
2: Right. You're not going to be mayor forever,
9: though. I'm not going to be mayor forever. It's going to be up to future councils to decide the direction. But this term of council, we did approve a secondary plan and an EA on Front Road. What that means is next year, we're going to go in there and we're going to look at zoning. We're going to look at traffic patterns. We're going to look at the character of the neighborhoods. And we're going to find a way to provide an improvement plan for the residents who own property so that they create those properties into something more mixed use, where you see more commercial. But even more exciting is in November, we have that expression of interest going out for the Benoit House, where we're going out to developers and we're saying, hey, help us preserve the history of this gorgeous house that has so much history. It was the first house of our first mayor of the town of LaSalle. And so let's preserve that house. You can do whatever you need with the interior because it's not in great shape anyways. And you can build on. And you can build us the cafes and the restaurants and the little boutique shops that everyone wants to make it a walkable. And that will be our downtown area. You'll be able to walk shops, go to the event center, go to the skate trail. Hopefully the future councils will still agree with the transient arena that I keep proposing, and bringing those events down to the waterfront. So to to me, what we've done up to this point is we've prepared it for private investment. We're showing them that we're putting the money in, and now we're starting to get people to call us and say, you know what? We love what you're doing. We want to bring our business there, and I think that's the future of that part.
2: All right. Melissa, thanks for your time.
9: Always.
2: And we appreciate you coming in this morning, and best of luck in the campaign and the election this
9: year. Thank you. I appreciate it.
2: Mayor Crystal Melosh from the town of LaSalle. So we'll talk to the other candidates for mayor coming up tomorrow. And as well on Thursday. 7:58, we got news with Paul McDonald up next.
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2: Twelve degrees in Windsor, Essex. A yellow fog advisory is still in effect. A sunny day on the way with a high of 23, 73 Fahrenheit. I'm Paul McDonald, AM 800 News. This report is brought to you by Provincial Chrysler, the city's only full-line Stellantis dealer, 1001 Provincial Road, Windsor. Coming up, youth vaping is a major concern for local public health officials, and Essex Fun Fest organizers warn of a potential scam. But first, Windsor police have reopened Tecumseh Road East between Norman Road and Westminster Boulevard following a crash. At least one person was taken to hospital with unknown injuries before 10 last night. Windsor's fire chief says a fire in a vacant house on the city's near west side over the weekend is considered suspicious. Jamie Waffle says crews were called to the 300 block of Josephine Avenue south of University Avenue West Saturday morning shortly after 11. He says the fire started on the second floor and remains under investigation. No injuries are reported. Youth vaping is a major concern among public health officials in Windsor, Essex. The Health Unit Board is backing provincial legislation that would raise the legal age to purchase tobacco and vape products from 19 to 21. Bill 125 would also ban flavored vape products except tobacco, restrict vape sales to specialty stores, and prohibit the promotion of vape products. Eric Nadelin is the director of public health programs at the health unit.
24: This is a major issue in Windsor, Essex, and something that we have prioritized as an agency to make sure that our enforcement officers are out working closely with school boards and different partners in law enforcement and others to make sure that we are doing what we can to make sure that not only the enforcement components of preventing vaping amongst youth, but also the upstream prevention work as well.
2: The health unit says 19 charges were laid against local vape retailers for selling to minors in the first 6 months of this year. Across Ontario, 10.5% of students in grades 7 to 12 reported vaping in the past year, climbing to more than 17% among grade 12 students. A Windsor city councillor is urging residents to be vigilant as the number of copper theft, wire thefts continue to rise. Enwin reports it has responded to multiple copper theft-related repair requests, involving city streetlight infrastructure along Erie Street and in other areas in recent weeks. Ward 4 Councillor Mark McKenzie.
1: If you see something, say something, call police. If something, you know, doesn't look right, if you see people in the middle of the night playing around, you know, on the roads or, you know, around the light posts, call police, let them know. If you have cameras, share those, you know, images with police.
2: Enwin says copper theft continues to be a growing issue affecting utilities and municipalities across Canada. AM 800 News time is 8:03. A yellow fog advisory still in effect. A sunny day on the way with a high of 23. Essex Funfest organizers are warning local businesses about fraudulent emails that are circulating. The messages use the festival's 2027 logo to appear legitimate and ask vendors to send payments by email or by e-transfer. Officials say the emails are not from the Essex Fun Fest and stress food vendor invitations and approvals for next year's event have not yet been issued. To LaSalle, where residents will have a chance tonight to meet with the candidates running for town council and the school boards. Town Clerk Jennifer Astrologo says it's a meet and greet instead of a debate.
3: I've kind of compared it to like a night market style where they're going to be set up with their own booths in their own space. And they'll have, you know, their promotional material, their pamphlets, their flyers, their platforms will be there.
2: The Meet the Candidates night is being held at the Event Center on Front Row from 6 until 8 p.m. Amid rising diesel prices, Conservative leader Pierre Poilievre is pitching a plan to cut federal taxes to ensure Canada has affordable supplies.
5: Poilievre says Canada already produces enough diesel to meet national demand, but transportation bottlenecks have left some regions dependent on U.S. imports. He proposes eliminating all tax on diesel sales until at least Canada Day by extending the full fuel excise tax cut until July 1st of next year. He's also advocating GST be removed from the purchase of fuel. He added that the Conservative plan would expand refining capacity, help refineries process more Canadian crude, and build the transportation and storage infrastructure needed to supply every region. Don Mitchell, The Canadian Press.
2: The AM 800 News poll question, do you support provincial legislation to increase the age to buy tobacco and vape products from 19 to 21 in Ontario? Let us know at am800cklw.com. On Friday, we asked if the Prime Minister, Mark Carney, was being responsible or irresponsible when he told the New York Times Canada examined the possibility of an American military attack. Of more than 4,000 responses, 52% say irresponsible. AM 800 News time is 8:06. Let's get an update on the markets now, brought to you by Gus Revenberg Kia, a member of the Revenberg Automotive family, Tecumseh Road East at Forest Glade Drive.
6: Markets wrapped last week on a high note. Toronto's S&P TSX rose 94 points on Friday to close at 35,800. Gains in consumer cyclical stocks helped with that. In New York, the Dow added 478 points and the Nasdaq climbed 129 points. This morning in Tokyo, the Nikkei fell 486 points and the Hang Seng in Hong Kong gained 132. Our dollar is trading this morning at 70.63 cents US. Two premiers headline an event today in Calgary. Alberta's Danielle Smith and Ontario's Doug Ford will discuss Canada's economic future. It's expected to include how the country builds, transports, and sells its energy to the world, this amid an ongoing trade war with the U.S. Statistics Canada releases July GDP figures tomorrow. A preliminary estimate suggests output was essentially unchanged. And as the heads of Anthropic and OpenAI warn their AI systems could endanger humanity and need to be regulated, experts say the companies are shaping that conversation themselves. From the Canadian Press Business Desk, I'm Aaron Sousa.
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2: Good morning, 8 o'clock hour here on AM 800 and CTV Windsor. That means $1,000 trivia is coming up this hour. So be listening, and we'll take, what do we take? Like the 8th call? I haven't played yet this year. I forget how it works. I got some good questions, though, today. I got some good questions for you today. So your chance to win $1,000 by getting 10 out of 10 on trivia coming up in the next half hour of the program. Right now, though, let's get to the forecast. 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So we're still under that yellow advisory for fog, but we have not had really any big reports of fog in our area. Most of the fog has been in the Tilbury and Chatham-Kent area. Sunny this morning, mix of sun and cloud for this afternoon, 23 or 73. Tonight down to 10 or 50, and then tomorrow sunny and 23. Right now, 13 with a high sky, that is 50 Fahrenheit.

0: Well, there's from the Video Music Awards last night that was on. And that is Madonna and Sabrina Carpenter.
1: Sabrina.
2: Madonna. I got something I want to tell you.
0: There you go. Didn't watch that last night. But I did watch a part of Farm Aid. I love John Mellencamp, and Farm Aid was on the weekend. The yearly event where they raise funds for the American farmer. Oh, John. John Mellencamp is looking rough and sounding rough. He might want to shut her down. But when you're a chain smoker and you're 74 years old, I guess that's what happens. But yeah, he wasn't even singing half the songs. He's letting his band and the crowd sing. One of those deals where you point the microphone to the crowd because I can't hit this note anymore. Yeah, it was a little ish. A couple traffic notes. We have a crash being reported in front of Performance Ford there. Provincial Road going towards Cabana. The road is blocked there. So that is on Provincial Road going towards Cabana. The road is blocked. Also, another texter telling us Dominion and Expressway South. Two-car crash there. So south of the expressway, I'm assuming, on Dominion, south of the expressway, a two-car crash. So watch out for that as well. We always appreciate your traffic notes and hearing from you here on AM 800. Okay, so it was a big sports weekend with the Lions winning yesterday. That was nice. Lions picked up a win against the Jets, Jets. They moved to 2-1 on the season now. So, I think it was a little closer than maybe we thought, but the Jets are an improved team, and a win's a win. You look around the National Football League, and, you know, that's kind of the way it goes. Like, all the games are close now. So, Lions win 31-24. Jahmyr Gibbs was the guy. Three touchdowns yesterday, and the defense stepped up to close this one out at the end of the game and solidify the win for the Lions.
3: The six incompletions for Smith all day. Here comes the pressure, and down he goes. Ball came out. It is scooped up by Detroit, and Jack Campbell, Chuck Clark, jarred the ball loose and may have sealed the deal for the Lions.
0: There you go, and it did. Lions go to 2-1. They play next Sunday night now in Carolina. Then they play in Arizona, and then they have their bye week. So they got a couple of road tests coming up against, you know, not the strongest opponents. You would like to think they could go win both of those games and get to 4-1. They got to put some wins together. Last year it was win, lose, win, lose, win, lose. They got to put a little string together against these weaker opponents. So hopefully they can do that next Sunday night and start it off in beautiful Carolina. Let's also look at what I thought was like one of those moments where you will more than likely remember this, especially if you grew up and you're old like me and you grew up, well, you know, from. I remember watching Justin Verlander's first game as a Tiger. It was a part of a doubleheader on July 4th in Cleveland. And young kid coming up, 21 years old. And on Saturday, he pitched his final game. He's been hurt all year. He pitched in March. And then he's been hurt all year with hamstring and injury and some other injury around his legs. And he had a chance to say goodbye to fans. Somehow he pitched this game and actually pitched very well. Went into the sixth inning and pitched very well. And they wanted to, well, they honored him all weekend, but they wanted to do something special for him as they took him out of the game and the crowd would start, you know, giving him the big round of applause and chanting JV. So AJ Hinch had set it up with his wife, who was Kate Upton, the supermodel, to have their daughter come out to the mound to greet him as he came out of the game for the final time. Elliot, do you have that clip from Saturday? I got it here. So okay, here it is. The music starts playing. AJ's coming out, the manager of the Tigers. And all of a sudden, Genevieve, the 7-year-old, running to the mound to hug her dad. And Verlander just breaks down, crying, hugging his daughter. You know, he said afterwards, I've been doing this since I was 5 years old. This is all I know. And said he'd always pitch till his body broke down, his arm fell off, and it's kind of at that point since he's dealing with so many injuries. So what a special moment. And the coolest part was that the Tigers came back because they had not scored a run. And then all of a sudden they come back and win the game in walk-off fashion, which I thought was a cool thing, that it was like a bridging from the Tigers' past to their future, because in the ninth inning, they ended up getting a couple hits, and then Valencia, who is a rookie catcher, hit a home run to end this thing. And the four hitters in the ninth inning for the Tigers were all rookies. And it was a pretty cool, I don't know, bridging of the generations. And here's how that sounded. The walk-off home run by the Tigers.
1: 1-2. High fly ball, left field. Did he? Yes, he did!
0: Oh, I got chills. Still. The game meant nothing, really, other than the pomp and circumstance.
1: The Tigers do it for JV!
0: Wow.
1: 1-2.
0: Yeah, that was amazing. It really was. Like that they came back and won that game after really not scoring most of the game, and then he hits a three-run shot to win it. Tigers win. Boom. JV's career is over. Tigers season's over. So is the Blue Jays. They both failed to make the playoffs. They were both in last year. Tigers have made it the last 2 years. Of course, the Blue Jays went all the way to Game 7 of the World Series last year, and they're staying home. So baseball playoffs will begin tomorrow without the Tigers and without the Blue Jays. So will you even bother paying attention? I love baseball playoffs. This is the best time of year. You got football. You got baseball playoffs. You got the Spitz winning their first game on the weekend, getting off the schneid, picking up a victory there. So, and Blue Jay fans had a chance to say goodbye to another Detroit Tiger legend who played for the Blue Jays at the end of his career. Another, I would assume, first ballot Hall of Famer, along with Justin Verlander, Max Scherzer, pitching his final game in the major leagues for the Blue Jays yesterday. His manager going out to get him, and that's it. Taking him out. Standing ovation from Rogers Center. What a career he had.
4: There's the move. There's the moment. What a performance. Hugs on the mound with all of the infielders. Max Scherzer giving himself, his family, and everybody here and watching at home time. This was special.
0: I can't believe the Tigers had Scherzer and Verlander and didn't win a World Series. Miggy, Prince Fielder, Victor Martinez didn't win the World Series. I still shake my head. It still hurts. 818. Let's find out what's happening on the road now as we check AM 800 traffic, and we have a report of a crash in front of Performance Ford on Provincial going towards Cabana. The road is blocked there. Also, a report of a crash on Dominion just south of EC Row. A two-car crash there that's backing

0: From the AM 800 Traffic Center, I'm Dustin Kaufman.
1: 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And we're going to hear a story with Paul McDonald coming up at the bottom of the hour about Pierre Poilievre and what he wants to do to help Canadians when it comes to fuel prices. So we'll get to that story at 8:30. We come back, we'll take a look at the forecast. And don't forget, $1,000 trivia is coming up. After the 8:30 news, be ready, start studying now. Cram for this one. A lot of the questions and the answers have been talked about already on this show this morning, so hopefully you've been listening since early today. 8:20 on AM 800.
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15: Hi, excuse me, it's my first time at this hardware store and I'm looking for some advice.
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0: Radio. We appreciate you listening wherever you are this morning. 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So, beautiful morning out there, sunshine. We still have that yellow fog advisory, although the fog really hasn't been any kind of issue here in Windsor Essex. And we have a texter saying that the fog is lifted in Tilbury as well. So that's good. P1T Man also telling us this morning that he's on Highway 3 almost past Kingsville, heading to Leamington. No fog there. So, all right. So I think they should cancel that. That would be my recommendation for the people at Environment Canada. It's going to be a sunny morning, mix of sun and cloud near noon, 23 or 73. Tomorrow, more of the same. Very nice weather. Right now, it is sunny and 13 or 55.
1: 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It's Mornings with Mike and Meg.
0: One texter saying, Mike, are you all right? Something is going on with you. It's like you're nervous or you don't want to be there. It's in your voice. Yeah, I don't really want to be here. After you come back from vacation, I'd rather be home sipping my coffee, feeding squirrels, and looking at my lawn right now. No, I'm not nervous. I've done this before. Not my first show, but I appreciate the text this morning. Another text, thanks for talking up the Jays. Very emotional game there. And the University of Windsor Lancers, thanks to one of our texters for reminding us, big win on the weekend, 54-0 over the Varsity Blues. My goodness. That's what they call a shellacking right there. A couple traffic notes. Last we've heard, we have a crash in front of Performance Ford on Provincial Road going towards Cabana, and another one being reported on Dominion just south of EC Row, which, I don't know, Dominion with the amount of traffic they get for Holy Names and some of the other schools, Northwood in that area, and the construction that's been going on. We've had a lot of backups on Dominion, it seems like, over the summer and into the school year. It is 8:27. What else should we get to? Oh, one of the things that I want to tell you about is that I got to wear a suit and tie quite a bit in the next few weeks. I'm going to be the MC, looking forward to this, for the Chiefs Gala being put on by Windsor Police coming up on Thursday night. And we hope to see everybody there. If you want to honor some of our brave and some of our great police officers here in the city, and AM 800's own Patty Handysides will be honored as well. So I'll be the MC. Got to wear pants, got to wear a sport coat and a tie and all that stuff. But well worth it to be a part of this awesome event, the Chiefs Gala, which is coming up on Thursday night. And hopefully a nice night for that should be. And look forward to it on Thursday. So we'll see everybody there. And it's a fundraiser for the Canadian Mental Health Association, which is an outstanding place. Camp Bromble, which is a free 4-day summer camp for grade 6 students, and the VIP programs there, the Values, Influences, and Peers program, and for CMHA. They both are benefiting from this event, and so many sponsors, which is great. And it's an annual event now, hosted by Windsor Police. So we'll see you down. Where is this? I don't even know where I'm going. I think it's at the St. Clair Center for the Arts, isn't it? I think that's where it's going to be on Thursday night. Because then we got the Business Excellence Awards the following week, and myself and Meg will be MCs for that. And I've been involved in that for a long time, along with Media Street Productions. So look forward to that as well. So I got to get my calendar all in order. And I got more days off coming up, just a warning. So I'll be very happy to be home and drinking my coffee. And it'll be more Megaloney. $1,000 trivia is coming up next. Oh, my. Will we have a $1,000 winner? We haven't had one yet. We might today. Up next.
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0: 13 degrees in Windsor Essex. A yellow fog advisory in effect this morning. Becoming sunny today with a high of 23, 73 Fahrenheit. I'm Paul McDonald, AM 800 News. 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Coming up, one injured in a city crash, and meet the candidates in LaSalle. But first, the Windsor Essex County Health Unit is backing tougher rules around vaping in Ontario. The board has endorsed a private members bill that would raise the legal age to purchase tobacco and vape products from 19 to 21. Eric Nadelin is the Health Unit's Director of Public Health Programs. He says sales of vapes to youth continue despite current regulations.
8: In 2027, we'll be doubling the number of enforcement activities for our local vape vendors to make sure that they are acting and operating in compliance with these regulations. We're optimistic as well that with the introduction of things like Bill 125, that we see that age restriction increase. We want to keep these addictive products out of the hands of youth.
0: The Health Unit says 19 charges were laid against local vape retailers for selling to minors in the first 6 months of this year. Bill 125 would also ban flavored vape products except tobacco, restrict vape sales to specialty stores, and prohibit the promotion of vape products. At least one person was taken to hospital with unknown injuries following a crash in Windsor last night. Police closed Tecumseh Road between Norman Road and Westminster Boulevard before 10 p.m. The all-clear was given by police just before 2:30 this morning. The cause of a house fire on the city's near west side over the weekend remains under investigation. Fire Chief Jamie Waffle says the fire in the 300 block of Josephine Avenue, south of University Avenue West, late Saturday morning is considered suspicious. Waffle says the house was vacant and the fire started on the second floor. No one was hurt and investigators are working to determine the cause and damage. Enwin says there has been a significant increase in street light repairs this year due to the theft of copper wiring. The utility says the thefts have taken place along Erie Street and in other areas in recent weeks. Ward 4 Councillor Mark McKenzie says the city should crack down on scrapyards for accepting stolen copper wire.
9: They must know that that it's, you know, stolen material, stolen goods. And so they need to stop accepting it. And if they're not going to stop accepting it, then we need to crack down on them and start charging some of these scrapyards for taking stolen goods.
0: McKenzie says repairs to streetlight infrastructure is running in the thousands of dollars and is urging residents to remain vigilant and report suspicious activity to police. AM 800 News time is 8:33. A yellow fog advisory in effect today. Sunny with a high of 23. A warning this morning from organizers of the annual Essex Fun Fest. Fraudulent emails are circulating claiming to be from festival organizers and seeking payments for the 2027 event. Festival organizers say the emails use the Essex Fun Fest 2027 logo and are looking for money from vendors. Organizers say food vendor invitations and approvals for next year have not yet
10: been issued. Voters in LaSalle are being invited to a Meet the Candidates night tonight. Instead of a debate, candidates for town council and school boards will have booths set up with their promotional materials and will speak with residents. Town Clerk Jennifer Astrologo says the format is a response to concerns raised in the past about a lack of information about candidates.
11: We thought this would be a great way to give the public and the voters an opportunity, you know, to come and have that face-to-face interaction.
10: The Meet the Candidates night goes tonight at the Events Center on Front Road from 6 until 8. The AM 800 News poll question, do you support provincial legislation to increase the age to buy tobacco and vape products from 19 to 21 in Ontario? Let us know at am800cklw.com. On Friday, we asked if the Prime Minister, Mark Carney, was being responsible or irresponsible when he told the New York Times Canada examined the possibility of an American military attack. Of more than 4,000 responses, 52% say irresponsible. AM 800 News time is 8:35. 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As Canada deals with an ongoing trade and tariff war with the United States, our top trading partner is easing tariffs with China to boost trade. The U.S. and China have today released lists of products worth about $30 billion U.S. each that will see tariff cuts on over 1,600 American goods entering China and 77 categories of Chinese goods exported to the U.S. Beijing says tariff rates on over 90% of the products will be subject to most favored nation levels, effectively eliminating country-specific tariffs. The announcement follows a meeting between President Donald Trump and Chinese President Xi Jinping in Washington last week. And that's business on AM 800.
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0: 8:37. Good morning, CTV Windsor. Hello to the TV audience. Hello to the YouTube. Oh, the YouTube chat always on fire. You should watch it there. That's a lot of fun. The AM 800 CKLW page. It's entertainment for the whole family. If you want to go there and watch or listen to us on the iHeartRadio app as we look at the forecast now from the AM 800 Weather Center, and it is brought to you by Rob's Pharmacy, 1765 Sprucewood in LaSalle. 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And for today, beautiful morning out there. We got some nice weather, sunshine today to start off, then a mix of sun and cloud for the afternoon, 23 or 73, down to 10 or 50 tonight. And then really basically the same tomorrow with a high of 23. We are still under that yellow fog advisory. And let me see what the latest updates were. P1 Kim saying that heading to Toronto, still foggy along the 401 in the Comber and Tilbury area. And let me see what else. Fog is lifted in the Tilbury area, one texter saying, but it sounds like it depends where you are as you head east. And if you're going to Toronto or London, So heads up on that. Also, we have Jesmond chiming in. EC Row westbound at Dougal, it's down to one lane because of that crash at Dominion. So watch out for that. We've also had a report of a crash on Provincial Road as you get near Cabana. So heads up on those and give us an update. Text us. Talk 10-800 or give us a call. No, 10-800. What year is it? 519-792-259 to text or call. 10-800 hasn't been around in like a decade. Okay, bye. 839.
13: 10 questions.
15: 60 seconds.
13: Do you have what it takes? It's time to find out.
15: It's time for $1,000 trivia.
16: I can't believe it. Meow, meow, meow, meow.
0: Wow. It's the first time I get to play this year. $1,000 trivia. I love this contest. And how it works is that we look for the 10th caller right now at 519-792-2559. Big E is producing this morning in for producer Steve. Meg is off today as well. So I have come up with these questions. So if there's anyone to blame, you think, oh, that's unfair. They're too easy. They're too hard. It's on me, okay? So we'll ask 10 questions, 60 seconds. You answer all 10 correctly, you win $1,000. If you don't get all 10, you still get $100 to the Goat Tap and Eatery, which I still think is a ridiculous prize to get. If you get 0 or 9, you get the same prize. I still don't agree with this. You get $10 for each question you get right. I've been trying to make this change. It has not happened, which goes to show you the poll I have around here. We have our contestant for this morning. It is Robert. Good morning.
17: Good morning. How you doing?
0: Good, Robert. Where are you at right now?
17: I'm in Windsor.
0: Okay. All right. What's going on this morning?
17: Not much. Just enjoying a cup of coffee like you said you wish you were.
0: Yeah, you retired? Are you at home and off work today?
17: I'm off work today, yeah.
0: Oh, man, I'm so jealous. I'm so jealous.
17: You had your week last week.
0: Well, that's true. And I got some more time off coming up. That's what happens when you're the old guy. Okay, there so we got go, 10 questions, Robert. I have a good feeling about this. You sound spry. You have your coffee. You're ready to go. So we're going to put 60 seconds on the clock. It'll start after I ask you the first question. And hopefully you get all 10. I'm going to go as fast as I can. And if you skip some, we can try to go back.
17: Sounds good.
0: All right. Okay. Let me make my checklist here. And we are ready to go. Elliot, you're ready to go. So you can start the clock as soon as I start this first question. Here we go. Who invented the telephone, Robert?
17: Alexander Graham Bell.
0: Name the legendary Tigers pitcher who pitched his final game on Saturday.
17: Verlander.
0: On this date in 1968, the Beatles song was number one.
17: Pass.
0: The past weekend, the popular festival that took place in Ruthven.
17: Apple Fest.
0: This popular coffee chain shutting down their location on Huron Church.
17: Starbucks.
0: Comerica Park changing its name to what?
17: Fifth Third Bank.
0: This past weekend, I did that one already. What was Madonna, the state Madonna was born in?
17: Pass.
0: First name of Meg's new husband?
17: Pass.
0: The name of the building LaSalle is hosting a Meet the Candidates event tonight?
17: Pass.
0: Okay, let's go back. And I think I don't even think I have 10. I think I have doubles, Elliot. The state Madonna was born in?
17: Michigan.
0: First name of Meg's new husband?
17: Mike.
0: Oh, a good try. We're out of time, but that was a good try. Okay, I don't know what went wrong. I had two of the same questions, but it doesn't matter because you didn't get all 10, but you did very well. So let's go over how many did Robert get?
18: I counted 5 correct.
0: 5 correct, yeah. You started off on fire, Robert.
17: Yeah.
0: And then we got a little bit weaker. So who invented the telephone? Alexander Graham Bell. Justin Verlander, you got that one right. On this date, the Beatles song. Oh, you missed this one. We didn't get a chance to go back. Hey Jude was the answer there. The Ruthven Apple Festival did take place this weekend. The coffee chain shutting down on Huron Church is Starbucks. You nailed Comerica Park changing to Fifth Third Park. I'm guessing you're a sports fan, Robert.
17: Yes, that is
0: yeah.
17: correct.
0: Okay, because you got Verlander and Fifth Third Park right off the hop. The state Madonna was born is Michigan, and Meg's husband's name is Tyler.
17: Tyler Schumann.
0: Tyler. And then the name of the building that LaSalle hosting the Meet the Candidates event tonight is the LaSalle Event Center. And for some reason, I had this Ruthven Apple Festival question on there twice, I think, or something. I don't know, but we messed that up. But it doesn't matter. But you did very well. That was a solid effort.
17: Yeah, thank you.
0: You got that $100 for the goat. And Robert is in Windsor, our contestant this morning. Where? Oh, it's the numbers that are messed up. I messed that up, but it doesn't matter. We got 10 in, or close to it, and no winner again today. So we'll try again tomorrow, and hopefully find a winner. Did people think those questions were fair? Elliot, do you think the questions were fair?
18: I think so. I think the hardest one was Madonna.
0: You think so? That's not like internationally known that she's from Michigan?
18: I mean, maybe it's because I'm younger, but I had no idea.
0: Okay. All right. Robert didn't. Well, he came back and got it. I think it was a guess, but he got it. So, okay. All right. Not bad. Not bad. And the questions I usually make up, a lot of them are taken from stuff that are in the news this morning that were talked about on the show earlier. So it pays to pay off. It pays to listen very early up until the time we play the contest. All right. It'll increase your chances of winning the $1,000. So we'll try again tomorrow. $1,000 trivia here on AM 800. Let's find out what's happening on the road. New issues have come up on just like a beautiful, dry, nice September morning. And I don't know what's going on, but we have a few issues we're dealing with right now. We have a crash being reported on Provincial Road near Cabana. Road is blocked there, and that looks like it's right in front of Performance Ford. So heads up on that. Some people telling us the fog is getting very thick in Chatham-Kent this morning. And it seemed like there was fog. It cleared up. Now it's getting foggy again. And also we have reports of a crash on Dominion just south of EC Row, which is causing a few issues on Dougal. EC Row westbound at Dougal was down to one lane because of that crash on Dominion. So there you go. We got a full slate of issues coming up. It's so strange when it's just, you know, a nice normal morning and we see all these snafus on the roads. If you have an issue, let us know. 519-792-2559. Here's Dustin Kaufman.
19: Westbound Tecumseh Road West has lane restrictions at Crawford for road panel repairs. That work lasting until Thursday. Walker Road has lane restrictions between Lenz and Grand Maris for road panel repairs. Access to all businesses remains open. That's expected to last until around October 24th. Ford Boulevard will be closed between Reginald and Coronation for the installation of new sanitary and storm sewers, pavement, water main, and street lighting. Local traffic only, ongoing until December 12th. And Droulard Road and Wyandotte Street East closed to all traffic as crews repaired the Via Rail Bridge over the road. Traffic on Droulard will be rerouted between Edna and Riverside, while motorists will be diverted on Wyandotte from Cadillac to Elbert. Construction expected to last until October 23rd. From the AM 800 Traffic Center, I'm Dustin Kaufman.
0: All right, Dustin, thanks very much. Wayback Windsor-Essex is up next, and a neighborhood landmark that's been in Walkerville since 1912 and still stands today. Up next.
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0: 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So we're still under that yellow advisory for fog, although we have not seen really any fog in Windsor, Essex. Some people are telling us that the fog is starting to thicken up again in the Tilbury area, so heads up on that. But we got sunshine out there this morning, a mix of sun and cloud for this afternoon, 23 or 73, nice cool night coming up at 10 or 50, and then tomorrow more of the same. This week looks like spectacular. Highs around the low to mid 20s as we head into the month of October. Wow. Right now it is 13. Why do we get so I'm as guilty as anybody. Where did September go? I can't believe it's October already. Like, it's like every month's about the same. We say this every... It's such an old bit. I can't believe September's over already. 13 right now, 55.
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22: 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I'm out blast.
0: Alrighty, it is 8:53 here on AM 800, and some traffic notes that are coming in. We have EC Row westbound. This is the big backup right now. EC Row westbound, there's a crash between the Dougal and Dominion off-ramps that is causing huge backups right now. You're backed up between Howard and Walker in those westbound lanes, even actually now in that area of Walker. It's backed up to avoid at all costs. EC Row westbound between about Dominion and Walker right now is just a parking lot. Not a very good at all. We also have a crash on Dominion near EC Row, it looks like, and that's not really backing things up according to our traffic notes. And then also that crash on Provincial just north of Cabana is causing some slowdowns in front of the Performance Ford dealership there. So that's what we got on the road. It's just strange that we have so many issues on a morning where it's beautiful and sunny and bright and happy and all that stuff. Maybe it's the Monday. Maybe it's like the hangover effect of being tired from the weekend. But, yeah, so that's what we got going on. We appreciate all your updates at 519-792-2559. And watching right now is SpaceX sending its Starship rocket into orbit for the first time. Some massive Starship rocket. Wow. I think this is live that they're showing this. Ellie, do you have it on any of the news channels right now, the SpaceX rocket going up?
18: Looks like it's live, yeah. I was just checking it out.
0: Yeah? Okay. That's cool. Got up there pretty quickly.
18: Yeah, they're aiming to get it in orbit.
0: Wow. Okay. Let's see. I was going to bring you some live audio. Let's see what we got here.
3: Let's save for that. And then they lost the second engine during the boost back toward the Gulf Coast. But that has nothing to do with getting into orbit. And I don't think it'll have any impact on their planned landing. So, so far, so good. And it's a very big deal to finally get the Starship into orbit.
7: And it's significant because of what it will leave when it gets up there. Tell us about the satellites and how that may help people here on the planet.
3: Well, it's the first time they'll actually launch Starlink satellites into orbit. Off of a Starship, and these are Generation 3. These are much more powerful. These Starlinks are about 10 times more powerful than the ones that are launched on Falcon 9s that we're used to seeing. So that's a big deal. They'll join the network, if all goes well, and be providing service within the next couple of weeks. But really, I think the thing to keep in mind about this flight is NASA is relying on the Starship. That's the upper stage that's going to orbit to serve as the moon lander for the Artemis program. SpaceX has to get this system perfected in time to carry astronauts down to the surface in NASA's target date of 2028.
0: All right, so there's some coverage from CBS News on the liftoff just moments ago of these rockets. The Raptor engines ignited at 8:49 Eastern time, propelling the 400-foot-tall rocket away from SpaceX's Starbase launch site on the Texas Gulf Coast. And continued towards space, and the booster was programmed to flip around, restart the engines to reverse course, and then fly itself back. I think that's amazing, because I'm so used to, like, as a kid watching the space shuttle, and basically, you know, those booster rockets and the fuel tank would just fall into the ocean, and how this thing returns to where it started. Pretty amazing stuff, and all part of the SpaceX program, and some of the technology they're putting up in space to help everybody here on Earth with the Starlink internet satellites. All right, it's 8:57, a little late for news, but we'll get to it next on AM 800.

0: Time for Wayback Windsor Essex. And if you've walked through Walkerville, you've seen it at the corner of Wyandotte Street East in Chilver. There's a building there. It just kind of stands out right at 1799 Wyandotte. And today people know it as the Bank of Montreal building, but it was built in 1912. But not for BMO. It was built for a different bank, the Merchants Bank of Canada. The outside was covered in white glazed terracotta with a big arched windows and tall stone columns. And back then, banks built like this on purpose. They wanted people walking by to feel like their money was safe. And about 10 years later, the Bank of Montreal took over the building, and that name has been there ever since. So at the time, Walkerville was really growing. It was turning from Hiram Walker's private company town into a real center of business and industry, and banks like this one were a big part of that growth. And factory workers came in to cash their paychecks, and local business owners came in for loans to open new shops. It was a place that helped build Windsor's factories and workshops, and the stores around it have changed over the years, but this building is still standing as a reminder of Walkerville's boom years. That's Wayback Windsor Essex for today. 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
9: Thirteen degrees in Windsor, Essex. A yellow fog advisory still in effect. Sunny for today with a high of 23, 73 Fahrenheit. I'm Paul McDonald, AM 800 News. Coming up, cracking down on youth vaping, and Essex Fun Fest organizers warn of a potential scam. But first, Windsor's fire chief says a fire in a vacant house on the city's near west side over the weekend is considered suspicious. Jamie Waffle says crews were called to the 300 block of Josephine Avenue, south of University Avenue West, Saturday morning shortly after 11. He says the fire started on the second floor and remains under investigation. No injuries are reported. Windsor police have reopened Tecumseh Road East between Norman Road and Westminster Boulevard following a crash. At least one person was taken to hospital with unknown injuries before 10 last night. Changes proposed under a private members bill would raise the legal age for purchasing tobacco and vape products from 19 to 21 in Ontario. The board of the Windsor-Essex County Health Unit is throwing its support behind Bill 125, introduced back in May, which would also ban flavored vape products, restrict vape sales to specialty stores, and prohibit the promotion of vape products. The health unit's director of public health programs, Eric Nadlin, believes the legislation could make a major difference.
8: The number of people who are smoking tobacco relative to the introduction of the Smoke-Free Ontario Act in 2006 has dropped drastically. And now we see those same tactics being employed by the industry that produces these products being applied to vape products. And so these similar regulations, we're optimistic that they'll be effective.
9: The health unit says 19 charges were laid against local vape retailers for selling to minors during the first 6 months of this year. Ward 4 Councillor Mark McKenzie says the city should crack down on scrapyards that are accepting stolen copper wire. McKenzie is also urging residents to be more vigilant and call police when they see suspicious activity. Enwin says calls for street lighting repairs due to stolen copper wiring along Erie Street and other areas have been on the rise in recent weeks. McKenzie says this is a huge cost to taxpayers.
10: These individuals are grabbing this copper wire. They're getting, you know, maybe $10, $20, $30 for it, but it's costing thousands of dollars to replace this when you talk about not only the cost of the materials, but the labor costs as well.
9: Enwin says copper theft continues to be a growing issue affecting utilities and municipalities across Canada. AM 800 News Time is 9:03. Yellow fog advisory in effect. Sunny today, the high of 23. Essex Fun Fest organizers are warning local businesses about fraudulent emails that are circulating. The messages use the festival's 2027 logo to appear legitimate and ask vendors to send payments by e-transfer. Officials say the emails are not from the Essex Fun Fest and stress food vendor invitations and approvals for next year's event have not yet been issued. A first for LaSalle, the town is hosting a Meet the Candidates night tonight instead of a debate. Clerk Jennifer Astrologo says candidates for mayor, council, and school boards will have their own booth set up at the event center and will speak with voters. She says voting will begin soon.
11: Voting starts October 16th at 10 a.m. and it's, you know, vote anytime online. We will have our voter help centers available once voting opens, and the dates, times, locations of our voter help centers can be found on our website.
9: Astrologo says voter information will arrive in the mail the week of October 5th. Tonight's Meet the Candidates night runs from 6 until 8 p.m. The U.S. is cutting tariffs on billions of dollars worth of goods from China. U.S. Trade Representative Jamison Greer says the deal could help secure market access for U.S. farmers and businesses while lowering prices for consumers. China says tariffs on many products will be lowered to what's known as most favored nation levels. The U.S. had already reduced tariffs against China after Trump's tariffs reached as high as 145% at one point last year. The AM 800 News poll question, do you support a private members bill to increase the age to buy tobacco and vape products from 19 to 21 in Ontario? Let us know at AM800CKLW.com. AM 800 News Time is 9:05. Let's get a check of business now brought to you by Gus Revenberg Kia, a member of the Revenberg Automotive family, Tecumseh Road East at Forest Glade Drive. Conservative leader Pierre Poilievre is pitching a plan to cut federal taxes on diesel fuel and help ensure Canada has affordable supplies of the fuel in the future. Poilievre is proposing eliminating all tax on diesel sales until at least Canada Day by extending the full fuel excise tax cut until July 1st of next year and removing the GST from the purchase of fuel.
12: It will lower fuel prices immediately, eliminate the price gap with the U.S., and ensure every Canadian has access to Canadian diesel, ending dependency on the U.S. The goal is to immediately reduce prices through lower taxes, and within 5 years, break our dependence on American diesel.
9: Poilievre also advocates removing all diesel production taxes by permanently scrapping the federal industrial carbon tax and the clean fuel standard. And that's business on AM 800.
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0: 908, final hour here on Mornings. Mike and Meg on AM800, CTV Windsor. And Meg is off today, so she'll be back with us tomorrow. 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Beautiful morning out there. We got a high sky, sunshine, and now the fog alert has finally been dropped by Environment Canada. Considering it hasn't been foggy, maybe. Somebody must have just got to work at Environment Canada, Producer Elliot. Big E's here this morning, and for Producer Steve. Oh, we still got that yellow fog alert. Well, it hasn't been foggy all morning. Okay, when I get in at 9, I'll take it down. So somebody did now. It's going to be a sunny day. Mix of sun and cloud near noon, 23 or 73. Tomorrow, more of the same. Really, all this week, we're looking at a mix of sun and cloud and highs in the mid-20s to start the week. Right now, it is 15 or 59 Fahrenheit.
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0: Just by request, Elliot. It didn't sound like
1: not.
0: It does not sound like a song you would choose.
1: Well, this was actually my vacation song when I went to Montreal for some reason. It was just something me and my friends
0: Okay. I don't know what's going on out there, but we got a number of traffic snafus.
2: Slow down, everyone. Slow down, because we have a number of issues out there. Please slow down.
0: I missed the megaphone. I haven't played with it in a week. So we have a crash being reported on EC Row westbound between Dominion and Dougal. That is backing things up at some points to almost Walker Road. So that's westbound EC Row. Watch out for that. We have also had a report of a crash on that when this just happened, eastbound at Lauzon and Tecumseh. That's another intersection. You know, the one that was under construction forever? We have a crash there apparently being reported. So let us know what you're seeing out there. 519-792-2559. Don't be afraid to call with your report. And we can have a little chin wag about it this morning. 519-792-2559. Text coming in. Good morning, Mike. You'll appreciate this. Our neighbor turned 98 last week, and she was outside yesterday cutting her grass. Oh, my God. How awesome is that? 98 and cutting your own grass?
3: All right, all right, all
0: right. We give you props to that 98-year-old. Congratulations. Cutting your grass. By the way, some people are asking about my grass seed that I put down. I can't believe the success I'm having this year. I'm having people that are forming lines up my driveway to ask me what I did. And I don't know, because in the spring it was a massive fail. I basically had dirt all year in my front yard and I had to wait till fall. One, I'll never seed in spring again. Two, this is the best time of year to do it. Three, I got some seed from Home Hardware out of their bin that seemed to be magical. And I also got some sandy loam topsoil that leveled things out and grew it nicely. Like, it's been 3 weeks, I think. And part of it, I think this part, I seeded it in sections. The one section I seeded first, I think I got to cut it this week. It's still thin, but I was reading that once you cut it, it starts to thicken up. It's like when you shave the old wives' tale. When you shave, your beard gets thicker. So I'm going to try to cut it this week. So we're getting reports, heavy fog, St. Joachim, and in the county in general. So now that they jacked up and got rid of the yellow fog warning, we're starting to see fog in the St. Joachim area. Okay, bye. Let us know what it's like where you are. 519-792-2559. And give us a call. And, yeah, that big issue on EC Row is certainly causing some problems there. Today, by the way, is, well, we're celebrating the Lions and their victory. Also, I saw this on X on the weekend, Twitter, X, whatever you want to call it. Joe Bowen, the longtime voice of the Toronto Maple Leafs, who just retired, and he posted his first ever billboard. That there's a University of Windsor billboard, looks like it's on the 401 maybe, as you're right in the middle of Toronto, and it says University of Windsor has a picture of Joe Bowen there at the podium emceeing an event. He found his voice on campus. Always a Lancer. Then, now, always a Lancer and Joe Bowen. So a little advertisement for Joe Bowen and the University of Windsor in Toronto to try to get some people down here to go to school here, just like Joe Bowen did. And you'll ask Joe Bowen, what do you know about Windsor? Or love or miss about Windsor? The Dominion House and the Bam Bam Burger. That's what Joe tells us every time. We love it. We love it. Joe's a great guy.
4: Happy days are here again.
0: 9:14, let's find out what's happening on the roads as we check traffic, which we've been saying, I don't know what the deal is, but we got a crash that took place a few minutes ago, eastbound at Lauzon and Tecumseh Road. Eastbound Lauzon and Tecumseh Road. Watch for delays there. The big traffic backup, EC Row westbound, and that is between Dominion and Dougal. and backing up now past Howard. So heads up on that, and some fog starting to get heavy in St. Joachim, according to our texters. So we appreciate the updates. Dustin Kaufman, what else do we have? Dustin? Where's Dustin? Oh, he's not available. Okay. Well, you know, it's okay. We'll get to Dustin later on. All good. Okay, gas prices. 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When we come back, we'll keep you updated on the forecast and all the traffic issues. And we'll get to our news poll for today. And it has to do with changing the legal age for this. Up next.
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0: Hey, everyone. It's Mike Kaycook from AM 800 here with Chris Lettingham, the general manager over at Performance Ford and Lincoln of Windsor. 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
0: 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I-19, again, a reminder, we have big backups because of a crash. EC Row westbound in that area between Dominion.

0: Windsor Essex. We are sunny and we're at 15 or 59.
1: Girl, I can't wait anymore. I want you in the worst way.
0: Well, there you go. That is Riley Green, not the Detroit Tiger, but the country star. Just announced Paul McDonald and producer Will joining us now that they're going to be, he's going to be part of the hoedown at Pine Knob on June 25th, but the tickets go on sale on Friday.
2: Hey, get them early. Apparently. Get them off them.
0: Yeah.
2: Wow.
3: I've already signed up for the email.
0: Oh, you did?
3: I did. Yeah. I mean,
0: okay,
3: come on.
0: Good, good. A little Riley Green. Left fielder.
2: But not the Tiger Riley Green.
0: No, this is a different Riley Green.
2: All right.
3: Yeah, this one would be in the playoffs.
0: Yeah.
3: Oh, snap! Go Crawl, Crackle, and Pop. We're having a party.
0: Wow. Producer Will is here with his, I don't know. That's just an appetizer. But Paul, he was telling us during the news, mm-hmm. during the break, that he has his first joke of the week he'd like to share.
3: Yeah, mm-hmm. So I...
2: We said, is it funny? And he said, I think it is.
3: Yeah, wow. So I'm my biggest fan when it comes to things like this. So uh-huh. Kyle and I, obviously in the back room, he gets a lot of the dad jokes. So we were talking about tomorrow having someone on to talk about Pierre Poilievre's conservative energy plan.
0: Okay.
3: And the person that we usually have on for that is a professor from Queens, Warren Mabey. And I said, you know, the only thing that's tough with Warren is you never get a yes or a no.
0: Oh!
3: And Kyle didn't get that first of that. He's like, oh my God, Will.
0: That's solid.
3: Right? That is not bad.
2: I'm giving you top marks.
3: If anything, I shouldn't come in the rest of the week because I don't feel like I can top that.
2: Okay. That's a mic drop right there.
3: Yeah.
0: All right. Well,
3: yeah.
0: You've been great.
3: Yeah. Big golfs. Hey, well, see you later.
2: Walk away.
0: Okay. Traffic notes. We also have probably Lozon and Tecumseh, a crash there, two vehicle crash.
2: Yikes.
0: Tecumseh and Loza. I don't know what's going on, Paul, but we've had a lot of traffic issues this morning for what is a nice, beautiful, sunny morning.
2: Is that the problem? The sunshine in their eyes?
0: The sunshine slowdowns is what they call them in the traffic business. I don't know. I don't know what's going on. Let's get to our news poll today.
2: Talking about a story that's coming out of the Windsor-Essex County Health Unit, the Health Unit Board backing a private member's bill to increase the age to buy tobacco and vape products from 19 to 21 in Ontario. Basically, this legislation that was introduced back in May, a number of MPP, NDP MPPs behind this bill, saying that, you know, that despite the regulations that are in place, that sales of vape products to children along with cigarettes is still happening. So they're looking to kind of put some bite into the legislation. We're asking you this morning, do you favor that private member's bill to increase the age to buy tobacco and vape products from 19 to 21? Let us know. AM800CKLW.com. Friday, we asked if the Prime Minister, Mark Carney, was being responsible or irresponsible when he told the New York Times Canada examined the possibility of an American military attack. We had more than 4,000 responses. 52% say irresponsible.
0: Irresponsible? How could being prepared for something be irresponsible?
2: Right.
0: That makes no sense to me.
2: Could you just be responsible and not say you're being responsible?
0: All that is people that hate liberals and Carney.
2: Right.
0: That just
2: that's
0: are voting.
2: Oh, yeah.
0: Something negative towards them. You're such a joke. He's preparing for something. How irresponsible! That is so ridiculous. I hate politics, and I hate all the people that are so blinded to their one side. What a ridiculous result there. Okay, so back to today's. I think they should keep it at 19. At 19, technically, you're in the real world, possibly. You're an adult. You're out there. Leave it at 19. Just crack down on selling it to people under 19.
2: That's my point, too, is that, you know what? The Health Unit reports that within the first 6 months of this year, that they issued 19 charges against vape retailers for selling to minors. To me, step that up. Go after them.
0: Right.
2: Right?
0: Yeah, that's
2: all you
0: have to do.
2: Where it needs to be. I think increasing the age is not going to stop retailers from selling, right?
0: Right. Yeah, I don't know. What do you do to enforce it, though? I mean, there's only so many people that can go around and enforce it. I think maybe it's up to parents or the public or whatever. If they find out, okay, where did their kids get this? Report the place that they bought it at if you end up finding that they bought something from one of these places.
2: Well, they're under 19. I know in the past the health unit has used, with enforcement, they've used teens as under... cover agents, if you will, to go in to try and buy cigarettes
0: or
2: vape products.
0: That'd be an awesome gig if you were a teenager.
2: What'd you do this summer?
0: I was part of a team that took down vape shops that were selling to underage kids.
2: Yeah.
0: It's like a SWAT team. That'd be awesome.
2: That'd be
0: job.
2: Good summer job.
0: That'd be a great summer job. All right. Well, good question today. And I like to know how people feel about that as well. 519-792-2559. Should they lower the age? Would that help? I think...
2: raise the age.
0: Around this table, I think...
2: I'm talking about raising the age.
0: I'm sorry. I think around this table, we're talking about more enforcement or somehow.
2: I think
0: there
2: has to be more.
0: Can't they use drones or something?
2: AI.
0: It seems like that's the answer for everything. So.
2: AI or drones.
0: Big win for your Bills yesterday.
2: That was nice. It was ugly at best. But a W is a W. You never criticize a W. Just clean up the mess, and we'll move on next week to the Patriots.
0: Yeah, as what Dan Campbell said in the locker room afterwards.
4: That's just what the doctor ordered, man.
0: Mm-hmm. Yeah, just what the doctor ordered, men.
2: He sounds like a wrestler, doesn't he?
0: Oh, he does, that raspy voice.
2: Yeah.
4: That's just what the doctor ordered, man.
0: We're laying the smack down on the
2: Jets. Gonna run wild on you, brother.
0: Oh, yeah. I can see him, like... I don't know, one day when maybe he's not coaching because you're way too busy, like, being involved in some WWE-style job.
2: I could see him being,
0: because he
2: like
0: has the personality. He's built.
2: Right. But I could see him being on an NFL anchor desk at one of the networks doing some color or analysis, because he's a pretty colorful guy.
0: Yeah. I just worry that, you know, he'd have to watch his mouth.
2: Oh, yeah.
0: Yeah.
2: I think
0: Dan Campbell seems like the guy in the garage with the hood popped, and they're looking at the engine, and he's dropping F-bombs left and right about it. 927, news up next with Paul on AM 800.
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0: 15 degrees in Windsor, Essex. That yellow fog advisory now lifted. Lots of sunshine today with a high of 23, 73 Fahrenheit. I'm Paul McDonald, AM 800 News. Coming up, youth vaping is a major concern for local public health officials, and Essex Fun Fest organizers warn of a potential scam. But first, the fire. Cause of a house fire on the city's Near West Side over the weekend remains under investigation. Chief Jamie Waffle says the fire in the 300 block of Josephine Avenue south of University Avenue West late Saturday morning is considered suspicious. Waffle says the house was vacant and the fire started on the second floor. No one was hurt, and investigators are working to determine the cause and damage. Youth vaping is a major concern among public health officials in Windsor, Essex. The Health Unit Board is backing a private members' bill that would raise the legal age to purchase tobacco and vape products from 19 to 21. Bill 125 was introduced back in May and would also ban flavored vape products, except tobacco, restrict vape sales to specialty stores, and prohibit the promotion of vape products. Eric Nadlin is the Director of Public Health Programs at the Health Unit.
1: This is a major issue in Windsor, Essex, and something that we have prioritized as an agency to make sure that our enforcement officers are out working closely with school boards and different partners in law enforcement and others to make sure that we are doing what we can to make sure that not only the enforcement components of preventing vaping amongst youth, but also the upstream prevention work as well.
0: The Health Unit says 19 charges were laid against local vape retailers for selling to minors in the first 6 months of this year. A Windsor City Councilor is urging residents to be vigilant as the number of copper wire thefts continue to rise. Enwin reports it has responded to multiple copper theft-related repair requests involving city streetlight infrastructure along Erie Street and in other areas in recent weeks. Ward 4 Councillor Mark McKenzie.
2: If you see something, say something, call police. If something, you know, doesn't look right, if you see people in the middle of the night playing around, you know, on the roads or, you know, around the light posts, call police, let them know. If you have cameras, share those, you know, images with police.
0: Enwin says copper theft continues to be a growing issue affecting utilities and municipalities of across Canada. AM 800 News time is 9:33. A fog advisory now lifted. Lots of sunshine today with a high of 23. A warning this morning from organizers of the annual Essex Fun Fest. Fraudulent emails are circulating claiming to be from festival organizers and seeking payments for the 2027 event. Festival organizers say the emails use the Essex Fun Fest 2027 logo and are looking for money from vendors. But organizers say food vendor invitations and approvals for next year have not yet been issued. To LaSalle, where residents will have a chance tonight to meet the candidates running for town council and the school boards. Town Clerk Jennifer Astrologo says it's meet and greet instead of a debate.
3: I've kind of compared it to like a night market style where they're going to be set up with their own booths in their own space. And they'll have, you know, their promotional material, their pamphlets, their flyers, their platforms will be there.
0: The Meet the Candidates night is being held at the Event Center on Front Road from 6 until 8 p.m. Conservative leader Pierre Poilievre wants to eliminate all tax on diesel sales until at least Canada Day. Poilievre pitched a proposal Sunday in Ottawa, saying he would extend the full fuel excise tax cut until July 1st of next year and remove the GST from the purchase of fuel. Poilievre also says the federal industrial carbon tax and the clean fuel standard need to be scrapped.
4: Well, it does not apply visibly at the pump. It does apply on refineries, which makes it uncompetitive to produce diesel in Canada and more expensive for consumers to buy it.
0: He says Canada already produces enough diesel to meet national demand, but transportation bottlenecks leave some regions dependent on U.S. imports. The Amy Hedberg News Poll question, do you support a private member's bill to increase the age to buy tobacco and vape products from 19 to 21 in Ontario? Let us know at AM800CKLW.com. 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
5: Markets wrapped last week on a high note. Toronto's S&P TSX rose 94 points on Friday to close at 35,800. Gains in consumer cyclical stocks helped with that. In New York, the Dow added 478 points and the Nasdaq climbed 129 points. This morning in Tokyo, the Nikkei fell 486 points and the Hang Seng in Hong Kong gained 132. Our dollar is trading this morning at 70.63 cents US. Two premiers headline an event today in Calgary. Alberta's Danielle Smith and Ontario's Doug Ford will discuss Canada's economic future. It's expected to include how the country builds, transports, and sells its energy to the world, this amid an ongoing trade war with the U.S. Statistics Canada releases July GDP figures tomorrow. A preliminary estimate suggests output was essentially unchanged. And as the heads of Anthropic and OpenAI warn their AI systems could endanger humanity and need to be regulated, experts say the companies are shaping that conversation themselves. From the Canadian Press Business Desk, I'm Aaron Sousa.
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13: Here we go. 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Thanks for joining us this morning. 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Went outside to take a look because we do not have a window here in the studio. So I have to go out. Look in front, look at the back parking lot. Looks nice out there. Sunshine this morning. Mix of sun and cloud beginning near noon. A high of 23 or 73, down to 10 or 50 tonight, and then 23 or 73 tomorrow. Right now, we got sunshine, 15, 59 Fahrenheit.
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0: And every week at this time, we talk science, we talk technology with our buddy Dan Riskin. At least Dan didn't abandon me today. No producer Steve, no Meg, Big E's here. Good morning, Dan.
1: I'm always here for you.
0: I know.
1: Emotionally, mostly, but I am definitely here. Listen, this is how I kick my week off. I love talking to you.
0: Awesome. Well, we love having you on. We get great feedback from our listeners, and they love this segment. So, okay, blue roses. What's the deal with the blue roses?
1: I'm not a gardener, so I didn't really realize that blue roses have been this thing that has just never happened. It's always been impossible to make blue roses. If you Google blue roses, you'll see a bunch of them, but those are white roses that have been sitting in blue dye. That's cheating.
0: Yeah.
1: That's not really a blue rose. That's just a rose that's got blue ink in it. So anyway, researchers tried about a decade ago, they took a gene from a purple flower and they put it into roses, and it just kind of didn't take. And since then, they have been looking at how the proteins are made that make that purple color. And they've realized it's not just the one that's associated with the color itself. There's a bunch of accessory other proteins that need to exist at the same time to sort of support it and give it that color. So anyway, now they've managed to get these genes. They pulled them out of a flower called a Canterbury Bell. They got other genes from wishbone flowers and one from something called a cluster gentian. I've never heard of these flowers, but they exist.
0: This seems like a lot of work for a blue rose.
1: I know, but you know, maybe they'll sell some.
0: Well, I guess.
1: They've got this, it looks like a purple color. Actually, the best part of this is that when you actually look up the color of this rose, and it's a full-on bluish purple rose. The color, if you look it up on the color chart, is violet blue, which is hilarious because a violet is a totally different flower. So I like that there's a rose called violet blue now. And now I think they need to make a violet that's rose colored. But that's just my thinking.
0: that's a good idea. So like when these things come up, Dan, is it basically like a bunch of scientists sitting around and you know what? Maybe we should try this. How can we do that? How can we make a rose blue?
1: That's a good question. I actually didn't do much digging into sort of what motivated this. I mean, I can always assume that there's an economic argument for these things, but I think blue roses have always been sort of like this. As I understand it from what I've read, it's been this sort of like thing people have been trying to pull off for a long time. And so in this age of manipulating genes and all the other stuff, it just seemed like that finally we had that ability in our arsenal. And so somebody got it done. And so they've made them, but they've also like grown them out side and they've grown them in greenhouses and they've shown that the color stays and it's not just a temporary thing. So this is now one of the things. And listen, if you're getting married and you want to spend a lot of money on your wedding and you really, money's no object, and you really want to just it to be different from everybody else's, who knows, maybe blue roses will be the thing in 2027.
0: Yeah, you think these guys could do something better? A cure for cancer or, you know.
1: Yeah,
0: instead of working on blue roses.
1: I'm not again. I think there should be more bat research. Okay. I like roses, but there should be more work on bats.
0: Okay, now speaking of that, P1 listener Wendell has just chimed in. He said, "Can you ask Dan how to attract bats to my new yard in LaSalle?"
1: Oh, I like it. Well, blue roses probably won't help, so don't bother with that. But I do, I'll tell you what, it used to be that the advice was put up a bat house and maybe you'll get bats roosting in there. And that's great. And sometimes that works and sometimes it doesn't. But it's sort of mixed results on that. And the more recent advice that we give is grow native plants in your garden. So if you can get, instead of just having a lawn, if you've got a bunch of plants in your garden and a bunch of them are native things, you're going to get more native insects and that's going to bring in bats because they're good. That's exactly what they're looking for. And actually, and especially with as much agriculture as there is around, you know, Essex, Windsor, you know, those natural patches of the kinds of foods that they're looking for are getting harder and harder to come by. So, that is the best thing you can do. And then, you know, this time of year, there's just a lot of bats migrating through and heading south and heading to their hibernation sites. But certainly come next summer, hopefully you'll have good activity of bats in that backyard.
0: Dan Riskin, CTV News science and technology specialist with us on AM 800. I didn't think about it. I didn't realize bats do what birds do. They go south for the winter.
1: It depends on the species.
0: Okay. Yeah,
1: yes. So there are a bunch of species that hibernate for the winter. They migrate a little distance, like 100 or 200 kilometers or something like that, to a mine or a cave, something like that. They get inside and they just basically shut down for the winter, waking up a couple times. Those are the ones that, like a little brown bat, big brown bat, those are the species that are typically doing that. But you've got these other beautiful bats in right where you're sitting right now. These bats called silver-haired bats and hoary bats and red bats. And those bats migrate right down south to like New Mexico, maybe even past that. We don't exactly know where individual bats go, but they go all the way down south for the winter, and then they come all the way back up. And what's amazing is that the same bat will come back to the same branch of the same tree and hang out there the next summer. So
0: no way.
1: I know. How do they find it?
0: So, like if I have a bat living in my tree in LaSalle, he or she will go down to New Mexico and enjoy their summer at their condo and then come all the way back to that same tree.
1: Yes, it's been shown.
0: That's insane.
1: Yeah. It literally is. It's crazy what they can do. And the more you learn about them, the more interesting they get. And the thing is, where you are, you've got, you know, with Point Pelee, just like with the migratory birds sort of funneling off the tip of that and then flying across the lake, you get some of those same behaviors with bats. And so in late August, I guess it's past now, but in late August, you can get a real peak in bat activity. And if you're hanging out down on that point, sometimes you can find just bats hanging on trees and see them. I mean, I've never had the luck of doing this, but friends have sent me pictures from there of bats just hanging off of trees at that time of year. So not only do bats migrate through, but because you're at Point Pelee, you've got this funneling effect where you get to see more than most.
0: Sean, the Cushion Report, the listener says, can you ask Dan what kind of bats would be in a Majesty palm tree in Florida? I get about 50 that come out at dusk.
1: Really?
0: Yeah.
1: At a palm tree in Florida. You know, wow, there is something. Okay, I don't know for sure. It depends where you are in Florida, but there is something called a Florida bonneted bat, which might be the rarest bat in North America. And they do roost in palm trees. Now, there might be other bats that roost in palm trees, but that might be what it is. If you're around Miami, those are critically, critically endangered. And so that might be what it is. That's my first guess. But that would be like, wow, that'd be better than having pandas in your tree as far as I'm concerned. That is a sexy bat. That's if you've got Florida bonneted bats, that's a good one. So that may be what you've got. That's exciting.
0: Awesome. When I started off in radio, I never thought we'd talk about bats on this morning show as much as we do, but I do love it. I've learned so much about bats.
1: Oh, you're the goods. Well, listen, there's a new paper that just came out. Maybe some people have seen it in the news. A whole bunch of researchers from around the world got together and basically looked at the DNA of bats, but also looked at fossil bats. And we've reconstructed, I say we, I wasn't part of this study, but the scientists, my friends, they have put together this new family tree of the bats, which has helped us understand a little bit more about their evolutionary history. And it's kind of in the weeds. It's a little bit like you have to sort of know what your bat families are to know why it's a really big deal, but it really sort of sets the stage for what these different families of bats are and how they're related to each other and how they evolved. And it's just a really great paper, and all the bat scientists are very excited right now. It's been about a decade in the coming. It's got the genomes of over 100 species of bats all put together. So we're all very excited this week for sure.
0: Wow, the bat geeks are just drinking the juice, eh?
1: Exactly. Yeah. This is what we live for, yeah.
0: Yeah, absolutely. Dan, thanks very much as always. Dan Riskin, who is the CTV Science and Technology Specialist and very much specializes in the bats, with us every Monday morning at this time here on AM 800. 9:47. Looks like things are starting to get a little better on EC Row, westbound lanes. We've had that crash on Dougal, around the Dougal off-ramp that was backing things up. Minimal backups compared to where we were, so it looks like you're going to get backups around Dougal, between Dougal and Howard, EC Row westbound right now. So watch out for that. And Dustin Kaufman, what else do we have?
2: Westbound Tecumseh Road West has lane restrictions at Crawford for road panel repairs. That work lasting until Thursday. Walker Road has lane restrictions between Lens and Grand Maris for road panel repairs. Access to all businesses remains open. That's expected to last until around October 24th. Ford Boulevard will be closed between Reginald and Coronation for the installation of new sanitary and storm sewers, pavement, water main, and street lighting. Local traffic only ongoing until December 12th. And Droulard Road and Wyandotte Street East closed to all traffic as crews repaired the Via Wero Bridge over the road. Traffic on Droulard will be rerouted between Edna and Riverside, while motorists will be diverted on Wyandotte from Cadillac to Elbert. Construction expected to last until October 23rd. From the AM 800 Traffic Center, I'm Dustin Kaufman.
0: All right, DC, thanks very much. When we come back, we will check out that forecast from the AM 800 Weather Center and also check in with Kyle Horner, who is coming up from 9 till noon. Paul McDonald with the news coming up. Stolen copper is just being stolen in all neighborhoods around Windsor, it seems like, and is costing a lot of cash. That story at 10 o'clock on AM 800.
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0: .952, your forecast from the AM 800 Weather Center on a very nice start to the week is brought to you by Colbro Equipment Rentals, your steel dealer. 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So today, sunshine this morning, mix of sun and cloud as the afternoon rolls on, and a high of 23 or 73. Tonight, down to 10 or 50, and then tomorrow, more of the same, sunny and 23. Right now, sunshine, 15 or 59 Fahrenheit.
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0: So, still a crash being reported at Lauzon Parkway and Tecumseh Road East. Not really causing huge delays there. And we're still seeing backups on EC Row westbound between Dougal and Howard because of a crash. Kyle Horner is here coming up at 10 o'clock.
8: Good week off.
0: Oh, big win for our Lions.
8: Yes. Boy, it was stressful, though. I was not happy at the... around 3:30 yesterday, 3:45. I was not happy as the Jets were coming back, going for it on that fourth down. I just would have punted, but they got it done. They won.
0: Yeah.
8: We're 2-1.
0: Hey, like Dan Campbell said.
15: That's just what the doctor ordered, man.
8: I'm not sure about some of those decisions yesterday, but 2-1, and, you know, we're moving on. We're moving on. Sunday nighter, big game this week in prime time. So
0: Carolina. You
8: know, Carolina lost to the Browns yesterday, so they won't be happy, so... Yeah, I mean, listen, I thought they'd be 2-1 at this point. They are. Yeah, there's a few concerns. I think every team has some concerns, but
0: I'm secondary not is too horrible. Much. But let's not get into the weeds. Half the audience is saying, I don't even know what you're talking about. But let's talk about your topics. And you were looking for tourism ideas.
8: Yeah, we're going to have some fun off the bat. Coming off Pizza Fest, what a huge success. And I will have Professor Zaw. I'll also have somebody at the end of the show that traveled 12 hours round trip to be at Pizza Fest on Saturday. What a huge success that was. Really, there's a ton of events going on this past weekend that were a huge success. HiMat had Oktoberfest, massive crowds over there. Applefest had big crowds as well. But yeah, Tweppy is asking, they want to hear from you when it comes to tourism in this area. What ideas do you have? What events would you like to see down here? I have a couple ideas that I think would be a real big success, especially with Pizza Fest being a big success. But what would you like? I know Will, before the show, was talking about some more events for the kids, something down by the river. And so they're asking you, and you can actually win a lot of money, $500 for a staycation. So, yeah, so they're putting that out there. I just, you know, something light, something fun, especially coming off a great weekend. And if you're down at Pizza Fest, I want to hear from you. I heard Professor Zaw had like a 2-hour wait at one point.
0: I heard it was a zoo.
8: Yeah, we had to do our own. Yeah.
0: I heard complaints about Pizza Fest.
8: There were some.
0: And the setup and everything. And
8: yeah, I mean, it's an inaugural one. It's the first time they had it. And, you know, there's going to be bumps in the road, especially when you have that many people show up. I don't think they were expecting that. So we'll have a little bit of a conversation on that. Also, there is a whistleblower when it comes to some of the berries that we consume in this city, in this country. Do you do Driscoll berries, like the raspberries, blackberries, and stuff like that?
0: Yeah.
8: I got bad news for you. You were probably consuming high levels of chemicals.
0: Yeah, well,
8: so we're going to talk
0: some,
8: a bit about that.
0: My issues. Okay.
8: Yeah, you know what's really concerning about that is that the Canadian Food Inspection Agency, they actually knew that and they didn't do any recall or didn't let us know or anything.
0: What is
8: like
0: it
8: that,
0: under so. Like a minimum requirement of chemicals that are allowed to be in our fruits and vegetables?
8: And we went way over that when it came to these Driscoll berries.
0: Jeez.
8: And we knew, I guess the agency knew, nothing was done about it. So there's a whistleblower that came out on that. We'll have a discussion on that. And, of course, we'll get into vaping as well with Bill 125. Would you like to see banned? Should it go up to the age of 21? I guess like alcohol in the U.S., is it okay at 19? So we'll have those talks as well after the 11 o'clock news.
0: I don't know why. This song was in my head all weekend, and I think you'll appreciate this. Oh, can we stop your out song there? Sorry, Elliot, I surprised you with this. I love this song. There's like all these highlights for NFL primetime from back in the 90s being posted on Twitter lately. So I've been watching these. And it's like Rodney Pete to Herman Moore. Touchdown! You know, the Chris Berman highlights are the best.
8: Yeah, he still does it.
0: Oh, he does, online?
8: Yeah.
0: Or is it actually on ESPN?
8: Yeah, I think you do a podcast, but yeah.
0: Touchdown, Willie Gray, the color of money. Wayne Font says we're up by 7. You know, they just... This was the best back in the day because you couldn't see highlights. Sometimes the Lions games were blacked out.
8: Mm-hmm.
0: Right? So you'd have to watch NFL primetime to get all the highlights.
8: Yeah, I think that's tonight. So I think they showed this episode with the music.
0: Yeah.
8: And they still have him doing that before the Monday Nighter.
0: Barry Sanders!
8: Yep.
0: Look at him go! Whoop! Whoop! You know, the Chris Berman highlights were the best. There you go. That's all I got today.
8: Big game tonight, too. Bears,
0: oh, big
8: Bears, Eagles.
0: Game. Who are we? Oh, go Eagles!
8: Go Eagles. That's right.
0: In the city of Philadelphia. 950.
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0: -15 degrees in Windsor, Essex. Lots of sunshine today with a high of 23, 73 Fahrenheit. I'm Paul McDonald, AM 800 News. 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Coming up, suspicious fire and meet the candidates in LaSalle. But first, the Windsor-Essex County Health Unit is backing tougher rules around vaping in Ontario. The board has endorsed a private members bill that would raise the legal age to purchase tobacco and vape products from 19 to 21. Eric Nadlin is the Health Unit's Director of Public Health Programs. He says sales of vapes to youth continue despite current regulation.
29: In 2027, we'll be doubling the number of enforcement activities for our local vape vendors to make sure that they are acting and operating in compliance with these regulations. We're optimistic as well that with the introduction of things like Bill 125, that we see that age restriction increase. We want to keep these addictive products out of the hands of youth.
0: The health unit says 19 charges were laid against local vape retailers for selling to minors in the first 6 months of this year. Windsor's fire chief says a fire in a vacant house on the city's near west side over the weekend is considered suspicious. Jamie Waffle says crews were called to the 300 block of Josephine Avenue, south of University Avenue West, Saturday morning, shortly after 11. He says the fire started on the second floor and remains under investigation. No injuries are reported. AM 800 News time is 10:02. Lots of sunshine for today with a high reaching 23. A check of the markets this hour. TSX is down 300 points. The Dow is off 276 points. The Nasdaq is down 165 points. Oil is up nearly $2 to $94.32 US a barrel. Our dollar is much lower at 70.60 cents U.S. Enwin says there has been a significant increase in streetlight repairs this year due to the theft of copper wiring. The utility says the thefts have taken place along Erie Street and in other areas in recent weeks. Ward 4 Councillor Mark McKenzie says the city should crack down on scrapyards for accepting stolen copper wire.
30: They must know that that it's, you know, stolen material, stolen goods, and so they need to stop accepting it. And if they're not going to stop accepting it, then we need to crack down on them and start charging some of these scrapyards for taking stolen goods.
2: McKenzie says repairs to streetlight infrastructure is running in the thousands of dollars and is urging residents to remain vigilant and report suspicious activity to police. Essex Fun Fest organizers are warning local businesses about fraudulent emails that are circulating. The messages use the festival's 2027 logo to appear legitimate and ask vendors to send payments by e-transfer. Officials say the emails are not from the Essex Fun Fest and stress food vendor invitations and approvals for next year's event have not yet been issued. And voters in LaSalle are being invited to meet the candidates night tonight. Instead of a debate, candidates for town council and school boards will have booths set up with their promotional materials and will speak with residents. Town Clerk Jennifer Astrologo says the format is a response to concerns raised in the past about a lack of information about candidates.
3: We thought this would be a great way to give the public and the voters an opportunity, you know, to come and have that face-to-face interaction.
2: The Meet the Candidates night goes tonight at the Event Center on Front Road from 6 until 8. The Amy Hedrick News Poll question, do you support a private member's bill to increase the age to buy tobacco and vape products from 19 to 21 in Ontario? Let us know at AM800CKLW.com. Of nearly 700 responses so far, 78% say yes. Amy Hedrick News time is 10:04. The forecast is next.
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2: Now the forecast from the AM 800 Weather Center for today. Sunny, becoming a mix and sun and cloud later today, the high reaching 23. Clear tonight, fog patches developing overnight, the low of 10. More sunshine tomorrow, the high of 23. We're sitting right now at 18 Celsius, that's 64 Fahrenheit. 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

0: Yeah, for us, it was Saturday. Saturday was the best day of the week. It was pizza day. A lot of people in this area consumed a lot of pizza that day. Welcome to the Kyle Horner Show. Happy Monday, everybody. Yeah, I know it's Monday, but at least the sun is shining. And it was a big weekend across the area. Applefest, huge crowds. One of the trucks over there, one of the food trucks, Nikki's Pizza, that had huge lines at Applefest out there in Ruffin, Colasanti's over the weekend. Oktoberfest, there was a lot of food consumed over this weekend. Massive crowds over there at the Heimat for Oktoberfest. They had these huge, huge mugs of beer. Like, I couldn't believe how big it was. I'm going to have to find my way over there for Oktoberfest sometime in the month of October. They're doing it every weekend throughout the month of October. But I do want to start at Pizza Fest. And I want to bring this idea up. Do you have ideas for this area when it comes to events? Tourism Windsor Essex Pelee Island, they want to hear from you. So that's Tweppy. They're actually giving away, when you sign up for this contest, a $500 staycation gift card or different things like that. They can work it out with you on that one. But they want to hear from you. It's a survey to better understand how residents feel about tourism in this community. And so if you have an idea, because it certainly seems like, I guess they're saying, Gordon Orr says the number one visitor segment coming to Windsor and Essex is from outside the area, visiting you. They're visiting friends and family, and you're looking for ideas on what to do in this area. We have a lot of festivals, no doubt about that. Is there something that you would like to see, though, that we don't have? I mentioned Pizza Fest. I mean, I heard some of the lines were 2 hours. If you were there, I'd love to hear from you. We're going to be talking about it at the end of the show. Professor Zaw will be on. Dean Litster, he had like a two-hour wait at some point on Saturdays over there at Pizza Fest. And we're also going to talk to a man that drove 12 hours round trip for Pizza Fest. Was it worth it? Would he come back? I think they need to expand it. It was a long day Saturday for me. Experts on call in the morning. Then we went out to the East End to Camellia. I met so many of you, especially over these last, I don't even know how many months, when we were selling the Damas building over there on Lauzon. We're over to the new building now, Camellia. Meeting a lot of you through these remotes over the weekend. A lot of you that have really enjoyed moving into those buildings and are loving life. It's great to be able to talk to you on somewhat of a weekly basis when we go out there. But I had the remote until 3 o'clock. And I get in my car, and it sounded like some of our friends were going to join Kathy and her girls at Pizza Fest. And so I'm driving, and I get a call on my phone, you know, through hands-free device, and it's Kathy. And it's about, I would say it's close to 3:30, and Kathy's like, Kyle, there's a change of plans. We're not going to Pizza Fest. I was like, what do you mean we're not going to Pizza Fest? Like, I'm excited. This is what got me through the day here. And she's like, have you seen the pictures? I haven't. She's like, it's a zoo. Some lines are 2 hours, massive crowds over there and different things like that. And right off the bat, I was like, well, that's amazing. Like, I'm so happy they had even more people than they thought. And then I started looking up some of the pictures when I was at a grocery store parking lot. And I just couldn't believe the crowds. Some of you are complaining about it and how long the waits were. And I mean, I guess that's fair. I mean, to wait 2 hours for a pizza slice. Yeah, I think that's, you know, that's fair criticism. And I'm looking for ideas, I guess, how to make it better. I'm liking the two-day event, and maybe that's where we go with this. But I don't think they expected that many people. It just shows what kind of pizza city we're at. And I mean, there was families there, lots of kids down there as well. Like, it seemed like from all walks of life, people were taking in the Pizza Fest. And this is where my idea comes. I think, well, you can let me know what you think. I want to hear from people here. 519-792-2559. Texting lines or the phone lines. Of course, I'd love to have the conversation with you. I think, Will, and we have some great ones. I think we need a food truck festival. I think it would be a huge success. I have Lisa saying, Kyle, why wasn't Pizza Fest down at the river? Why don't we use that venue? Great idea. It's a poor execution. Too congested. I didn't see any kids in the area. So the pictures that I saw, I definitely saw a lot of kids. I saw a lot of families down there. Maybe you were there and you didn't see that. Oh, obviously you were there. You didn't see any kids. Through the pictures that I saw, the kids were out there. I mean, it's an interesting question. Obviously a bigger venue down there. That's where they do the Poutine Fest around the stage. Like, I like the venue in front of City Hall. You have the fountains going. It is very pretty. It's kind of, you know, centered to the downtown.
1: But Lisa, I think there's a lot of truth to what you're saying. They need a bigger area. It seemed very congested. Even when we were doing the World Cup broadcast there, and they had some pretty big crowds, especially for the live broadcast that we did, it gets a bit congested. I think that's very fair to say, Lisa. It does get a bit congested. You got more room down by the river. And to me, if you're looking, like, I really think a food truck festival would be great. I was mentioning that to Kathy yesterday, and she was like, well, you know, they're at a bunch of different events, different things like that. The food trucks are always around if people want them. I just think you find a venue. Maybe it's at the riverfront. You bring them in, and you just have a, you know, you got the pizza food trucks, you got the Mexican food trucks, I don't know, burger food trucks as well. Like, there's just so much talent and amazing food when it comes to food trucks in this area. I think it would be a huge success as well. Obviously, Pizza Fest is. I know, Will, you were asking for more events for kids, right?
2: More events for kids. I don't think that there's enough. Usually the excuse is, yeah, but it is a kid-friendly event. It needs to be more focused. You know, for my family, I don't feel like we have enough to get us to go downtown and deal with the traffic and how busy it is. But even with a food truck fest, and especially with what happened with Pizza Fest, there's got to be enough places for people to sit. There was almost nowhere yesterday.
1: Yep, that's fair. On Saturday. That is fair. I mean, those pictures, that's a really good point, Will, because you did not see, at least in the pictures that I saw, I know lots of texts are coming in now on this, at least from the pictures that I saw, you're right. You didn't really see anybody sitting down, picnic tables, mingling. Really what I saw was just people in line. Some very happy, some excited to eat the pizza. Others saying, I saw some comments saying, I was able to have a beer and then I moved on with my life because it was just too long of a wait. 519-792-2559. Your thoughts, and I want some ideas. Again, this is a big opportunity for you. You can get $500 in staycation bucks, I guess, through Tweppy. If we're looking for ideas and what you would like to see in this area. Again, we came off a weekend with lots of events going on. I thought it'd be a nice kind of, you know, chill way to start off the show. What would you like to see in this area? 519-792-2559. We'll take the break and come back. It's Kyle Horner Show here on AM 800.
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0: Just before weather, I do want to mention a few issues we have on the roads. I got some good news. It looks like Lauzon at Tecumseh, that is all clear. Thank you to Ellie for updating us on that. Jesmyn is saying, Kyle, Howard Avenue between Giles and Erie Street closed due to construction. So Howard Ave between Giles and Erie Street closed due to construction. Don't forget, too, we have an accident going westbound just past Howard on EC Row. We're being told long backups as well. What happened? What happened today? Hey, Monday, everybody freaking out. 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Sunshine out there today. It's beautiful. Wind out of the north, though. 20 kilometers an hour, gusting up to 40. It's a high of 23. That's 73. Clear tonight. Fog patches developing overnight. A low 10 or 50. Sunny for tomorrow. Fog patches dissipating in the morning. It's a high of 23. That's 73. Cloudy period tomorrow night. Low 15, 59. And on Wednesday, a mix of sun and cloud with a high of 25. That's 77. I got sunny and 15 right now. That's 59.
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0: 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Some interesting ideas are coming in. 519-792-2559. Would love to have the conversation with you. One other thing as well, as we think of tourism, a popular destination due to the proximity of Windsor to the United States is Detroit, of course. I want to bring up an idea that one of the mayoral candidates have. If elected this October, Fred Francis says he would reinstate the Windsor-Detroit tunnel bus, which was killed by his incumbent opponent as a cost-saving measure, Drew Dilkins, over last year. Now, it's one of the issues I've had. It's one of the issues that some of you had with me is because I brought it up I brought it up often in the springtime when this was making news. As somebody that goes over to the United States a lot, not anymore, to be honest with you. I haven't been over there since... I've been over there this year, to be honest with you. Oh, opening day. I guess the last time I would have been there was opening day. But I love the tunnel bus. Going to Lions games, Tiger games, just going to different events throughout Detroit. I mean, especially when I worked with 89X, a lot of the different concerts over there. The tunnel bus was a big part of my life. It was a big part of life for a lot of you, especially if you have a loved one in the United States. And we lost that tunnel bus. Now, I have used a Link bus a few times. It's been pretty consistent. It's been pretty good. I really have no issues with it. But Fred Francis says he would bring it back if he was elected. Does that matter to you? Is that a voting issue? I do want to make sure, too, when it comes to Dilkins, he said the decision, because remember, he vetoed council's majority vote to save it. And so he vetoed that, and he saved taxpayers. He says $2.5 million annually. He noted that the private sector has stepped up, of course, with that void of the Link Tunnel Bus. I do want to have that conversation as well, as we kind of incorporate everything into the tourism issue. Do you miss the Tunnel Bus? Do you feel like, Fred, you're missing the point on this one, because a lot of us aren't going to the United States, and there is the Link Tunnel Bus? Is it an issue that you're

kids. You got the snow cones and different things like that. A lot of markets for winter activities. My other idea is to have a wine event featuring all the local wineries, Windsor Essex, in one spot. I mean, we kind of had the wine fest back in the day at Fort Malden. Sadly, we know what happened, right? Tragic ending to that. And I get it. It's tough to have drinking festivals and stuff like that because there's a lot of responsibility, a lot of liability, and we've seen that play out. I think the Winterfest is an interesting idea. You know, there's obviously we have the lights at Jackson Park, and downtown tries to do a lot of lights as well. There's a beautiful little community just north of Detroit in Rochester Hills. And they light up the whole downtown district with lights. And I mean, like, those buildings are covered in lights. And it's a huge event every winter, every Christmas season up there in Rochester Hills. Restaurants are packed. We used to do it consistently over a few years back. I don't know, I guess a decade from now, we would go there every year. It's a beautiful little town, and it's gorgeous when they light it all up with the Christmas lights. Nothing. I mean, those sidewalks are extremely busy during that, you know, basically a month of Christmas lights up there. I feel like that was some of the idea when it comes to the lights at Jackson Park, when it comes to lighting up some of the downtown area. But, like, downtown Detroit does it really good. Obviously, they got the rink and everything like that, but they have some of those little igloos that you can eat in. I've done it. It was really cool. And so they kind of have that winter theme. I don't hate it. I really don't hate it at all. And I think it could work down by the river. It is very interesting. Kyle, when it comes to Pizza Fest, it was definitely too congested. I wish they would have used Riverside in the stage. My kids went there, so yeah, there's definitely a lot of kids. Lisa brought up the kid zone, though. She would have liked to see a kid zone. I like that they had a kid zone area. So Lisa, you were asking about a kid zone. They did have a kid zone area, so just a heads up on that one. We went right at 12, so it wasn't that bad. Professor Zaz had the craziest lineup. The square slice pizzas I've never had before, and they were making it. So it was definitely a long wait. OG was pumping it out like crazy as well. I love that they had beer and drinks. I love how they had water and the nice ambience of the fountains. They kept it running throughout, so you kind of had a splash pad. Nowhere to sit to enjoy the pizza. That's what Will brought up, right? There was just nowhere to really sit. Maybe that's where the Riverfront comes into play. It is a little bit bigger there. Kyle, the band Ultrasonic at the Pizza Fest was amazing, so much fun. Lots of energy, and the pizza was worth waiting for. Well, of course that is, because we got the best pizza in the world. I know the old goat over there on YouTube saying, Kyle, nothing more fun for kids than waiting in line. Yeah. maybe not great. Hey, Kyle, two ideas here. First, could we bring back something like Waves Festival with the art and activity across the downtown and the riverfront? I'm thinking of Energy Grand Rapids Art Prize. Second, Detroit Homecoming has done an incredible job bringing people back to see how the city has changed. It's interesting. What about a Windsor Homecoming for alumni and former residents? We could reconnect them with the city, show the new part of Windsor, a great tourism and economic development combined initiative. Okay, I like that idea. What are we showing them of Windsor? I don't mean to bash or anything like that, but Detroit's downtown, it really has had a renaissance. Now, a lot of private money into that, but, I mean, the Detroit downtown does look different. Does the downtown of Windsor look any different right now? Can I say it's busier? Yeah, that's fair. I do think it's busier. This week was a perfect example. So what are we showing? Are we showing the new City Hall Square? Are we showing that area? Are we going down to the riverfront, which really hasn't changed that much? I mean, you got a streetcar that's closed most of the time. I don't know. Kyle, can you mention where Oktoberfest is? Yeah, it's at the Heimats over there on Drouillard. And no better place to celebrate German food and the German culture over there at the Heimat. They do it up pretty big. Also, I want to mention this. I will be a judge this Saturday at Windsor Eats. It's Taco Mania, by the way, at Windsor Eats. So it's 2 to 11 p.m. It's all day long, and they got 7 local taco joints. So if you had a great time at Pizza Fest, now we're doing tacos this weekend. You got Taco Fest. It's at Windsor Eats, so you're going to have, hopefully the weekend does look nice as of now. So you're going to have seating, hopefully patio seating as well if the weather is good. You got the People's Choice down there as well. So, like, we're doing it up when it comes to food. You got Oktoberfest. We got the Taco Mania at Windsor Eats this weekend. I know that's going to be a huge success. Bring the kids down there. It is kid-friendly.
This one text here, Kyle.

0: Yes, I would like to see the Tonne of Us come back, go to concerts, shows, the car show at Cobo Hall. The mayor shouldn't overrule what the councilors do. I'd like to see that rule come out. So, I mean, Fred is campaigning on that. Strong mayor powers, it's out. I do feel like he's got a lot of support when it comes to strong mayor powers. Well, does he have enough votes to beat Drew? I have no idea. We will see what happens, obviously, on October 26th. But I do think a lot of you are in favor of getting rid of strong mayor powers. Bob saying, Kyle, as long as taxpayers don't subsidize the Tonne of Us, I think you would have to. Dilkins was right to cancel it because of the federal rule increasing pay for all-day transit drivers. Yeah, I mean, he mentioned it, right? He mentioned that the taxpayers are saving $2.5 million annually because of that. I do get it. And I do think we'd have to subsidize. It would be on taxpayers for sure a little bit, no doubt about it. Oh, here we go. Kyle, I think there should be a taco fest similar to Chili Fest at Wolfhead. Teams can't compete. People vote. Michelle, I got breaking news for you. You just heard it here. We have Taco Mania this Saturday at Windsor Eats. I hope to see you there. It's from 2 to 11. I think I'll be there from 5 to 7 when we do some of the voting and different things like that. Yeah, like perfect prime time, supper time tacos. Again, I mentioned, what do we got? 7 local taco joints going to be down there. Love to see you there. We got Rico Taco, El Diablo from Kings. So we got Rico Taco, El Diablo, El Patron, the Road Chef. Love that. Shout out to his mom who listens. The Grand Cantina will be down there as well. It's gonna be massive. So there you go. A lot of you are saying it was just way too congested. This one here, Kyle, the Motown event was very successful too. Good complaint, I guess, that the lines were long. That's the thing, right? Like, it's give or take. Yeah, lines are long, but people showed up and wanted to participate and wanted to go out there and see it and be a part of it. Again, it was just the first year. This is why I'm bringing it up today. How can we do it better? And again, we'll have Professor Zaw on. We'll get his idea on how we could do things better too, because I'm with you. Even though I think, you know, it's some of the best pizza in the whole entire world when it comes to Professor Zaw, yeah, you probably shouldn't have to wait 2 hours for a slice. I agree. Finally, an affordable food fest. It was great to know that you could participate without breaking the bank. That's why it was so busy. Good job. Yeah, that passport issue too, right? If you had the passport, it was like $2 a slice. I heard that got very long. What about a cannoli fest, Kyle? Yeah, I'm not down. Different pastries, like a pastry fest. We do have a lot of talent when it comes to that. Yeah. Some people are saying, yeah, those passport lines were very long. Yeah. Morning, Kyle. Rather than spending $2.5 million on public money to provide a Tonne of Us service that's wanted, needed, as opposed to spending $10.5 on a trolley that is closed. I'm not going to take shots today. I just think the trolley, I would like better hours. And like whenever I actually want to go down to that trolley, it's never open. That's my issue with the trolley. Not taking shots this morning. Just if we're having that, let it open. Leave it open. Let people come down and see it. I thought the food prices were too expensive as well, too, when it comes to that trolley there. Just do better. Kind of like the Pizza Fest. I'm sure next year it'll be a lot better with all of these ideas. Take the break and come back. It's Kyle Horner Show here on AM 800.
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8: 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An information update with Paul McDonald.
9: Police are diverting traffic off the westbound EC Row Expressway at Dougal Avenue because of a crash near Dominion Boulevard. Drivers are being urged to avoid that area. A suspect is in police custody in connection with a hit and run involving a pedestrian in Windsor. Police say the crash happened just before 10 last night on Tecumseh Road East between Norman Road and Westminster Boulevard. One person was taken to hospital with unknown injuries, and the road was closed for more than 4 hours as police investigated. Youth vaping is a major concern among public health officials in Windsor Essex. The Health Unit Board is backing a private members' bill that would raise the legal age to purchase tobacco and vape products from 19 to 21 in Ontario. A Windsor City Councillor is urging residents to be vigilant as the number of copper wire thefts continue to rise. Enwin reports it has responded to multiple repair requests involving city streetlight infrastructure along Erie Street and other areas in recent weeks. Ward 4 Councillor Mark McKenzie says the city needs to go after scrapyards that are paying for stolen copper wire. And LaSalle residents still have a chance to tonight to meet with the candidates running for town council and the school boards. The town is hosting a meet and greet instead of a debate at the event center on Front Road from 6 until 8. Details on these and other stories coming up at 11. The forecast is next.
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9: Now the forecast from the AM 800 Weather Center for today. Sunny with some cloud this afternoon, the high reaching 23. We're at 18 Celsius right now. That's 64 Fahrenheit. I'm Paul McDonald. 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
0: That's right. Welcome back to the Kyle Horner Show. Kyle Horner with you. Just before we get into a very concerning story about, yeah, maybe you were eating high chemical levels of fruits. Yeah, we're going to get into that. There's a whistleblower out there when it comes to Driscoll berries. I actually have Driscoll berries in my fridge right now. What am I consuming when I eat those raspberries? Not thrilled about this story. And now we're going to get into with the food professor, Sylvain Charlebois, about that. But we're just wrapping up our talk when it comes to Pizza Fest. What events would you like to see in the city? Will, you were talking to, this is an interesting idea. You know, I have my food truck festival idea. I think it would be a huge hit down by the river. This is one that might catch on. I like the concept of it.
16: So what I was thinking, so I'm part of the Windsor Downtown Lions Club. I'm going to be the president next year. I've been a former president, but it would be called Charity Fest, and it would be, you know, all the different charities in the area, the Lions Club, Rotary, Goodfellows, you know, Knights of Columbus. And you would go down and there would be games for kids to play and everything. You can learn more about each charity, what they do. You can donate if you want. I just think that to show the camaraderie among all the charities, instead of like, oh, you know, we want the money, you know, hopefully it comes to us instead of them or everything. I just think there would be a big event, not just for, you know, kids who could see it as youth, which is when you want them to see how important it is to give back to your community. It would be for the parents as well, so that they can see exactly where all the money's going to.
0: And maybe have some food trucks or something like that down. There's food items and different things like that, right? I don't hate it, Will. I think there's something there, and I wish we could do a better job. We try here on this show, but to promote a lot of nonprofit organizations, I like the idea. Would it take off? You know, maybe it's experimental, right? Where you do it for, I don't know, a Saturday, a Sunday afternoon.
16: You'll never know if you don't try.
0: Well, they did it with Pizza Fest, and look what happened, right? A couple more texts on that one saying, I like this too. I know some of you are saying, let's go Friday to Sunday with the Pizza Fest. Maybe that's what we look at next year. This one here, everything was perfect. Kids had a lot to do. I love how everything was free. The kids were free. The face painting, balloon animals, cornhole, tetherball games. Everything was perfect that day. The sun was beaming down, but the location could have been somewhere bigger and seating like they had for the Asian Food Festival on the river. That was a massive success. Was that on a, that was a Saturday, I think, right? Did that go all weekend long, the Asian Foods Fest? I can't remember, but that was a huge success. You're right. Also glad they had Lot 11 for free parking. That was an easy walk. Yeah, that was a smart move there too. Yeah. I think you just expanded a little bit more, because a lot of you are saying you just can't do 2 hours when it comes to that too, right? I know a lot of you are asking why Dilkins got rid of the tunnel bus, or voted against it, vetoed it, because of the price tag. $2.5 million. We're saving annually, and so, you know, you can have that debate when it came to that. And as Fred Francis is saying, he would like to bring that back. I do think that would fall on taxpayers. I know a lot of you are getting into the debate now between Fred and Drew. That is coming up. Don't forget, we do have the debates on the show. We have the mayoral debate for LaSalle tomorrow starting at 10 a.m. Windsor, I think, is a week from Thursday. That'll be an interesting one. I didn't really have time to get into it on Friday, but Fred going after Drew for the car and for what car he drives and, you know, supporting America and stuff like that. I didn't get it. I didn't understand that. Just listen, for any candidates out there, especially if you're trying to top an incumbent, tell me what you're going to do for me. How to make my life cheaper, how to make my life better in whatever community I live in. Focus on that. We don't have to do these American politics of going after each other and getting nasty or different things like that. We don't have to sink that low. Tell me what you're going to do for me, how you're going to make my life easier, and how we're going to make this city better. That's what I gravitate towards. That's a little message out there for the candidates. Okay, let's move on to a concerning story here. Especially for me, because as I mentioned, I'm pretty sure I got Driscoll berries in my fridge right now. Pretty sure those raspberries are there. Listen to this. A whistleblower lawsuit in California alleges millions of pounds of fruit containing non-compliant levels of pesticides and chemicals crossed the border, and the company tried to cover up. California resident and former Driscoll employee David Harada claims in a lawsuit that Driscoll's own estimates about 50% of all shipments to Canada from 2022 to 2024 had fruit that exceeded Canadian safety levels. This part blew my mind. And maybe this is just the norm, and we'll ask the food professor on this. But the Canadian Food Inspection Agency, that's the CFIA, confirmed to CBC News it conducted several inspections on Driscoll berries sold in grocery stores across the country and found chemical levels above the legal limits for Canada. However, the CFIA says the inspections did not lead to recalls or a corrective action was implemented, and the investigations were closed. So it either did not lead to a recall or a corrective action was implemented, and then they closed the case. Some investigations were also triggered after reports of suspected illness after eating Driscoll blueberries or by complaint of chemical taste and smell. The CFIA said the reported illness could not be definitive, and the link could not be definitive to the berries from Driscoll's. Crazy. I'm shocked there's just no recall if chemical levels are above the legal limit. But again, maybe this is just the norm. Talking to us about these concerns, the food professor, Dr. Sylvain Charlebois of Dalhousie University's Agri-Food Analytics Lab. Dr. Charlebois, thank you for coming back on. How are you today?
17: Good. How are you?
0: I'm not thrilled.
17: Some Driscoll's berries in my fridge as well.
0: Yeah, so I'm not thrilled on this one because we eat a lot of Driscoll berries, to be honest with you. That's mostly what's in our fridge. So is this the norm? Like, are we consuming berries full of chemicals that that exceed the legal limit here in Canada, and we just don't know about it?
17: Well, I mean, first of all, this came from a lawsuit, not a lab testing spree at the border. That's one thing, and it's coming out 2 years after the. Person, the whistleblower, actually was asked to leave the company. Driscoll's is a complicated company. So first of all, a lot of people think that Driscoll's is a grower. It's actually a genetic company. They license growers to grow their berries using their genetics. That's what Driscoll's is. It's a massive organization. And also, Canadian farmers do grow Driscolls now in Canada. And so it's not just from the U.S. or Mexico. It's also coming from Canada. Now, are these allegations serious? Absolutely, of course. And I do think that further investigation is required. But at the same time, what we're seeing in the story, and that's reported by the CBC, which actually they picked up from Reuters, which was released about a month ago. So this is not news in the world. It's news, I guess, in Canada. So this is the weird part there that I find coming from the CBC, because it was already out there, but now the CBC is recovering it a month later. Of course, interviewing the employee that was fired as a result of all that. I believe that the CFIA decided not to issue a recall just simply because they felt that the scope of the problem was very limited. So that would be my guess. And of course, the growers or grower that was actually involved was also notified very quickly, and they were able to contain the situation.
0: Don't we deserve to know, though? Don't we deserve to know if we have berries that are coming in over the chemical limits when it comes to, you know, I guess the limit and what it is for Canada here? Like, shouldn't the average customer, like myself, like you, know what we're consuming?
17: Of course. I mean, that's the first. So when I saw this, the report yesterday coming from the CBC, that was my first thought exactly. Where's the data?
0: Yeah.
17: Show us the data. Like, so it exceeds the limit, okay, by how much? And how many berries did you test? And where did they come from? Can we know about these things? And this is really the biggest problem I think we're facing from a risk communication perspective, that often there are reports of problems at the border, reports of levels of unacceptable levels of fungicides or pesticides,
0: mm-hmm.
17: but we don't know much about it. So the story from the CBC appears to be quite alarmist, because there's just no information given in the report itself.
0: So I kind of asked this question in as the first question. Again, I don't know if you can help us out there, but is this the norm? Like, on a daily basis, or with the berries coming in from whoever into this country here, is it the norm for it to be over the chemical level that's acceptable in Canada?
17: No, I don't think it is.
0: Okay.
17: I don't think people should be concerned. Of course, I think it'd be reassuring for us to see more data and information on what's actually happening at the CFIA. It's just a lack of transparency is really troubling, and it allows for reporters, for different agencies to come forward with these stories without really substance. And so, again, this whistleblower is suing Driscoll's mm-hmm. for wrongful dismissal 2 years after. If he cares so much about the health of people, why wouldn't that come out 2 years before in 2024? Since then, if he alleges that half of the shipments that come into Canada are not in compliant, that would put in danger many lives in Canada.
0: Yeah.
17: So it should have actually come out much earlier.
0: Yeah. It's just very concerning, especially for so many of us. I know I got a lot of texts coming in on it. We will get to it. But when I saw it, I had to reach out to you. I had to make sure that we got it out there in the news. One last one here, just before I let you go, a little bit off topic, but it comes to diesel prices. We're seeing, of course, very high diesel prices out there. We know Thanksgiving is approaching. I just want to ask and get a little bit of info when it comes to those diesel prices. Are they raising grocery prices right now because how expensive the diesel price is? Or is this going to like kick in as we approach Thanksgiving because maybe some contracts are signed and different things like that? Can you help me out with that, the way that grocery prices are affected by the high diesel prices?
17: Well, I think your area is going to be spared because you're in a very urban area, but remote areas are already seeing higher prices. There are surtaxes being applied by transportation companies already because diesel prices have gone up so quickly, and so transportation companies are coping with higher diesel prices. But I would say probably end of October, early November, we should start seeing higher prices as a result of diesel prices. We're expecting a bump of 0.6 percentage point beyond what we were forecasting for food inflation just because of diesel prices.
0: Okay, so end of October or November, that's when they will kick in. Unbelievable.
17: Absolutely.
0: Yeah. One last one. I saw during an interview you were talking about Costco and how it was affecting an area. I think it was out in Regina. We have a second Costco coming in. It's over there on the east end. It's going to open up actually in November. So we'll see how that does with food prices. So we have two Costcos in our area now. Does Costco affect pricing in a city? Like, let's say, you know, we got a Food Basics down the road. We got a Freshco down the road. Walmart. Does it actually affect pricing? And do the other, the other stores, I guess, the other chains, do they lower the prices to compete with Costco?
17: Oh, absolutely.
0: I do, eh?
17: There is a Costco effect. It's same for Walmart. But Costco is actually particularly interesting because you have a membership. And so when you commit to become a member at Costco, I mean, Costco will actually open up stores if they think they can actually increase their membership base. Mm. And that's how they make their money. And so you'll have many new members at Costco as a result of this new store. So for a year, until they're asked to renew, market conditions in that area will change. And even if you're not a member of Costco, you will benefit from seeing probably lower prices generated by the presence of a new player, a massive player.
0: Very interesting. I guess those wouldn't be shown in the flyers. Is that kind of just like, you know, I don't know, you got to go to the Food Basics down the road and maybe see the prices at their local store? Is that how it plays out?
17: Well, the thing about Costco is it only carries 4,000 SKUs, so fewer SKUs and so fewer food products. Mm. And so they'll be very, so other players will be very strategic in terms of saying, okay, so if we want to retain traffic, be more strategic about certain verticals and certain food categories that is carried also by Costco.
0: Very interesting. Huh. Great stuff. Love the analysis. Love the breakdown. As always, food professor, Dr. Sylvain Charlebois, thank you for doing this.
17: Take care. Bye-bye.
0: Very interesting right there. See, good news all around, especially if those diesel prices continue to rise, prices at the grocery store continue to rise, at least a little bit of good news in November with the East End Costco opening up. I'm looking for ways to try to put some positivity on grocery prices right now. I know it's tough for a lot of you when it comes, like, you have families. You got to shop for yourselves. You got to shop for the kids. You got lunches to pack. But, like, I've just been staying out of the grocery store. I don't know how realistic that is for you. You know, I didn't want to get too deep with Sylvain, but, like, I've seen other interviews that he talks about. You know, a lot of you are just more prepared. You know what the price of milk is when you go into the grocery store. You know what the deals are. You know where the savings are. We're more prepared nowadays going to the grocery store. I agree with all of that. We talk a lot about this on the show. I try to give you apps and different things like that that will help you save money, meal planning and different things like that. But one of the biggest issues at our household is I was going to the grocery store a lot and just kind of, you know, picking and choosing what was on sale. But a lot of those products I didn't need. And we're seeing a big savings because I'm not going to the grocery store. I don't know how realistic it is, especially if you have a big family. I don't know. Because, again, it's just me and Kathy in the house. But I'm telling you, if there's a way to stay out of the grocery store, do it. Because that is the first time that we've seen real savings. Yeah, you know, buying stuff on sale, it helps. But you know what really helps is staying out of that grocery store. Very interesting when it comes to those Driscoll berries, too. Like, I really would like to know, and I don't know if we can get somebody on. Is it just a norm when it comes to chemicals, pesticides on the berries that we're consuming in this country? A lot of texts coming in. I'll get to them. 519-792-2559. Kyle Hohner Show here on AM 800.
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0: got some issues out there on the roads. Police are diverting traffic off the westbound East Rail Expressway at Dougal Avenue because of a crash near Dominion Boulevard. Drivers are urged to avoid that area. Again, police taking traffic off westbound East Rail Expressway at Dougal Avenue because of a crash near Dominion Boulevard. Long backups up out there. Stay away. 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Sunshine today with a high of 23, that's 73. Clear tonight, fog patches will develop overnight, a low 10 or 50. Sunny for Tuesday, fog patches dissipating in the morning, a high of 23 or 73. Cloudy periods tomorrow night, low 15, 59. And a mix of sun and cloud for Wednesday, a high of 25, that's 77. I got sunshine at 15 right now, that's 59.
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0: Welcome back to the Kyle Horner Show. Kyle Horner with you, talking a little bit about grocery prices when it comes to diesel prices. Also, when it comes to Driscoll berries, as a whistleblower lawsuit in California alleges millions of pounds of fruit containing non-compliant levels of pesticides and chemicals crossed our border into Canada, and we consume them. California resident and former Driscoll employee David Harada claims a lawsuit by Driscoll's own estimate about 50% of all shipments to Canada from 2022 to 2024 had fruit that exceeded Canadian safety levels. The Canadian Food Inspection Agency confirmed to CBC News, who did the story, conducted several inspections on Driscoll berries sold in grocery stores across the country and found chemical levels above the legal limit in Canada. Now, I have this texter here, and this is fair, saying, Kyle, you aren't saying by how much, by how much over the limit, so lack of repercussions may be warranted. It's like speeding going 1 kilometer over, nobody cares. 20, you'll get a ticket. 50 means the car is impounded. So that's fair. So going through the article, all we could find is a toxicologist, Daniel Green, who says the levels of chemicals found in the CFIA-tested berries wouldn't make someone sick from eating just a few. To get an effect, you'd probably have to eat 19 kilograms. So there you go. So there's a little bit of an answer there. But let me just say but here. Green also says the problem is exposure over all of the other toxins combined over time when it comes to other food that we're eating, but also the environment. He says it's the chemical lifetime exposure experience that has to be looked at. And it's very worrisome when it comes to that. So you just, you know, you pile that on top of, I guess, all of the issues, especially in this area when it comes to the environment. And again, I just think we should know. Like, to that texter, just let us know. Like, if we have stuff coming in, you know, products coming in with chemical levels above the legal limit in Canada, can you just let us know and then we can decide? It's a little bit like putting booze back on the shelves or something like that, all right? So you're going to do it fine. Let us decide if we're going to buy it or not. This is a little bit different, I guess, because it's health. But I think we have a right to know. It would be nice to know how much over the limit. I'm with you on that one. But I think we have the right to know. If stuff is coming over legal limits in Canada, tell us. Texter here. Guy, I would never eat Driscoll fruits. Go online and look at the process. It's horrific. I don't know if I want to be honest with you. Well, should we do that? I don't really want to look over that. I know a lot of you are saying you don't buy Driscoll products. I didn't realize, to be honest with you. I didn't realize that, to me, like, when you see, I guess, when the berries are actually on sale at some of the grocery stores, a lot of it is Driscoll. A lot of it comes from Mexico, and so I just pick it up, and I don't really think too much about it. But, yeah. Saba is saying Driscoll's brutal. Zares only carries Driscoll raspberries. I grow them on my own. Another one here too. Kyle, we try to buy local Canadian grown blueberries and different berries like that. Tough to find. Yeah, I mean, especially in the summertime, it's much easier. No doubt about that. Kyle, there's so much crap that they're putting in all of our food products beside fruit and vegetables. It is alarming if you really wanted to dig deeper. Sandy asking, you know, how safe is the meat and milk, vegetables and different things like that. You know, we've kind of had discussions on that before with the food professor. You know, some of the meat either, you know, it's unlabeled and just says, you know, Mexico or different things like that. A little bit cheaper sometimes. I know that issue popped up at the superstore a little while back. Just let us know. I know $7 for a 4 liter of milk nowadays. Yeah, $7 is expensive. I would make sure if you're shopping for milk, and that's another thing too. Like, I used to buy a lot of milk products. We just don't anymore. You know me, I eat a lot of pork, a lot of chicken because it's cheaper. I mean, we haven't had steak in the house in a very long time. Maybe if Riley comes over, we'll do something special for him, like before the Lions game or something. But yeah, it's ridiculous. Now, $7 for 4 liter of milk. You can definitely get it cheaper than that, but only by about $1 if it's not on sale. I think $6 would be a very, very fair price. Kyle, the sheer number of U.S. strawberries that folks don't buy that come in. Yeah, I mean, that was the one thing, too. Another store had strawberries on sale the other day, and it was all basically American as well. Yeah, a lot of you are very interested in the Costco parts, hoping to see prices come down because of the new Costco. I know, we've had the conversation of Costco and traffic out there on the East End. We did that a couple weeks back. It's concerning. I tell you, though, if it can bring down some items, around the Costco areas too. I know that competition is going to be very tough. Fingers crossed. Fingers crossed. We definitely need it. Terry saying, I don't even know why they allow Driscoll on the shelf. I have known for a while. I do not eat them. Neither do my grandchildren. We try to eat only Canadian grown berries. Yeah, it's definitely an issue, no doubt about that. Make sure you always wash your fruits and vegetables before eating them. Don't, especially your lettuce, right? We've seen that pop up as well. So, yeah, there you go. Just making sure everybody is at least aware of what's coming into the country. And then you make your own decision, right? Then you make your own decision. If you want to buy Driscoll, go ahead. If not, well, it is what it is. We'll take the break and come back. I do want to talk about our AM 800 News Poll question. Do you support a private member's bill to increase the age to buy tobacco and vape products from 19 to 21 in Ontario? Right now, 78% of you say yes. Little surprised by that. Already got people texting in about this. Would love to have the conversation on vaping. Would you like to see the age rise from 19 to 21? I got people saying ban it completely. 519-792-2559. It's Kyle Hunter Show here on AM 800.
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0: 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Sunshine today with a high of 23. That's 73. Clear tonight. Fog patches developing overnight. It's a low 10 or 50. Sunshine for Tuesday. Fog patches dissipating tomorrow morning. High 23 or 73. Cloudy period tomorrow night. Low of 15 or 59. That's where we're at right now. It's 15, 59 and sunshine.
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18: 18 degrees in Windsor, Essex. Lots of sunshine today with a high of 24, 75 Fahrenheit. I'm Paul McDonald, AM 800 News. Coming up, police arrest a suspect in a hit-and-run crash, and investigators probe a suspicious fire. But first, police are diverting traffic off the westbound EC Row Expressway at Dougal Avenue because of a crash near Dominion Boulevard. Drivers are being urged to avoid the area. Police have arrested a suspect following a hit-and-run involving a pedestrian in Windsor. Police say the crash happened last night just before 10 on Tecumseh Road East between Norman Road and Westminster Boulevard. As AM 800 News reported this morning, one person was taken to hospital with unknown injuries. Police had the area closed to traffic for more than 4 hours as they investigated, but the road reopened around 2:30 this morning. Windsor's fire chief says a fire in a vacant house on the city's Near West Side over the weekend is considered suspicious. Jamie Waffles says crews were called to the 300 block of Josephine Avenue south of University Avenue West Saturday morning shortly after 11. He says the fire started on the second floor and remains under investigation. No injuries are reported. AM 800 News time is 11:02. Sunny and breezy for today with a high of 24. Checking the markets this hour, the TSX down 361 points. The Dow is off 347 points. The NASDAQ down 215 points. Gold is off nearly $170 in trading this morning to $4,152 U.S. an ounce. Oil is up more than $2 at $94.58 U.S. a barrel. Our dollar lower at 70.60 cents U.S. Ward 4 Councillor Mark McKenzie says the city should crack down on scrapyards that are accepting stolen copper wire. McKenzie is also urging residents to be more vigilant and call police when they see suspicious activity. Enwin says calls for streetlight repairs due to stolen copper wiring along Erie Street and other areas have been on the rise in recent weeks. McKenzie says this is a huge cost to taxpayers.
5: These individuals are grabbing this copper wire. They're getting, maybe $10, $20, $30 for it, but it's costing thousands of dollars to replace this when you talk about not only the cost of the materials, but the labor costs as well.
18: Enwin says copper theft continues to be a growing issue affecting municipalities and utilities across the country. Changes proposed under a private member's bill would raise the legal age for purchasing tobacco and vape products from 19 to 21. The board of the Windsor-Essex County Health Unit is throwing its support behind Bill 125, introduced back in May. The Health Unit's Director of Public Health Programs, Eric Nadlin, believes the legislation could make a major difference.
6: The number of people who are smoking tobacco relative to the introduction of the Smoke-Free Ontario Act in 2006 has dropped drastically. And now we see those same tactics being employed by the industry that produces these products being applied to vape products. And so these similar regulations, we're optimistic that they'll be effective.
18: The health unit says 19 charges were laid against local vape retailers for selling to minors during the first 6 months of this year. News you can use. 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
18: Now the forecast from the AM 800 Weather Center. Mainly sunny with gusty north wind today, the high of 24. Clear for tonight with fog patches developing overnight, the low of 10. Sunny tomorrow, the high of 23. We're sitting at 20 Celsius right now, that's 68 Fahrenheit. 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
0: That's right. 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Welcome back to The Kyle Horner Show. 11:06 here on a Monday morning, a beautiful Monday morning. 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And it is one thing that I want to promote. You know, I have my Straight Talk podcast this week and releasing it tomorrow at 12:30. I actually talked with the chief of Caldwell First Nations, Nikki Van Orscott. And just a little bit about the history of Caldwell. And I did want to play a clip, a little preview from the podcast where the chief talks about the lasting impact of residential schools and the impact it had on the community of Caldwell.
1: So when we talk about residential schools, we have to talk about more than just the buildings and those institutions. We really have to talk about what happened to families and the impact that that had on them, not just when they were happening, but how it impacts us today.
0: When it comes to language, your identity as First Nation people, you use it scooping up kids and bringing them to these residential schools. Like, it's unbelievable that, first of all, it happened in my lifetime. It's unbelievable that it happened in this country, but people have to face the facts. This is what literally
1: happened. Absolutely. Yeah. And the other part of that is, the impacts didn't end when the schools closed, right? This is what we're talking about. And those effects continue to be felt today across generations. That we see these in our communities, unfortunately. Trauma can be inherited, but so can resilience.
0: It's an important conversation that I didn't really know a lot about and had to make sure I did my research on it because I wasn't really taught about that in school. I didn't know really about residential schools. I don't remember being taught that in my school. And so it was eye-opening, no doubt about it, to have the conversation with the chief. And especially just a little bit of history when it comes to Caldwell First Nation and their lands taken away. And now, obviously, reconciliation is happening, no doubt about that. But it's got to play a part on both aspects, especially when it comes to the government and just accepting our terrible history here in Canada when it comes to Indigenous people, First Nations communities, and residential schools. So that will be released tomorrow at 12:30. And then don't forget Orange Shirt Day, Truth and Reconciliation Day on October 30th. That is Wednesday. Listen to a day to remember. We're going to have that broadcast throughout AM 800 on that day. A little bit more conversation when it came to, I mentioned Driscoll. And the chemical berries, I guess, over the limits here in Canada. We're going to get into vaping, but I just wanted to read this text here from a farmer saying, Kyle, I used to farm in Essex County and now I'm retired. And I know what Canada number one fruits and vegetables are. I cannot believe the garbage they're selling in stores or trying to sell in stores. Wormholes in the apples. The fruits and vegetable are bruised and being thrown around. The apples are wrinkly because they're not kept at the right temperature. It's the same as potatoes. It was interesting. I bought potatoes on sale the other day for Kathy wanted to do it up for a roast last night after the Lions game because we had Riley over. I couldn't believe how fast the potatoes, like, they went. Like, it was only a couple days. Like, I got them on Thursday, and last time when we opened up the bag, like, I had stuff coming out of them. Some of them, I'm not going to say wormholes, but, like, they were just, like, soggy and, I don't know, brownish in the middle. Like, it was awful. We almost had to throw out the whole bag. So it's interesting that you mentioned that. The right temperature is same as potatoes here in Canada. It goes on to say, I've never seen such terrible looking potatoes that are scabby and cut that you find in the bags. I think Canada's number one grade is absolutely meaningless nowadays. It is. I mean, those potatoes were Canadian too that I bought. It just kind of stuck out to me with that texture from a farmer that's now retired in this area. And just what we're bringing in. I think it's a little eye-opening, and maybe we all have to do just a little bit more digging for the right products, Canadian-made products, when we're out and about. It's tough, though, because we know, and I see the text coming in, saying, Kyle, you can say shop local all you want. Sadly, it's more expensive for a lot of local Canadian products. That's the frustrating part. I can't really argue with you on some of that, because you're right. You know, like when you go out there and you see some local raspberries or I guess strawberries and different things, like sometimes they are a lot more expensive than the stuff on sale. But it is a much better product. It's much better quality and different things like that. So you're paying for that. It'd be nice if it was a lot cheaper. All right, move on. A lot of people want to have a say on this one. 519-792-2559. Do you support a private member's bill to increase the age to buy tobacco and vape products from 19 to 21 in Ontario? Yes is 78, 22% is no. A lot of you are saying, Kyle, just drop the age. A lot of you are saying 18. I got some people saying ban it. Your thoughts when it comes to vaping and what you would like to see. Are your kids vaping? You're seeing a lot of adults vape nowadays. Like, I'll be driving around, and especially right now with the weather being okay, like people just windows down, just vaping in the driver's seats. You see it all the time at stoplights. 519-792-2559. We'll dig a little deeper into that here on the Kyle Hunter Show on AM 800. You're too busy this morning on a Monday. Kyle, that potato was blight. Is that the issue with it? I couldn't believe it. It wasn't local potatoes. It was up the road in Ontario. Really good price. And like, we threw half of the bag out yesterday. 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Getting a little bit warmer out there. Nothing but sunshine today with a high of 23. That's 73. Clear tonight. Fog patches developing overnight to low 10 or 50. Sunny for Tuesday. Those fog patches will dissipate tomorrow morning. High of 23. That's 73. Cloudy period tomorrow night. Low 15, 59. Don't forget, we have our LaSalle Mayoral debate tomorrow. 10 a.m. Should be a very interesting one. Wednesday, a mix of sun and cloud. High of 25 or 77. I got sunshine. We're up to 18 right now. That's 64.
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0: Well, good morning and welcome back to the Kyle Hunter Show. Kyle Hunter with you. A lot of texts coming in on this. We'd love to have you on the phone lines. When it comes to AM 800 news poll question, do you support a private member's bill to increase the age to buy tobacco and vape products from 19, let's boost it up to 21 in Ontario? 78% of you right now say yes. Interesting, because I'd say the texting lines definitely over there on some people over there on YouTube have a different say on this. A lot of questions coming in on this one. So let's try to get some of them answered. As I mentioned, a private member's bill by an Ontario NDP MPP is looking at a new way to curb youth vaping, including the possibility of raising that legal age. Supporters say it could help keep nicotine and tobacco out of the hands of teenagers, while critics question whether it would make a meaningful difference at all or simply create more rules. that makes it difficult to enforce. Joining us to talk about this is Dr. Michael Chaitin, senior scientist at the CAMH and director of research at the Ontario Tobacco Research Unit. Dr. Chaitin, thank you for coming on. I appreciate it.
9: Thank you. Glad to be here.
0: Okay, let's talk about vape just straight up. What actually is in a vape? What are we, I guess, breathing in when it comes to these vapes?
9: Sure. So a vape is aerosolized nicotine. So it's nicotine in a device that heats a fluid. It's usually propylene glycol. That turns it into the little aerosol bubbles, and those carry the nicotine into your lungs. You know, that's the technology that's been around for about 25 years now, you know, it changed a lot about how we think about nicotine.
0: And I guess tobacco and some of them as well, right? I mean, I have texters texting in that they do it to try to help with, I guess, the reduction of tobacco. It helps a little bit.
9: Yeah. So, I mean, it's a really interesting topic because it does a couple of things. One, there's pretty good evidence that, you know, used as part of a smoking cessation program, it can be very effective at helping people quit smoking or substitute for smoking. And so some people really appreciate that, you know, it delivers nicotine in a close to as effectively as a cigarette, and allows people to sort of maintain their need for nicotine without having to smoke. We know that cigarettes are far, far more harmful than vaping products, so that switch is a very good thing for individual users. However, we're also seeing that right now we haven't been doing a very great job about getting vaping products into the hands of people who are smoking and looking to quit. And we've been doing a really good job of getting them into the hands of youth and young adults, many of whom haven't used cigarettes at all.
0: What, when it comes to, first of all, the numbers of youth vaping in Ontario, do we know what that's like? Is it growing? Is that population growing? And how big of a problem is it?
9: It's pretty consistent. Canada has one of the highest rates of vaping among youth and young adults in the world. You know, the numbers are, you know, the number that's like most evocative to me is among grade 12 students, where you have rates of vaping, current vaping, people who've used vapes in the past month, of like 20 to 30%.
0: Really?
9: It's a substantial number. It goes down, after age 25. So like older adults are not using this at nearly the same level. But it's a substantial problem in Ontario and in Canada.
0: When it comes to the age, what are your thoughts? I mentioned our 800 News poll question. We got 78% that would like to see it raised to 21. I would say my texting lines are very different than that. Your thoughts on raising the legal age to purchase vape products from 19 to 21?
9: I think that's a really important first step, or one of the important steps. One of the main ways that people get both cigarettes and nicotine and vaping products is through peers. And by raising the age to 21,

0: drugs in society and what we make our choices about restricting different pieces. But we also are, you know, when we see tobacco and cigarettes in particularly, I mean, this is a product that if, you know, if we put it out into the market today, if we started with a sensible thing, it's, you know, we wouldn't see cigarettes being sold in all sorts of convenience stores. It would be immediately, you know, it would be considered to be dangerous and it just wouldn't have been sold in the first place. So we do this with lots of other products. We do restrict it. Things by age, we do take dangerous products off the market. And we, you know, and I think regulators are basically trying to maintain a balance between, you know, understanding that people are interested in using drugs and will do so, and making sure that that we can, you know, reduce the cost of drug use in Canada.
1: Certainly an interesting conversation. We'll see how it plays out. Dr. Shane, thank you so much for doing this. I appreciate it.
0: Okay, thanks very much.
1: There you go, Dr. Michael Shane, Senior Scientist at the CAMH and Director of Research at the Ontario Tobacco Research Unit. Very interesting what he was saying. His pushback, too, when it comes to, listen, if you can vote, you can pay taxes. Why are you not able to vape or make that decision around it? Your thoughts on this, 519-792-2559. I do want to bring up just a couple details when it comes to Bill 125. It would be sales restrictions, so vapor products can only be sold separately in vape stores, designated shops, general retails, online sales are prohibited. So the general retail and online sales are prohibited. The legal purchasing age for tobacco and vape products increased from 19 to 21. Flavor ban. All flavored vape products are banned with the exception of tobacco and flavor. Promotion ban. Any promotion or advertising of vapor products is completely prohibited. And the tax revenue from vape products help fund public education on health risks. That's the key elements there, key details of Bill 125. Your thoughts on this? I got a ton of feedback. Would love to have you on the phone lines. It's an important conversation. 519-792-2559. You want to raise the age? 19 to 21, 78% of you on our AM 100 News poll question say, yeah, text in line, I would say, is completely different. Let's have the conversation. 519-792-2559. It's Kyle Hunter Show here on AM 800.
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1: Support a private member's bill to increase the age to buy tobacco and vape products from 19 to age 21 in Ontario. As I mentioned, 78% of you say yes. 519-792-2559. Going to start at YouTube. Very busy over there. I want to start with Robert. I think this is a very interesting comment that he mentions. Kyle, if we consider someone an adult at 18 years old to vote, work full-time, sign contracts, serve in the military, then it's hard to justify treating them as a child when they make legal choices. Either adults have the right to make informed choices or we ban these products outright. We shouldn't keep redefining

0: adulthood. Whenever we dislike a choice that adults make. Interesting. Very interesting one there. And I think that's fine. I understand where you're coming from. And listen, like, I really do believe if you're able to serve in the military, to vote and different things like that, like, you probably should be able to figure out if you want to vape or not. I know I had the doctor on and, you know, he's telling you and different things like that. But also, I feel like when we put kind of like a black X across some, let's say vaping, or, you know, a lot of it came up with social media as well. Like, kids find a way. It sometimes makes them, I guess, or adults in this point, if we're calling them 18, 19, we're calling them adults. They find a way to get whatever they want anyway. Black market is a perfect example of that. 519-792-2559. Let's go to Colin. Good morning, Colin. How are you? Colin, you there?
1: Can you hear me?
0: Yeah, I got you. Yeah, what are your thoughts here?
1: So I'm 23. I've been vape, or I quit 2 weeks ago yesterday.
0: Congratulations.
1: So, I kind of feel like I've got a little bit of a unique prospect into this, but, I think the biggest problem for people in high school is all of the flavors with it. Now, I do believe that people should be able to choose, but I mean, they offer flavors that you couldn't even think of. And it's like, oh, wow, this tastes good. And that's kind of how I started to get addicted to it I was. So I personally think they should. Raising the age would do not a whole lot, in my opinion, because people will just find ways to get them.
0: Yeah.
1: But, yeah, I feel like if we get rid of some of the flavors and go to like a specifically like a mint or something like that,
0: yep,
1: that would probably curb a lot of the vaping, specifically in high schools.
0: And that's what's in Bill 125. It would be a flavor ban. It's interesting because I know, I think it's the chew and, you know, the tobacco chew and stuff like that. I know people that will go to the States because I think it's kind of the same thing where you can get the flavored ones and different things like that, right, when it comes to the chew. So that's very interesting. Colin, can I just ask, first of all, how are you feeling with 2 weeks without vaping? How you doing?
1: I'm doing well. The cravings are still there, yeah, and they come up probably once, twice, three times a day. But it's kind of, I kind of eased my way out of it. I went to like lower and lower nicotine contents, yep, I guess you could say, and kind of just phased it out completely like that.
0: Yeah. Yeah. Good. Well, listen, we wish you the best of luck. Appreciate the insight here, Colin.
1: Yeah, thank you very much.
0: All right, buddy. Yeah, best of luck, man. Yeah, we're rooting for you. Joelle chiming in saying, Kyle, quit smoking cigarettes 5 years back and substituted with tobacco-flavored vaping. Very interesting. Kind of the same story as Colin. The hole in my pocket is smaller since the pack of smokes is like more than $20 these days. Not sure if my health is any better. The doctor did say smoking is a lot worse. He actually said that in the interview. I was going to ask that because I know a lot of you asked that question in the texting lines, but he brought that up. So not sure if my health is any better, but I know that the replacing cigarettes to vape flavored juice won't be happy. Will it just lead to more use going back to cigarettes? Keep it at 19 or change the drinking age to 21. I don't think that'll ever happen. That won't go over well as well. I think they should worry more about the deadlier drugs on our streets that are killing our loved ones. Very interesting. Got to take the break. I'll come back. Still a lot of feedback coming in on this. Your thoughts, 519-792-2559. It's Kyle Hunter Show here on AM 800.
2: 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An information update with Kathy McMahon.
3: An arrest has been made following a hit and run involving a pedestrian in Windsor. It happened around 10 last night on Tecumseh Road East near Norman. One person was taken to hospital, but the extent of injuries is unknown. Property crimes in Essex County are going down. According to August data, the overall rate fell nearly 40% with 126 incidents last month compared to the year before. Crimes include break and enter, theft and under and over $5,000, fraud and mischief. Flu shots will be available to high-risk groups in Windsor-Essex starting next week. That includes seniors, along with staff and patients at hospitals, long-term care, and retirement homes. By October 26th, flu and COVID-19 vaccines will be available to the general public. Details on these and other stories coming up at noon. The forecast next.
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3: The forecast now from the AM 800 Weather Center. Mainly sunny and breezy today. The high 24 or 75 Fahrenheit. Clear tonight with fog patches developing. The low 10. Sunny tomorrow. The high 23. In Windsor right now, we're at 20. That's 68 Fahrenheit. I'm Kathy McMahon, AM 800 News.

0: morning and welcome back to the Kyle Horner Show. Kyle Horner with you. We got Professor Zoff coming up very soon. Also, we have a man that drove 12 hours round trip to get to the Pizza Fest. Huge success. But there are some issues as well. You probably shouldn't have to wait 2 hours for a piece of pizza from Professor Zoff. I highly recommend that pizza. It's some of my favorite here up there with Antonino's. But you probably shouldn't have to wait 2 hours for a slice of pizza. It's great that it was a huge success, but what can we do different? So we're going to be talking about that as we wrap up the show. But an important subject here, Bill 125, a private member's bill when it comes to Ontario NDP, MPP, looking at ways to curb youth vaping, asking that should we raise the age from 19 to 21? You got a flavor ban as well. A couple comments already from Colin, from Joelle, talking about how that's one of the, I guess, ways that they kind of got into vaping, were some of those flavor ones. 519-792-2559. Matt saying, Kyle, alcohol just as bad as vaping. Perhaps we should raise the age for purchasing and consuming that, but we won't because people are making a lot of money from it. Boy, you're right on that. There's no way. There's absolutely no way that would happen. But it's a fair assessment of what's happening out there. It's a very interesting conversation going on over there on YouTube with Robert and Golden Annex. I mentioned Robert's comments there when it comes to redefining adulthood, whether we like the choices that adults make or not. Golden Annex saying, I concur with the premise of age makes an adult. The choice with vape is not informed when negatives are kept from the informed information. And then Robert goes back to him saying that an informed choice doesn't have to be a risk-free choice. Adults make decisions with known risks all the time. You ever hear of the prohibition? Can't go back to that. I guess that's the thing, and it's kind of the theme of the show, I guess. Even when we go back to the Driscoll berries that had the chemical levels above the legal limit in Canada. Like, whether you want to do it or not, just give us the information. Keep us informed. And then as adults, we make the decision. And so, you know, again, when it comes to the berries, let us know that these berries, I guess, surpass the chemical limits of pesticides and different things like that for Canada. And if that is the norm and it seems to be like something that is happening here, then we can decide if we want the berries or not. When it comes to vaping and different things like that, put the info out there. What is it doing to our kids? What is it doing to the youth? And then if we're keeping the age at 18, or I guess it's 19, if we're keeping the age there, then deal with it. Like, you're saying they're adults, and they get to make their choices. There's a very interesting one here when it came to this one here. Tanisha is saying, Kyle, they changed it to 21 in Kentucky in the U.S. Honestly, more kids are doing it now than ever. I don't think the age change did any good. The real issue here, in the U.S. at least, is that the parents have to work 2 or 3 jobs and they're not there to watch their kids or know what they're doing. And it keeps them from doing these kind of things. I'm sure there's a little bit of truth to that. But it was the conversation that Will and I had this morning. Say, you know, if you do raise it, let's say to 21, they're going to find a way. I mean, Colin mentioned that as well. They're going to find a way. Brad saying, Kyle, it should be 18. If you're old enough to vote, you're old enough to have a dart and a beer. And, you know, more people are saying old enough to sign up for military, old enough to be free in this country. That's the way to go about it. Rick saying, Kyle, 16 is too low, but I like 18 or 19. It's good. Oh yeah. A lot of you are saying, yeah, like I don't think they're looking to drop it. I agree with you on that. Like, I don't think 16 is an adult. Like, you're still very immature. And, yeah, I would never think about dropping it down to 16 or something like that. I'm okay with it to be at 19. It certainly seems like that flavor ban is an important part. It certainly seems like that flavor ban is. Tow Truck Steve saying, good morning, Kyle. I've never seen anybody under the age 30 hospitalized because of smoking cigarettes, but I've seen many teenagers hospitalized from vaping. Well, we're not in the hospitals and different things like that. I will never, ever do anything to promote cigarettes or anything like that. Like, they smell, they're disgusting. I know a lot of you are trying to quit smoking. I feel for you. But I do believe, like, at 19, you're pretty much an adult. You can figure it out for yourselves. Just make sure we have the data. Very interesting here. Let's go to the phone lines. 519-792-2559. We got Justin. Justin, one of your child does vape? One of your kids?
1: Yeah, my oldest. And she's 18. And she vapes. And you know what? It's like, it doesn't matter what the age limit is, Kyle. And it doesn't matter if I watch this kid or if I turn her cell every night. You know what I mean?
0: Yeah.
1: That's what I call it. We usually turn her cell over every couple weeks just to make sure that everything's kosher in the house. But no, they can put out a thing on Snapchat, and there's adults that are out there that are selling them the children to make a quick buck, you know?
0: But, do you know how she got into it, Justin?
1: No idea. Just like the kids that she's surrounded by, you know, peer pressure.
0: Yeah.
1: But, you know, like, who am I to judge? You know, I was 16 years old playing bass in a band getting fed beers because I was with the band.
0: Yeah. Yeah,
1: the Pterodactyl Lounge. You know what
0: do you say to her then? Well, what do you say to her, Justin? Well, like, again, as a parent, responsibility, what do you say to her?
1: I tried to sit her down and say, you know what? I'd rather you smoke cigarettes because I at least know the repercussions of cigarettes. I wanted to do what my parents did with me when I was a kid. My parents sat me down, made me smoke a whole pack of cigarettes till I was ready to throw up.
0: Your parents did that to you?
1: Oh, yeah, and I didn't smoke again for a long time. But also, too, for me, like, I used to smoke since I was a teenager, and when I started working in the big house at Chrysler 10 years ago, I made a commitment to myself. I quit smoking, and I started going to the gym.
0: Well, congratulations on that, man. I like to hear that. I will say the doctor that we had on obviously said vaping doesn't compare to smoking. Smoking is a lot worse. Not that I'm encouraging either of it. I'm just saying that's a wild story about your parents, man. I guess it did work, though.
1: I like to think about what Jesse Ventura would be saying where, you know, the United States had no problem signing him up to the military to be 18 to send him to Vietnam. But when he came home, he lost the ability to drink. He lost his ability to smoke. He lost all these privileges that he had while he was in Vietnam and asked to be shipped back after he was sent home.
0: Yeah, very interesting. Justin, I appreciate the phone call. I mean, even in movies and different things like that, in stories from veterans that have been there, I mean, it was a reward. Like, they would trade, I guess, I don't know, whatever they would find, around, especially in World War II. Like, it was a reward to be able to find a pack of smokes and be able to have smokes. Like, that was very important to them. They'd be trading different, whatever you found, and I guess going through some of the villages and different things like that. Like, it's wild how important smoking was. And, it probably just helped them out with a little bit of positivity and with their mental state, right? Let's go over to Jason. Good morning, Jason. How are you?
2: What?
0: Your thoughts here.
2: I think just helped them out with a little bit of positivity.
0: Yeah, sorry, go ahead. You're breaking up a little bit here, but help us out here, Jason. Your thoughts. Yeah. Jason, we're losing him. Try to call back, all right, Jason? I just can't. I can't understand what you're saying on that one. Tough phone line there. Let's wrap it up, though. 519-792-2559. Kyle, the age on consent for medical-assisted suicide made in Canada is 18 years old, but they want to push cigs and vapes back to 21. Yeah. That makes a lot of sense. Yeah, that's why I put it out there, right? That's why I put it out there for you. You have the decision on what you want to do. We're going to try Jason one more time. Let's wrap it up with Jason one more time. Jason, let's give it a shot here. How are you?
3: I'm not bad. How are you?
0: That is much better. I'm doing well. Your thoughts?
3: My thoughts are, when I was young, I was born in 91, and I remember when they started putting all the pictures and stuff on the cigarette packs.
0: Yeah.
3: And there was suddenly a lot more information out about what it does to you and all this, that, and I think you understand what I'm saying.
0: Yep.
3: And I think I saw growing up through high school and everything that people stopped smoking because they knew what it did to them. And these vapes, it's not as obvious as it was on the cigarette pack. On the cigarette pack, it was like so in your face and you couldn't miss it, and everybody knew, like, after a little bit.
0: Oh, those pictures of the lungs and different things like that, and the tar. Remember the teeth as well, what it does to your teeth? You're absolutely right.
3: Yeah, and I think that maybe that vapes aren't as bad, but regardless, whatever it does do to you compared to not smoking nothing at all needs to be put right there so everyone can see. And I think over time, people will make the right choice because nobody wants to do that.
0: So you're thinking, so put it on the vape packages and the cartridges and all that? Just put it on it?
3: Yeah, or
0: be
3: even like it's, by law, they have to give you a talk before they sell it to you, a little, like, 15-second whatever.
0: Be interesting. Yeah, appreciate the phone call. Yeah, thanks, Jason. Like, do you do? I have people saying do that for alcohol. Like, what does it do to your insides? Put it on a label of alcohol. Again, I don't think they touch alcohol. We've talked about a little bit of prohibition there and different things like that. There's just so much money when it comes to alcohol. It does seem to be just accepted. Yeah, I mean, you see it all over commercials and different things like that. You can actually promote it on TV, obviously during sporting events. I have texters that says put it on some of the bottles and cans of alcohol. I'm with Jason, actually. I like that they do that on the tobacco packages. I think it's smart. Like he mentioned, it shows what it could actually happen. Smoking years over years over years. I think they should do that with the packages as well. I would put that into the private bill. I'd put that into 125. What does it do to you? Like, kind of like the doctor that we had on. What does it actually do to your insides when it comes to vaping? Put it on the packages. Let us know, and then we can make our decisions. Take the break and come back. We're going to wrap up with Pizza Fest. We're going to talk to a man that drove 12 hours round trip. Was it worth it? We're also going to talk to Professor Zah. Boy, he was busy over the weekend. Ways to make it better. Do we make it multiple days? Somebody was saying, Kyle, the Asian Fest was actually a four-day festival. That was a huge success. Do we do something like that, like a Friday to a Sunday? 519-792-2559. We'll take the break and come back. It's Kyle Horner Show here on AM 800. A lot of you are saying it just so, this texter here, right? So inconsistent. Driving at 16, voting at 18, drink smoking at 19. You're right. And I have different thoughts on all of it. So, like, I get it when it comes to the confusion and what's right, what's wrong. I guess that's why I just say, let us have the information. We can make the choices. 16, though, 16 way too young. Some of you are saying 16. There's no way. 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Nothing but sunshine today with a high of 23. That's 73. Clear tonight. We do have fog patches developing overnight to low 10 or 15. Sunny for tomorrow. Those fog patches will dissipate in the morning. A high of 23. That's 73. Cloudy period tomorrow night. Low 15, 59. And on Wednesday, it's a mix of sun and cloud with a high of 25. That's 77. We got sunshine in 18. That's 64.
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0: We talked about it at the beginning of the show. A huge success this weekend for Pizza Fest. Just one day. Couple issues, though. First of all, it was a bit congested. Can we say that at City Hall Square? A lot of you are saying, put it down to the river, Kyle. The Festival Plaza down there on the riverfront. That's where we should do this. Make it a multiple day event. Let's say Friday to Sunday. Couple other things, too. The wait for Professor Zah was about 2 hours. Hour and a half to 2 hours. Again, that's some of the best pizza you're going to get in the world, but that is a bit of a wait. Professor Zah, Dean Litzer, will join us in just a little bit here. But we want to talk to a comedian. Triple Boom Drew. This guy drove 12 hours round trip to be at the Pizza Fest on Saturday. Was it worth it? Drew, how are you today? Thanks for joining us.
1: I am well, Kyle. Thanks so much. That was a great introduction. Really appreciate the opportunity to come on the show.
0: Listen, too. I was following you all weekend long. I appreciate you. You know, I couldn't be there. I mentioned how I had a remote on Saturday. Yes. I was done at about 3:30. My wife calls and says, Kyle, we have issues. We can't do the Pizza Fest. It is nuts down there. It is a zoo down there. And so we actually went over to a friend's house and we did our own Pizza Fest. We ordered from a couple places, but it was wild down there. Was it worth the 12-hour round trip for you?
1: You know, it was, because I had Windsor Pizza before earlier on this year, and I said, okay, this is great, and it's a pizza festival. Now, I call myself the pizza enabler, so if I'm not going to drive to Windsor for a pizza fest, I would have to remove that name. So absolutely worth it. And I'll tell you what, that Professor Zah's line, I stood in that line not once, but twice, okay? The first time I was in 45 minutes, I made the mistake of looking away. I stepped out of line. I lost my spot. I wasn't going to go back in front of anybody. So I said, I got to get this pizza, and I went back there. So I hit up a lot of them, okay? And I will preface this by saying it's the first year for that festival. I think they did a fantastic job the way they put this thing on. Room for improvement? Absolutely. But I think all the vendors need to give themselves a pat on the back, because they were pumping out, it looked like thousands upon thousands of slices of pizza in that entire afternoon. So they all did great. I hit up OGs. I hit up Antonino's, Sam's, Arcata, and Professor Zah's. Like I say, twice. Now, I made it, if you want to know, the second time I was in line towards the end of the day, I was approaching an hour in that lineup, and there were about six people left in front of me, and I heard the words that no pizza eater wants to hear. Uh-oh. Hey, guys, we got to check to see how much we have left here before we keep selling. And I thought, oh, you've got to be kidding me. Now, we're on live radio, so I'm going to watch my mouth here.
0: Yeah.
1: And I got up to the front, and I said, oh, look, I'm a seasoned veteran. I've got to order four. So I took four slices from Professor Zah's. I went straight in for his Detroit-style. Fabulous pizza. I mean, it's not that can he compete with the other Detroit-style pizzas in anywhere that I've had them. It's can they compete with him. It was that great. And I wanted it bad. Now, I got my slices. Walking away, I heard those words, stop taking orders. We're going to run out. And I thought, oh, my gosh. So I was ecstatic that I got that pizza. Then I went and I hit up OG's after that. Now, that was one of my favorite pizzas in Windsor 6 months ago. So I'm ecstatic that I got that. And then it was a pizza bonanza, man. It looked like people were having a great time. The music was fantastic. You had ice cream trucks. You had beer trucks out there. It looked like they had games going on. People were running through the fountains. Kids were going through the fountains. Now, I'd say turn the fountains off next year, but that's just me.
0: We had listeners that actually really liked that. We did have listeners at the beginning of the show that really did like the fountains. Where did you come from, Drew?
1: I came from right from Toronto. So it was a solid 4 hours there. I spent my time. I got there at about 1 o'clock, I think, quarter past 1 in that range.
0: Yep.
1: I spent my whole day there. I mean, I was in the line. Now, I'm not one to wait in lines, but I drove that way. I almost quit. After about 45 minutes when I was there, I said, okay, I think I'm going to leave. I don't know how badly I want this. And then as I was walking away, I finally picked myself back up. I said, no, go get your butt in line and wait for this pizza. So that was it. And then I finished. I was trying to edit videos throughout the day while I was there. Now, the beauty is I had time while I was in line to edit videos and post and try and break some exposure to the Windsor Pizza Festival. And the music going on was fantastic, so that made it a great day. Perfect weather day out there for the Windsor Pizza Festival.
0: Good. I'm glad you picked yourself off the ground and became a hero and made sure you waited in line for pizza. You know, we need more people like you. That is for sure. I do have to ask, too, ways to improve it. What would you think? Like, again, I know the passport was some part of some issue I heard. Obviously, the long lines. Do you think maybe a multiple-day event would help that, a bigger venue? What would you say?
1: I think a multiple-day event could be good. Now, the beauty is this is almost like a test case And everyone realized, okay, we're packed here on day one. So if they started with a three-day fest, that would have been a mistake. But now they've kind of got proof of concept saying, okay, we were packed here. Can we spread this out over 2 days and possibly bring in more vendors? I think if the fountains were off, we could have had better lineup control out there.
0: Okay.
1: It might have sped up the process a little bit because the line, I was confused myself about which line I was in. The seasoned veteran move, I have to keep asking, hey, is this the line for OG? Is this the line for Arcata? Is this for Professor? I didn't want to just be standing in an ice cream line and not realize that. So you got to ask that first. So I think without the fountains, the lines could have been straighter. It might have been a little bit more less congested, I'll say. So that's one.
0: Right.
1: And I thought the venue was great, though. I mean, it looked like a fantastic venue out there at City Hall. I'm not an expert on Windsor, so I don't know.
0: It's nice, eh? Yeah, it is
1: down
0: new.
1: By the river and stuff. So it looked great. I think the venue was nice.
0: Okay. All right.
1: Yeah, the planning will go into it. I'm sure this, they can take a lot away from it. Number one is you had all the staff working their butts off to pump out pizza. The way they were doing that, I thought was incredible. And I can't stress that enough. It looked like everybody in there was working hard, selling lots of pizza and taking care of people. You had great music again. You had people that were happy. I didn't see any riots out there. People were happy eating pizza and waiting. So
0: that's it.
1: If people were not happy, they wouldn't have waited in line. So people were waiting in line. $2 a slice. Let's not forget about that. $2 a slice. We better not complain about this. They were giving the pizza away that day, in my opinion.
0: Drew, I appreciate it, man. I think you're right. I think they just had more people than they expected, which is a good thing. And who knows?
1: Yes.
0: We'll see where it goes from that. Hopefully at the next one, next summer, we see you here as well. Thank you very much for doing this. Appreciate it. Best of luck over there, okay?
1: Thank you.
0: There you go. Take a look at his content, too. Pizza Enabler, comedian Triple Boom Drew, all over social media, on YouTube as well. He does a great job. Kept me entertained throughout the day, especially because I was sad I didn't make it down to Pizza Fest. One of the men. He was probably the busiest guy over the weekend here. Professor Zoff, we got Dean Lister with us. And Dean, have you recovered from the weekend? Because I know you were actually open yesterday as well, right?
2: Yeah, we opened yesterday, and it's not just me, but like my partner Lisa, and we had staff on site and staff at the shop. Everybody looked like they had been to war on Sunday.
0: I believe it. I mean, I heard your wait again was like an hour and a half, close to 2 hours. What do you think? Was it a big? I mean, I'm guessing it was a massive success, but from a vendor, from your perspective on what you saw, ways to make it better, and just your overall thoughts.
2: Honestly, I didn't really know what to expect when we started. I think, the event planners were maybe in the same boat. They told me, we're expecting 2,000 people. So, I came out of the gates. I did a little bit of math. I was like, I'm going to bring 500 slices to start. I think that'll get us through the first hour. That only lasted 45 minutes.
0: Oh, my goodness.
2: So we were lined up deep all day, and just seeing, it wasn't even just us. All the vendors were busy. Just seeing the city come out in full force to, show up and show out for what we love. And that's pizza in this town, man. We are a pizza town.
0: Yeah, I said it yesterday in my post. We proved once again we're the best pizza city in the world. No doubt about that. Do you have ideas, though? And again, I'm not trying to be negative. I'm just trying to look at, like, how can we do this even better next year because of the turnout? What do you think of a multiple-day event? And, is there ways to streamline the lines a little bit better?
2: A multi-day event could be tricky because, I can't speak for every vendor, right? Like, to me, I felt like closing my store for that day to focus all our energy was the only way we were going to really be able to attack that head on. But for another vendor, did they have to close? Could they sustain doing multiple days? I think there's a lot of questions there that could be answered. Overall, I don't really think there's a lot of negatives. Like, of course, there's going to be long waits when you're offering $2 and $3 slices of pizza. And I think really that's what it was all about. The community was strong, so I don't view the waits as being a problem. I feel like, if anything, everybody got to kind of see friends they knew, got to really just like celebrate the pizza, and it gave everybody time to just appreciate it. Honestly, I think it was spectacular.
0: I love that. The man that we just had on there, comedian Triple Boom Drew, he was loving everything that you were putting out yesterday. He mentioned, by the way, that you were piping ricotta live on site. Is that true?
2: Oh, 100%.
0: Like, yeah. So you had that opportunity to be able to do really what you wanted with the pizza at the events.
2: Yeah, absolutely. Our pizzas are a lot of garnish and to make them look, super appealing to the eye and eye-catching. And, we're not going to ever back down. Like, you're going to get what you get at the restaurant as close as we can. We were garnishing chicken bacon ranches the same way. The Stinger's getting the hot honey on it. Those are pizzas you get at the shop, and there was zero compromise on that. And that was a big part of why we closed the shop, to really focus hard on that.
0: Did you have a top seller? Like what really went? I know I mentioned it on Friday that you had vegan options as well. I know, you know, the vegan community down here were really excited about that. But what really went very quickly?
2: It was the pepperoni paradise and the chicken bacon ranch. Those are our two mainstays when it comes to Detroit style pizza. I feel like those are my flagship pizzas. The chicken bacon ranch with our house-made ranch, the house-made hot sauce. When you open that box, it looks like a work of art. And that's something that we take a lot of pride in. So,
0: going to do it again next year. Have they talked to you about next year and the options there, or they're just, trying to recover from the weekend?
2: 100% I'm interested. I told the event planners that day. You know, we're using today, Lisa and I, to just kind of recover, because yesterday was also extremely busy, mainly because we were closed on Saturday. Yeah. We did a little staff party. We wanted to show our staff a lot of appreciation, too. So we had a staff party Saturday night for our staff. And, you know, Lisa and I just made them food for all the work they do for us, because at the end of the day, like, we're not successful without our crew. Yeah. We just want to show them that we really love and care about them, too.
0: Amazing, amazing. Dean, congratulations on a very successful weekend. Take a break, and then I guess we'll see you on Wednesday, right? You open up again on Wednesday?
2: Yeah, we resume service Wednesday, 11 a.m. We're Wednesday to Sunday, 11 to 8.
0: Good stuff. There you go. Thanks, Dean. Appreciate it.
2: Hey, appreciate you having me on. Thanks.
0: Professor Zah, Dean Litster there from Professor Zah's. You can find that over there, 3857 Wyandotte Street, right beside the No Frills there. His chicken bacon ranch, I'm telling you. Yeah, it's a masterpiece. It looks beautiful. It tastes even better. It is so delicious. Don't forget, too, by the way, if you're looking for another great event, this Saturday we have Taco Mania at Windsor Eats. That's from 2 to 11 p.m. We do have seating over there. I'm going to be a judge. There's the People Choice Taco. We got 7 taco joints going to be over there at Windsor Eats on Saturday. Can't wait. Going to be another great event. That's it for me. Tomorrow, don't forget, 10 a.m., the LaSalle Mayoral debates. We go from talking pizza and tacos to real news happening in LaSalle. We'll have that coming up at 10 a.m. tomorrow, okay? It's Kyle Hunter Show here on AM 800.
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11: Twenty degrees in Windsor, Essex. Mainly sunny and breezy today. The high 24 or 75 Fahrenheit. I'm Kathy McMahon, AM 800 News. 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Coming up, arrest made in a hit and run, and local students struggling with math. But first, a man wanted on a Canada-wide arrest warrant may be in the Chatham area. The OPP's Repeat Offender Parole Enforcement, or ROPE Squad, is looking for 49-year-old Mason Jenkins, who is accused of breaching release conditions. Jenkins is currently serving a life sentence for the first-degree murder of his sister in 1998. Police say he walked away from the Collins Bay Institution in Kingston last Thursday and is known to frequent Chatham, Kitchener, and Kingston. His photo can be found on the AM 800 website. A suspect has been arrested following a hit-and-run involving a pedestrian in Windsor. Police say the crash happened just before 10 last night on Tecumseh Road East near Norman Road. As AM 800 News reported, one person was taken to hospital with unknown injuries. Police had the area closed for hours for an investigation. A decline in property crimes across Essex County. Provincial police are reporting the overall rate in August dropped by nearly 40% compared to last year, while year-to-date numbers are also down 18%. OPP Inspector Jamie Smith says home security and doorbell cameras have made a difference in deterring crime and helping police with their investigations.
7: It's only what people are willing to share, but it is a game changer for identifying vehicles, involved persons, what they're wearing. They go into a store nearby, and they're easily identifiable.
11: Property crimes include break and enter, theft under and over $5,000, fraud, mischief, and more. Local EQAO results have been released. At the public board, grade 6 math was the lowest at 48%, reaching the provincial standard. In grade 9, it was 55%. Grade 6 writing was the highest at 87%. Local Elementary Teachers Federation of Ontario President Mario Spagnolo says the union continues to push for the elimination of the testing, saying the money saved could be redirected to additional frontline supports.
8: What we are saying is, wouldn't it make more sense, instead of continuing to test these kids, that we actually provide them the support that they're calling for, and that those resources and that money can be reinvested.
11: At the local Catholic board, grade 6 math was also their lowest score at 55%. Reading was the highest at 92%. Today's AM 800 News poll question. Do you support a private member's bill to increase the age to buy tobacco and vape products from 19 to 21 in Ontario? Let us know at am800cklw.com. On Friday, we asked if the Prime Minister was being responsible or irresponsible when he told the New York Times that Canada examined the possibility of an American military attack. Of more than 4,000 responses, 52% said irresponsible. AM 800 News Time, 12:03. The weather forecast is next.
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11: The forecast now from the AM 800 Weather Center. Mainly sunny and breezy today, a warm high 24 or 75 Fahrenheit. Clear tonight with fog patches developing, the low 10. Right now in Windsor, we're at 21, the Humidex 24 or 75. I'm Kathy McMahon, AM 800 News.
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19: It is Monday, September 28th, a few minutes past the top of the hour. I'm your host, Vashi Capello, here with you for the next 2 hours. We made it right to the end of September. Nice fall day here in our nation's capital. Hope it's wonderful wherever you are. Let's do a rundown of what we're covering on today's program and why.
20: The Rundown.
19: We'll start off with a bit of a look ahead to a fairly consequential day tomorrow in the Canada-U.S. relationship. We know they're coming. This is the ban on a bunch of Canadian products, but tomorrow that ban actually comes into effect, overnight, I should say, at just past midnight Eastern time. There's a whole bunch of products that, remember, after talks broke down at the end of August with Canada and the United States that Trump said, I'm going to ban from coming in. So it's about $1.4 billion, for example, worth of alcohol. 90% of that goes to the United States. So that's getting a bunch of that is getting banned. It includes beer, wine, and spirits. So one other example of how much of an impact that would have. Beer Canada reports $28 billion worth of beer was exported out of the country last year, which amounts to about 10% of all beer produced, most of it going to the United States. the U.S. continues to be a big export market, right, for a lot of these different products. So that's all happening. And then in the background, you have this article or the interview that's published in the New York Times last week with the prime minister, in which the biggest headline that came out of it all was that he essentially conceded to the interviewers who asked him whether he had thought about the possibility of military force being used. The president had talked about economic force, but military force said yes and said that he had spent the past year, you know, preparing for such a scenario, even though he qualified it as what's known as an extreme tail risk. So in the finance world, that means like, you know, probably will never happen, but could happen. And so that garnered a ton of headlines with opposition saying like you're droning up stuff that doesn't exist in order to, you know, drone up sentiment against Trump and sort of underline your political cause, and the liberals saying, why should anyone be surprised by this? It's prudent. You got to plan for everything. That's the only thing that's happening. And that's in fact what one of the people you're going to hear on this program today, Evan Solomon, former host of this program, now Minister for Artificial Intelligence. You know, I talked to him a lot about AI and what's going on there. We'll get to that in a second. But first I asked him about, you know, why more of this information wasn't being shared directly with Canadians, if in fact there is even a remote possibility that they're planning for some military type of attack.
12: Look, as the Prime Minister said, it is prudent to run any scenario. That's the way every government functions. You run any scenario so you're prepared for everything. This is not abnormal to think of whatever the long tail risks of any scenario is, and this would be what Canadians would expect.
19: All right, that's Evan Solomon, the Minister for Artificial Intelligence. There's a whole lot going on in the AI world, most recently including all this testimony from people who are high up in the industry in the United States, CEOs of big AI companies like Anthropic and OpenAI, going before the UN General Assembly, basically saying we want to be regulated, we need to stop the deployment of these systems, the advancement of these systems, because they're going to get too smart, outsmart the instructions that we've given them. We have some evidence to that already. And ultimately, you could be looking at a very dangerous world if, in fact, that happens. There's the accusation that a lot of these companies are doing it to further their own commercial interests, and we've talked about that on this program. But the key question, I think, for governments right now is what are they planning to do if, in fact, they do agree with that assessment to any degree? And that's the question we're going to put to Artificial Intelligence Minister Evan Solomon. Will this government regulate the deployment of AI systems if, in fact, they're worried about them getting too smart and being beyond human control? So we'll talk to Minister Solomon about that coming up. We are also going to talk a little bit about the opposition parties, what they're up to. The Conservatives this weekend calling on the federal government for a diesel plan. Diesel, the cost of diesel, the price of it has shot up to nearly $3 a liter in some parts of Canada, largely because of what's going on in Iran. And Mr. Polyev, Pierre Polyev, the leader of the federal Conservatives, is pitching a plan to help refineries here process more Canadian crude to meet domestic demand for diesel so that we're not relying on imports from the United States. To do that, he says refineries have to be excluded from the federal impact assessment process so that the building of new refineries can be better encouraged. He's also calling for the removal of all diesel production taxes by permanently scrapping the federal industrial carbon tax and the clean fuel standard. So both of those things, the federal Conservatives have called for a long time to be scrapped, not just because of diesel, but now they're saying because of what's going on with the price of diesel, there's an even bigger case for it. Here is a little bit of what Mr. Polyev said at a press conference over the weekend.
15: The Americans buy our oil at a discount, and they sell back our more expensive diesel at a profit to them. Why are we relying on the Americans to rip us off? President Trump was busy blustering the other day. Blustering that he might stop diesel exports. Even if he's not serious, here's the reality. He shouldn't even be able to make the threat. Why are we allowing a U.S. president to have even the possibility of cutting us off from our own energy?
19: Pierre Polyev, the leader of the federal Conservatives, also had this to say about that new ban on Canadian products, pardon me, that comes into effect tomorrow.
15: We need to go to the American people and make the case for tariff-free trade, as I did when I went south. I made the case that Americans could pay less for Ford F-150s, for housing, for fuel, if they would restore tariff-free trade and cooperation with our country. And that is exactly what I will continue to do.
19: Federal Conservative Leader Pierre Poilievre over the weekend. Certainly, we're looking for government reaction as well to those tariffs coming into effect. The House of Commons is not sitting this week. It's Truth and Reconciliation Day on Wednesday. So even though they just got back a week ago, they're not sitting this week. So we'll look out for any government reaction for sure as they hold press conferences and stuff like that. But none of it coming from the House of Commons this week. Where things are very busy on the political front is certainly out in British Columbia, where they're into another week now, just under a month until another week of the campaign, just under a month until they actually vote on October 24th in this snap election that NDP leader David Eby has called. We haven't heard a lot from the new leader of the Conservatives. Remember, it's been quite the story over the last month there. Carolyn Findlay was the leader of the party. A whole bunch of MLAs left and said, we want to sit as independents or form our own party because of your leadership. She ultimately was forced to resign. And 2 days later, David Eby calls an election. So the caucus picked a new leader. A bunch of the MLAs came back into the party. Now they're presenting this united front. It was a gentleman, Lorne Dirksen, that wasn't the most recognizable name outside of the province or outside of that party even. And he's only spoken a few times to the media since the election was called. He did make an announcement, his first sort of policy announcement of the election campaign on Friday, I believe it was, or over the weekend, pardon me. And he says, it was on Sunday. And he said his first announcement is to not raise any taxes.
16: The solution to so many problems for David Eby has been to raise taxes. British Columbians have never paid more tax, but less in return. And they're telling me, everywhere I go, enough is enough. British Columbians are crying out for relief. My commitment, our commitment, is absolutely ironclad. We will not raise taxes, not once. And we will not introduce new taxes, not once.
19: At the press conference, that's Lorne Dirksen, the new leader of the Conservative Party in British Columbia, now running to be premier. He was asked about his position on big social issues, which have certainly been part of the fabric of the Conservative Party in that province that ended up leading to a lot of controversy with other leaders. So he was asked about abortion, same-sex marriage, and BC sexual orientation and gender identity curriculum in schools.
16: Well, with respect to abortion, I feel that it's a woman's choice. And with respect to SOGI, I feel that that needs to be repealed.
21: And same-sex marriage?
16: I'm in favor.
19: All right, and here is NDP leader David Eby. He's campaigning on Sunday in Prince Rupert. And he, again, getting more questions about why he called the election in the first place.
22: So I think that's the number one question I get. Why are we having an election? Things are challenging out there. Cost of food, cost of housing. People are struggling in very real ways. And Trump, his attacks on us have made it all worse. We know what needs to be done. But with a one-vote majority, we haven't been able to do it. I have colleagues who went through major operations, had babies, called in from their hospital beds to ensure the government wouldn't fall because the Conservatives swore up and down at their first opportunity they would collapse the government.
19: Our daily debrief panel is coming up to talk about that. First, though, AI Minister Evan Solomon.
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3: Here's the latest forecast from the AM 800 Weather Center. Plenty of sunshine today. Wind from the north at 40 kilometers an hour, the high 24 or 75 Fahrenheit. Tonight, a clear sky with fog patches developing, the low 10. Sunny tomorrow, the high 23. And clear tomorrow night, the low 15 or 59.
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0: I spoke with him, and his initial estimation was it could take 5 years to build that safe AI system. And in that time, you also have to compel companies to actually adopt that system. He said now, maybe given this urgency, he's hoping for 2, but basically it's up to governments to buy time, buy those 2 years in the interim, in order for that to materialize. What are you prepared to do? I take your point about the meetings that are happening at the G7 level, but is there a legislative endeavor that your government is going to embark on to slow or stop the deployment of those systems to buy those 2 years of time? Because talking about it will not get us there.
1: I will just tell you that knowing this conversation, and you know, we follow these models really closely. This summer, we began a national AI consultation on AI transparency and regulation to come up with the regulatory side, the technical side. There's a series of solutions.
0: And I take your point on you just getting that consultation finished, and you'll have to study the results of it. But on principle, based on what you know, you tell me all the time, you've talked to the CEOs of these companies, you're dealing with them here in Canada. On principle, do you believe your government will have to bring forward legislation to stop the deployment of these systems here?
1: I do think that not only our government, but the world's going to have to work together to make sure that there's safe, responsible AI.
0: What does that mean?
1: Well, it means that AI that's aligned, that doesn't go, quote, rogue, and we have to absolutely have transparency. We have to have cooperation on model release. And this isn't the first time that there's been global cooperation on very powerful technologies. We've got to make sure that we're preserving what's beneficial. There's lots of different type of AIs that are working, sovereign AIs that are Canadian that are working. But what's happening at the frontier, we believe, has to be responsibly done and regulated. And Canada is in a leading position to do that.
0: But I guess, like, black and white, do you plan to introduce legislation to that effect? Because right now you're just saying you're going to, you know, come up with something. And I understand the need for global cooperation on the issue, but, like, what are we going to do?
1: Well, first of all, we just tabled legislation updating our privacy, and we're debating. That's going to second reading.
0: I'm not negating all those important factors.
1: And we've just literally finished a consultation yesterday, and the reason we're consulting is because we're looking at what kind of regulation would work. So, you know, I'm not going to say, yes, this is what we're doing, but I think it's pretty clear that doing a consultation on AI transparency and safety is a very important first step to see how we can best protect Canadians in this environment.
2: That is Evan Solomon, the federal minister responsible for artificial intelligence and digital innovation. Love to hear what you think about what should be done about AI. 71010 is the number to text. We'll take a quick break, and historian Margaret McMillan is my next guest.
3: 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An information update with Kathy McMahon.
4: A manhunt is underway for a Chatham killer. 49-year-old Mason Jenkins walked away from prison in Kingston last week and is now the subject of a Canada-wide arrest warrant. The OPP say he is known to frequent Chatham, Kitchener, and Kingston. Jenkins was sentenced to life in prison with no chance of parole for 25 years following the shooting death of his younger sister in 1998. An arrest has been made following a hit-and-run involving a pedestrian in Windsor. It happened around 10 last night on Tecumseh Road East near Norman. One person was taken to hospital with unknown injuries. EQAO test results are in. For grade through public students, reading was lower at 72%, math dropped 2 points to 60%, while writing held steady at 64%. Grade 6 math declined to just 48%, reaching the provincial standard. Grade 9 math scores also fell to 55%. Details on these and other stories coming up at 1. Weather-wise, sunny and breezy today, the high 24 or 75 Fahrenheit. Clear tonight with fog patches developing, the low 10. We're at 21 in Windsor, the humidex 24, 75 Fahrenheit. I'm Kathy McMahon, AM 800 News.
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13: Okay, but you know your colleague is 2 feet away and can hear what you're saying.
15: 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Except, well, I'm his boss.
13: 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You're telling me to go to BMR if I want good advice?
15: Yep. But yeah, you didn't hear from us.
16: Lately, times have been challenging, with many people facing increased interest rates, inflation, and rising credit card debt. 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
1: It's 25 minutes before the top of the hour. We've been talking a lot, of course, understandably, about what's going on with the United States. But there's a bigger picture to a lot of the different sort of directions that the White House is taking, particularly when it comes to world affairs and when it comes to what's we've known as the international order, this idea of institutions, multilateral institutions and their importance, and sort of this peacetime arrangement that we have had loosely in place since World War II. There is a Canadian historian, Margaret McMillan, who has written extensively on all of the different regimes that have been toppled or when things change in the world order. I'm sure you've read many of her books, if not her op-eds. There was one most recently in the New York Times that caught my attention and my team's attention. It was right at the beginning of September, and it was all about how we basically might not feel it or know it, but there's such a state of disorder right now that things are about to change pretty seismically. And that is where I started off my conversation with Professor McMillan. She writes that we have arrived in a new age of disorder. So who or what killed the old order?
2: I think it's a combination of things, a number of overlapping factors. So hard to blame one person or one thing. I think we've seen the United States take a road which it hasn't taken for a very long time, a more isolationist road, a more inclined to act on its own. We've also seen countries that are prepared to break international rules and norms, such as the Soviet Union. Sorry, I keep saying the Soviet Union, I mean Russia, but it's behaving a bit like the old Soviet Union. We have climate change, we have the threat of AI. So there's not one thing I pick on, but it's all these things happening at once.
3: You've also written that there are many examples in the past, in previous revolutions, for example, where, as you put it, those at the summit of a regime often fail to recognize how brittle it is or to read the tea leaves. Do you think that that is happening right now?
2: I think so. I think there's always a dangerous thing that happens if you have a lot of power. You tend to get more and more isolated. And we've seen it in the past, and I think we're seeing it again today. I mean, President Putin, for example, is really isolated. He sees very few people, trusts very few people. And I think increasingly President Trump is surrounded by a group of people who will support what he thinks and not tell him when they think he's going wrong. And so I think there's a danger that those in charge of great powers often don't realize that their power depends on those powers remaining powerful. And I think often when regimes begin to crumble, they can crumble very quickly indeed, like the French did in the French Revolution, like the Russians did at the end of the Cold War.
3: What about the rest of us and the degree to which we are or are not aware or as aware as we should be of the moment we're in? Because you also write about this sort of reflexive nature a lot of people have, given how much of it is out there, to kind of tune it out, right? Or to think, you know what? The stuff's in place, institutions are in place, we can get through this. It's just one war. It's just, you know, one uprising here or there. It's not going to be the end of things as we know it. What is your message to people who find themselves in that situation?
2: Well, I hope they're right, but I fear that they may not be. I think we all want to get on with our lives. We've got issues to worry about. We have jobs. We have relationships. We can't be worrying about everything all the time. But I think we got used, if it depends where you lived in the world, but if you lived in Canada, for example, or the United States, or Western Europe, or Japan, you lived in a world that was pretty stable, where governments worked, where there was not really an immediate threat of war. And I think we got used to the idea that that was the normal. And I think we're beginning to realize that it may not be. And that the war in Ukraine, I think, has really woken us up, because it's a big war in Europe. And I think people have thought since 1945, the end of the Second World War, there wouldn't be more big wars in Europe. And then here it is. And there are other potential threats of war around the world. And I think we're beginning to realize that we have to sit up and notice what's going on around us. We may not be able to do much about it, but I think we have to support our governments when they try and do something about it. And we have to get engaged in our own societies. I think we are living in a very difficult time.
3: What worries you most about this age of disorder?
2: What worries me is something happening by accident. We know from the past that wars are talked about, but sometimes they happen by accident. Countries become suspicious of each other. They begin to read the signals from the other side as threats. I think the First World War, a war I know a bit about, was actually a series of accidents. It could have been avoided, and it wasn't. And that worries me. When you have two great powers like the United States and China, for example, planning for a possible war against each other, I think it brings it just that much closer. So I think we have to hope when there's not, we have to hope there's not some accident which makes one side take retaliatory measures.
3: How difficult is it to analyze the actual prospects of something like that? For example, just as you were talking, I was thinking of how in theory there are these great world power adversaries. And then we just witnessed a visit of President Xi to Washington in which, you know, the president of the United States heaped praise on this individual. Like, there are so many things that are logically inconsistent. Does that make it harder to sort of anticipate the reality of what may be to come?
2: I think it does, because so much depends in the case of China and the United States on two people. I mean, of course they have advisors and they are heads of very complicated and big societies, but Xi Jinping has been amassing even more power than he had when he first became the leader of China. And again, we don't know how much advice he takes from others. There's been a shakeup of the military, which suggests that something is going on there. And President Trump sits at the top of the United States and increasingly makes decisions on his own without listening to those who might be able to advise him. That worries me. And in the recent meeting between President Trump and President Xi Jinping, there doesn't seem to have been much time for private conversations. So much of it's been for show. What you really want is the two of them to sit down in a room without the press there and without lots of people there, just with some advisors, and talk seriously about the issues between them. And I don't know, we may find out, whether they talked about Taiwan, which is a real hot point. It's a real flashpoint.
3: For people who are watching and you know, feeling pretty dire about what might be to come, there is an aspect to what you write that talks about, you know, what might give rise to some optimism, and essentially the possibility of filling the gap, the vacuum created by, you know, the U.S., the changing role of the United States, or just the world order as we knew it. Proposition as put forth by Prime Minister Carney is that middle powers essentially can band together and fill the gap. Not necessarily a new world order in the way we used to think of it, but fill the gap in a way that provides for better outcomes, at least moving down the road. Do you think that's possible?
2: Yes, I do. And I think we are a resilient species. We've been through dreadful times in the past. I mean, history is full of ghastly stories, but it's also full of people getting together, rebuilding, recreating institutions, building stable societies, building a stable international order. I mean, it happened after the end of the Napoleonic Wars, after 1815. It happened after the First World War. It was attempted. And it happened after the Second World War. And I think what is fatal is to give up hope, because then we just throw up our hands and say, what can you do? And I do think there are some encouraging signs. I mean, I think democracy is by no means dead. A liberal world order where we actually try and work with each other is by no means dead. We have to work with each other in some ways, because we're all on one planet and we're interconnected. And I think what Prime Minister Carney has done is absolutely extraordinary. I mean, he has given voice to concerns, and he's also laid out a plan for the future that the middle powers do need to get together. And I think that's really important. We have to have goals, and we have to have people who are prepared to work for them. I think his role has been critical here.
3: What do you anticipate the key to successfully filling that vacuum will be?
2: The key, I think, will be leadership. I mean, it depends on publics, it depends on a lot of things, but we have to have the leaders who can articulate the sorts of things that we need to do, and who can give us some hope and give us some suggestions about what we should do. And again, I think a lot of people are finding that our own prime minister, I mean, this is really unprecedented in my lifetime that a Canadian prime minister has had such an impact on the world stage, apart perhaps from Lester Pearson and the senior Trudeau. But Prime Minister Carney really has had an impact. And I do think that matters. We have to have people who can give us some sort of leadership. And I think there are others around the world who will be able to do that as well. And I do think there is a feeling that, you know, if we don't do it, if we don't all collectively work together, then the alternatives are pretty bad.
1: All right. That is Margaret McMillan, a Canadian historian and professor at Oxford University. She's written extensively on periods of disorder in the world's history, and she contends that we are in one right now. Love to hear what you think about her writing and her thoughts on this. 71010 is the number to text. I know some of you texting about AI. That's what we're going to talk about my next guest with, Carmi Levy. He'll be here for his weekly tech check. We're going to talk a little bit about some of that testimony that I referenced in my interview with Minister Solomon, coming from big CEOs of tech companies in the United States saying they want the government to slow them down. Back in a moment with Carmi.
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14: The latest forecast now from the AM 800 Weather Center. We have a beautiful afternoon, sunny and breezy with a high 24 or 75 Fahrenheit. Clear tonight with fog patches developing, the low 10. Sunshine returns tomorrow, the high 23. Then cloudy on Wednesday, the high 25 or 77.
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1: It's 10 minutes before the top of the hour, and it's Monday, so it's time for a tech check.
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1: Carmi Levy is a tech analyst and journalist in here every Monday. Hi, Carmi.
3: Happy Monday, Vashti. Great to be back with you. Oh, you know, I was okay before I read the headlines this morning. I probably should have just left my feeds until after breakfast, but
1: yeah, feels
3: I dove
1: like
3: right
1: that
3: in
1: lot.
3: And it's been, yeah, it just feels dark.
1: Well, we're going to jump right into something that I think is cause for concern for a lot of people. We just interviewed Evan Solomon, former host of the program, as well as Minister for Artificial Intelligence on this exact subject, because the calls from within the AI industry have really increased over the past few weeks. They're talking about the dangers of system deployment, advancement, doing stuff that you know, they told them not, the systems not to. And I wanted to talk a bit more with you about that, because consultation on what Canada should do just finished, the minister said, so that there was no commitment to introduce, for example, legislation about slowing or stopping deployment, all that kind of stuff. Trump is saying no way, no how. What are these companies saying right now? And there's one particular example of government, U.S. government sites that is interesting here.
3: Yeah, I mean, you know, the companies themselves are saying the entire industry needs to slow down, and they're looking to the government to provide the context within which that's going to happen. Already, OpenAI has said in the wake of the latest announcement that their agents now targeted federal government websites and behaved in unexpected ways, targeted the U.S. Department of Education website, and another case involving the Securities and Exchange Commission. That agent information was posted freely on the internet because the AI agents themselves, you know, behaved in a way that was not planned. And so we just keep seeing one example after another, and the industry is saying, we've got to do something about this. Now, and OpenAI proactively saying, we're not going to train, we're going to pause the training process until we understand what's happening with these federal government websites now. And this is over and above what happened with Hugging Face earlier this summer. So we just keep seeing this list build, and we're seeing the company saying we got to do something. OpenAI actually pulling the trigger on that, which is notable. They're saying, you know, this is the second time they've done so. They say they'll do it again if they need to. But, you know, we need a better framework. We can't keep relying on the largesse of these tech companies to decide for themselves when they choose to hit the brakes and when they don't. There needs to be a better standard of care across the industry that is ultimately legislated from on high, so that these companies are forced to kind of align with that. In other words, it isn't up to them, it's up to the government. And I think at this point, given the rhetoric that we're hearing out of the White House, it's certainly not going to come from the U.S. But at least listening to you speaking with Minister Solomon, it's pretty clear that that seems to be the direction that we're moving in Canada, which aligns with what we're seeing in Europe and pretty much everywhere else around the world. So at least we're representing the global recognition that this is an issue and we need to do something about it. And whether we're moving fast enough, I think, is another question that needs to be asked and answered. But at least we're moving, which a couple months ago, that wasn't the case. So we'll take the win, but we still need more.
1: Quick follow-up for you on that. If everybody does agree to it, minus the United States and China, can it still be effective?
3: I think it can, because increasingly there's this notion that the U.S. is the global dominating power in AI. And to a certain extent, it is. Most of the major players, that's where they're based. Where most of the hardware that underpins the AI economy, NVIDIA, of course, is the 800-pound gorilla in the room. And so to a certain extent, yeah, that is true. However, China has emerged as a significant power in AI. They, because of U.S. sanctions against hardware exports to China, they've developed their own chip industry. They've developed their own models that are in many respects more efficient and safer than their American equivalents. And you know, listening to Xi Jinping, some of his comments during the visit to Washington, he did talk about safety, and he did sort of recognize that we need to preserve humanity among here. And so So no explicit commitments for China to go along with the rest of the world, but at the same time, not 100% agreeing with Washington's laissez-faire attitude. But we've got to win the race with China, so let's just throw off the brakes.
1: Well, yeah, and I mean, China operates so differently. There's no world in which that communist dictatorship would allow for, AI to outmaneuver it. Like they predicate their entire society in a different way than
3: yeah. And I think it still benefits us if the U.S. doesn't want to play ball and China continues to go pedal to the metal. It still benefits us and certainly from a geopolitical perspective for Canada to be leading that conversation, for Mark Carney to be calling for an AI stability board and working with G7 and G20 leaders toward that end. I think it's a really good thing. And again, it reinforces Canada's position geopolitically, given all that's transpired with the U.S. over the last year and a half.
1: Okay, let's talk a little bit at the individual level, because you've got another interesting piece here about big banks saying that they're uneasy about people shopping via AI agents.
3: Yeah, I mean, I remember, and so they've, the six major global banks, including Bank of America and Capital One, they're saying that as the industry pivots toward agentic AI, so these are the same AI agents that broke into Hugging Face and that are really at the core of this entire global brouhaha over the technology. Now the finance industry is weighing in and saying, you know what, handing our credit card information over to an AI agent, probably not a good idea at this point. And it to a certain extent, it reflects a lot of the concerns that we saw early in the e-commerce era, that can we trust this interconnected technology with sensitive financial transactions and financial data? Are these systems trustworthy? Do they present a specific risk from a cybersecurity perspective? And, you know, I think the answer to that needs to be a yes. And I think, you know, we need to be tempering our deployment of these technologies in light of the fact that we don't really understand how they work. We don't really understand how to protect ourselves when they don't work as designed. So I think this is a good thing. The industry is raising a flag saying, we're not going to become an agentic commerce economy until we build trust in agentic commerce. And we're not there yet.
1: So let me ask at a, again, more individual level. If, as we wait for governments to figure their stuff out, what's your advice to Canadians about putting their information into these systems or using AI agents, for example, to show all that kind of stuff? Like, are there things we can do ourselves to mitigate some of the impact?
3: Resist the pressure and open our eyes. I mean, right now, Meta just released Muse, which is really the first significantly successful example of a consumer-focused agentic AI platform. So it looks like an innocuous little app that automates things, but really it is the first successful agentic AI app. And so resist the urge. Don't hand your information over to it. Pretty soon it's going to be able to buy things on our behalf. And given the security warnings that we've seen around Muse, just in the last week, I would say, back off. You know, I've been testing it because that's what I do, but I certainly won't be using it to go off on, shopping sprees on my behalf because I don't want to go to the mall. The technology isn't fully baked yet, and certainly the fact that Meta is already releasing security fixes to address significant risks, vulnerabilities in its design, I think is a sign we shouldn't be buying the hype, and we shouldn't be downloading the app just because all of our friends have. We should be waiting until the industry is a little bit more mature in that regard.
1: Carmi, thank you. I appreciate it.
3: Thanks so much, Vashi.
1: Have a good one. Carmi Levy is a tech analyst and journalist here with two very interesting stories about artificial intelligence. I feel like we're going to be talking about it forever. We're going to take a quick commercial break. We'll talk about something else next. Politics of the Day with our daily debrief panel. They're back with me in 2 minutes.
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5: The latest forecast now from the AM 800 Weather Center. We have a beautiful afternoon. Sunny and breezy with a high 24 or 75 Fahrenheit. Clear tonight with fog patches developing, the low 10. Sunshine returns tomorrow, the high 23. Then cloudy on Wednesday, the high 25 or 77.
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5: Twenty-one degrees in Windsor, Essex. Mainly sunny and breezy today. The high 24 or 75 Fahrenheit. I'm Kathy McMahon, AM 800 News. Coming up, manhunt underway for a Chatham killer and flu shots coming soon. But first, an arrest has been made following a hit and run involving a pedestrian in Windsor. It happened around 10 o'clock last night on Tecumseh Road East near Norman. Police say one person was taken to hospital, but the extent of injuries is currently unknown. A manhunt is underway for a killer from Chatham. 49-year-old Mason Jenkins walked away from prison in Kingston last week and is now the subject of a Canada-wide arrest warrant. OPP say he's known to frequent Chatham, Kitchener, and Kingston. Jenkins was sentenced to life in prison with no chance of parole for 25 years following the shooting death of his younger sister in 1998. He is described as white, 5'9", 255 pounds, with a shaved head. Provincial police are tracking a downward trend in property crimes across Essex County. Cases of fraud, theft, break and enter, and others fell by nearly 40% in August compared with the same month last year. OPP Inspector Jamie Smith says some people don't report those crimes, but it's important to do so.
10: They're embarrassed or they just feel it wasn't that much money taken from my car, but it's important to report that because a lot of times citizens will come to us, police services board, the community will come to us and say, what are you doing about this? And we're not aware of it because nobody's called it in. So it's important to call those ones in so we know where to focus our officers.
5: Smith says home security and doorbell cameras have made a difference in deterring crime, and residents are encouraged to register them with the Cam Safe program, a database of local surveillance footage. The Windsor-Essex County Health Unit is preparing for respiratory season. Medical Officer of Health, Dr. Mehdi Alouche, says there are early signs of COVID-19 and flu cases now in Michigan. He's encouraging everyone to get immunized when vaccines become available, which is next week for high-risk groups.
11: Based on the evidence that we have, still people who are at high risk, older population, those immunocompromised, those have more risk, they benefit from getting vaccine. It prevents them from going to hospital, from intubation, those sort of things.
5: On October 26th, free flu and COVID vaccines will be available to the general public. Last flu season, there were 1,200 cases with nearly 250 people hospitalized. 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The forecast is next.
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5: The forecast from the AM 800 Weather Center. Mainly sunny and breezy today. A warm high of 24 or 75 Fahrenheit. Clear tonight with fog patches developing, the low 10. Sunny tomorrow, the high 23. In Windsor right now, we're at 22. The Humidex sitting at 25 or 77. I'm Kathy McMahon, AM 800 News.
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0: in terms of choice. And the choice, I think when you look at the conservatives, does have to be around the chaos, but also even this current iteration of the caucus and who it is and what they believe in and what they're going to do. And the chaos doesn't go away overnight. And they have to only look at, for instance, their neighboring province in Alberta to see the lengths to which a leader will go to appease the chaos in their party. I mean, we know that the referendum that's happening in Alberta has everything to do with Danielle Smith's need to keep her party on side. Well, Dirksen is going to face that for sure in a big way, and that caucus is going to, because they still have the same party that elected Carrie Lynn Finley as leader, and that has constitutional requirements around a leadership election that has to take place within 12 months of the resignation of the leader. They have party activists there who are not going to let that go, no matter what he says on the campaign trail. And he's already come out against protections around sexual orientation and diversity. So I think that that's going to be an issue for him. So there's going to be a lot to chew on there. I think I think choice has to be the thing that the NDP really presents there. Their vision for a stronger economy, better return on investment for their resources, affordability, housing, grocery costs, all of those kinds of things, healthcare, education, etc. And for the conservatives, they're going to want to keep it focused on David Eby and the NDP government, and they're going to want it to be a referendum on what the Eby government has been about. So they will be focusing on all the grievances that people have around some of the issues that they have in the healthcare system or around housing or those kinds of things. But I think that they have two different ways of looking at it. The NDP has to make it a choice election, and the Conservatives have to make it a referendum on EB.
1: Okay. Thanks, everyone. Appreciate the discussion very much. Thanks to our Daily Debrief panels, Zane Valji, Ann McGrath, and Tim Powers. We're going to be back very shortly with the National Chief of the Assembly of First Nations to look ahead to the National Day for Truth and Reconciliation.
2: 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An information update with Kathy McMahon.
3: A manhunt is underway for a Chatham killer. 49-year-old Mason Jenkins walked away from prison in Kingston last week and is now the subject of a Canada-wide arrest warrant. The OPP say he's known to frequent Chatham, Kitchener, and Kingston. Jenkins was sentenced to life in prison with no chance of parole for 25 years following the shooting death of his younger sister in 1998. Property crimes in Essex County are going down. According to August data, the overall rate fell nearly 40% with 126 incidents last month compared to the year before. Crimes include break and enter, theft, fraud, and mischief. Flu shots will be available to high-risk groups in Windsor, Essex starting next week. That includes seniors, along with staff and patients at hospitals, long-term care, and retirement homes. By October 26, flu and COVID vaccines will be available to the general public. Details on these and other stories coming up at 2 o'clock. Weather-wise, we have sunshine today, a bit of a breeze with the high 24, then clear tonight with fog patches developing, the low 10. In Windsor right now, we're at 22, the Humidex 25 or 77. I'm Kathy McMahon, AM 800 News.
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1: It's 25 minutes before the top of the hour. Wednesday will mark National Day for Truth and Reconciliation. We wanted to look ahead as well to, at the end of, about a month from now, I should say, the end of October, a First Minister's meeting, including the leadership from the Assembly of First Nations. Cindy Woodhouse-Nipinak is the National Chief of the Assembly of First Nations. She's with us live right now. Hi, National Chief. Pleasure to welcome you back to our program.
16: Hi, Vassie. Thank you for having the Assembly of First Nations on your program.
1: Oh, I appreciate you making the time. Before we get into Wednesday, I wanted to start off with that meeting because you're the driving force behind that First Minister's meeting occurring. We're now getting closer and closer to the day. What are you anticipating ahead of that?
16: Well, you know, there's just so much work that needs to be done in this country. It's the first time that First Nations, the provinces, and, you know, the federal government itself will sit at a table. We've never had that before. And I know that we have so much to work through and, you know, so much to discuss that one day is not enough. And we have to make sure that this isn't a one and done and that the relationship keeps moving in a good way.
1: And what are your priorities heading into that meeting?
16: Oh, there's so much priorities. Look, as we see across this country, you know, we've got to talk about, of course, the rights of First Nations and talking through that with the provinces and federal government. You know, there's education for our kids. You know, are we doing the best that we can, particularly as we're looking into September 30th on National Day for Truth and Reconciliation? And are we doing all that we can in this country? So we have a lot of work to do ahead of us and making sure that this isn't a one and done. There is many issues that need to, be part of that agenda. We're not going to get through everything on that one day meeting, but we do have to make sure that we have a process forward to fix a lot of the issues that First Nations are facing when it comes to the economy, when it comes to education, when it comes to healthcare, things that have always historically been bounced back and forth between the federal and provincial governments. We now need to start working to say, how do we work together, First Nation governments, provincial governments, federal governments. How do we work together and make this country a better place that it should be?
1: On that topic, and just more broadly speaking about the economy, exactly a week ago, the government introduced kind of their second Build Stuff Faster bill, right? There was the first one in June of 2025, C5, and you and I have spoken about that before. This is the C39, the version that attempts to reduce regulatory periods or the process through which something gets a project gets approved or not for the stuff that isn't the massive national interest projects, but reduce it quite significantly down in most cases to a year. I wondered, it's now been a week, it's a big bill, but is there, do you have any initial impressions of how they plan to do that?
16: Well, first and foremost, I think that we should not limit democracy when it comes to big bills such as Bill C-39. As we've seen with Bill C-5, that was rammed through the House in 20 days. And, you know, we have to make sure that we give Canadians, including First Nations, you know, that opportunity to make sure that they're hearing for amendments on these bills, that we're working through them to make them, you know, to make sure that rights aren't being trampled on. And you know, a lot of First Nations want to you know, be a part of making decisions, making amendments, talking about this bill. And are we going to have enough? Are we going to have space in Parliament to be able to do that?
1: And are you worried about that? Because like you say, just for everyone listening who doesn't, that bill is more than 200 pages. It's not just regulatory stuff. There's labor code changes. There's a whole bunch of stuff. And the opposition at least is saying like this is kind of like the old days of under Trudeau or Harper, where they bring in these big bills and it's very hard to scrutinize them to the degree that they should be scrutinized. Is that your worry right now?
16: Well, my worry is that there's not enough time for people that want to present in Parliament to whether they approve this bill, whether they don't, whether they have amendments, to have that time to be able to do that. And you're right, to thoroughly go through the bill as it touches on a whole bunch of regulatory issues across the country, including First Nations rights, like making sure that we have you know, time to do that. And you know, I'm just hoping that it isn't rammed through Parliament.
1: Okay. I do want to also, of course, talk to you about this Wednesday and the National Day for Truth and Reconciliation. As you know, prepare yourself for that day, what are you thinking about right now?
16: Well, first of all, the National Day for Truth and Reconciliation is an opportunity for Canadians from all walks of life to gather, to wear orange, and to pay tribute to Indian residential school and day school survivors. We thank Canadians for that. It's also a time to lift up First Nations that are leading the way in this country in so many ways. You know, First Nations are stronger today in Canada than ever before, but we know that the stronger we get, that the hate goes up. While most Canadians support moving forward with First Nations in a good way and building this new Canada together, we know others will continue to desecrate the truth. We saw that hate yesterday in Kamloops, Vashi. Yeah. We lift up the chief and First Nations there. So I was honored to be invited to the community. I look forward to spending time there this week. And what we saw there yesterday was not just wrong. It is absolutely dangerous for every Canadian. That is why last week in Ottawa, we renewed our calls for the federal government to amend its hate crime legislation to include residential school denialism. We will be writing and talking with the Minister of Justice this week because we need to call it what it is. It is hate. So we will keep up this fight, especially as we lose more survivors and others who bore witness to this horrific reality of the Indian residential schools. At the same time, we will also continue to fight to eliminate the Indian Act's discriminatory second generation cutoff. And, you know, it being 2026, Vashi, it is finally time to end the policy originally designed to eventually eliminate First Nations people in this country. So once and for all, First Nations must have the authority, you know, to determine our own citizenship. So that's kind of what's on my mind this morning. A lot of work to do, and we could do it together.
1: When you reference that hate, I wonder, like, despite all the education that goes on, and perhaps there just isn't enough yet, but relative to where it was, let's say, even 10 or 15 years ago, there's a lot more of it out there. There is this day, for example, that we all mark, or that we all should be marking. Why do you think that there are these displays of hate that persist?
16: I think there's a lot of foreign interference. I mean, people want to rip this country apart and pull us apart. You know, we see, unfortunately, even within the country, when you see, you know, Quebec and Alberta putting forward some of that. I mean, I think that plays part of it. But absolutely, we need to do a better system in the education system from coast to coast to coast to educate people and, you know, make sure that there's laws in place when there's hatred at First Nations people. You know, the stronger we get, like I said, the more hate that that arises.
1: Okay, National Chief Nipinak, I'm going to leave it on that note. I really appreciate you lending your time today to us and for the conversation.
16: Thank you very much.
1: Thank you. Cindy Woodhouse-Nipinak is the National Chief of the Assembly of First Nations. We will, of course, be marking the National Day for Truth and Reconciliation this Wednesday across the iHeartRadio Talk Network. We want to just revisit quickly before we take a commercial break also some of your messages on artificial intelligence, big subject on our program every day, but especially today we spoke with Artificial Intelligence Federal Minister Evan Solomon, previous host of this program, I should note, just about the prospect of everything that's being warned about, particularly in the United States from all these big tech companies, whether or not there's any kind of regulation about deployment of the systems. The warnings are basically these systems are getting so smart that eventually they're going to outsmart the instructions that they're given by humans and therefore humanity, and a lot of bad stuff can happen as a result of that. Those warnings aren't new, but evidence of these systems outsmarting human control is new and has happened more frequently over the past few months. One listener writes, there will never be a safe AI like how there's not a safe internet. True, but, you know, unsafe in certain ways versus threatening humanity a little bit different. So maybe necessitates different legal tools or sort of legislative response. Jim in Scarborough writes, good interview with Evan Vashi. Unfortunately, his response is to almost all your questions, more liberal word salad. Despite your endeavor pressing to get a real answer from the minister, nothing he said was of any material value whatsoever. Frustrating how the Liberals seem committed to talk, but say absolutely nothing, leaving Canadians in the dark. There are certain pieces of legislation that the minister referenced that are real, four different pieces. But overall, on regulating AI as a system, the minister said that consultation was just wrapped last week and didn't have any details about what the government would pursue going forward, but said they would pursue something. Back in a moment.
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27: The latest forecast now from the AM 800 Weather Center. We have a beautiful afternoon, sunny and breezy with a high 24 or 75 Fahrenheit. Clear tonight with fog patches developing, the low 10. Sunshine returns tomorrow, the high 23. Then cloudy on Wednesday, the high 25 or 77.
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32: 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I met Father Paul. 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I didn't know anything about that, but he loved me, showed me love, showed me kindness, showed me respect, taught me everything. 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I stayed with them. The only thing I could do was love them, and that's what I did. I loved them and loved them and suffered with them. And when they're hurting, they call me. 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
1: It's 10 minutes before the top of the hour. Tomorrow is the day that we knew was coming, but a whole bunch of Canadian exports to the United States will be officially banned by the Trump White House. My colleague, Michael Serapio, is CTV's national news correspondent, and he's with us in studio for the first time since joining CTV. Hi, Michael.
38: Hello, Vashi. This feels very nice, I
1: have to say. Yeah, one of your 7,000 hits that you're doing today. We're honored to be among them.
38: Thank you.
1: Refresh our memory about what is actually going to be banned.
38: It's alcohol. Canadian alcohol imported, a ban on that import into the United States now, certain motorcycles and mopeds, molasses of all things, and whey products. So it's a wide range of products, but also a small amount of what Canada actually exports to the United States, which underlines the fact that, you know, when we're looking at what will be banned come midnight, 12:01 a.m. Eastern time, it's largely symbolic, right? Like, I mean, it's an escalation of the trade war, but we're not talking about another tariff. We're talking about an import ban. That's a symbolic hit against Canada. We don't like what you're doing from the U.S. administration. But also the fact that they're including Canadian alcohol into it is very symbolic, because that one's probably has the wider economic impact when we look at how these export bans are going to affect Canadian industries.
1: Have we been hearing from the industries at all about the potential for economic damage to them?
38: Yeah, well, there certainly is worry, right? Because when you look at distilleries, individual breweries, winemakers, there are a few that are large, but a lot of them are smaller, you know, companies and ventures. They've only had 20 days to react to this threat, because it was just after September the 8th, when Donald Trump said that this import ban would come through. And when you look at, for example, Canadian alcohol, the vast majority of what Canada produces, Canadians consume. But what is left over, some 80 to 90% of that is all exported to the United States. So that's the scramble, right? That's the fear. A lot of them were hedging their growth on expanding trade with American markets, American buyers. They're now having to relook at that, try to find another place to sell their products to, as opposed to it just sitting in the shelves. And yeah, there is a lot of fear, because you can go to trade shows in Europe and try to expand what you do, but nothing is immediate. And this trade ban will be immediate in less than, what, 12 hours time right now, 10 hours time?
1: What about the prospect of this long-promised utopia of, you know, no barriers to internal trade, right? Sometimes alcohol is always held up as the thing. Like, why can't I buy wine from BC, but they can send it to the United States? Like, is there any movement on that?
38: Yeah, and I think that's the frustration, right? Because
1: understandably so.
38: Yeah, because, you and I have been covering interprovincial trade since our careers began, right? And there's always been this wall to it. And you would think that, given the existential threat to the Canadian economy that Donald Trump presented from the get-go of his re-election, that there'd be some urgency in getting rid of those trade barriers. But those trade barriers do exist. And I have to say, when I look at that 80 to 90% number, when I was looking at the statistics earlier today, I say to myself, and not that you take everything that Mark Carney says, but I think it's a worthwhile thing when he talks about Canadians can give themselves more than the Americans can take away.
1: It's a good example of that.
38: This is a clear example of that, right? Because again, with a limited market, we as Canadians are already consuming what is produced. What is left over, we don't necessarily have to send to the States. You know, there is a demand, for example, in Ontario for BC wine. There's even a demand for Nova Scotia blueberry wine. They want to try it, right? They've heard about it. But those things you cannot get across provincial borders. So I think that's a good point. I think that's a question that has to be asked to the premiers, because You've been in those news conferences before. You ask the question, oh, we're working on it. We're talking about it. We have memorandums of understanding. But that is a memorandum. It's not actual reality.
1: What about more broadly the state of things between Canada and the United States? Talks are still on ice. Lots of comments more recently from some of the key figures on the American side. What is their assessment of where things stand?
38: Yeah, well, I think for those that were hoping that there'd be a quick end to this, I don't think anyone was under the illusion that we would solve the trade issues before this import ban would actually kick in on Tuesday. But I think there were those that were hoping it wouldn't be such a protracted, fight between Canada and the United States. What we heard from Jameson Greer, the U.S. trade rep, last Friday, I think really dampens any hope that this is going to be dealt with quickly, basically saying, hey, America's happy with the way things are, because at the end of the day, we as Americans are getting what we really need from Canada. That's not wine. That's not spirits. What they really want is oil, gas, and potash, and they're still getting that. So I think that's, I think that's disheartening for people that they're hoping for a quick end. I think what's interesting, though, I'll add to that, I was reading an article earlier today where Pete Hoekstra was quoted, and he talked about, well, if, Canada wants to be part of Europe, we can apply the tariffs, which is a 15% ceiling on Europe, that we'll just apply that to Canada as well. Like, I mean, of course, this is a U.S. ambassador to Canada who stirs the pot on a regular basis, says things that get people talking, and the reaction to that comment amongst U.S. trade associations is, don't take it seriously. This is an important relationship. But I think it gives a window or an insight into a bit of the strategy the Americans are doing here. From the U.S. trade rep, we're no rush to solve this anytime soon. From the U.S. ambassador, it could get worse if it's not solved. So there's a bit of that push and pull.
1: And do we know about whether or not there's any level of communication between the principals. And, yeah. and I know the prime minister was asked that at the UN last week. He didn't really, there was no real direct answer.
38: No, and I think all you can, there was no direct answer. So I think what you got to lean into is what he said in the past, where he and Donald Trump do exchange messages on a regular basis. Dominic LeBlanc, the minister responsible for Canada-US trade, he says he has been in contact with Jamieson Greer. So I think those are good things. It doesn't mean to say that negotiations are going to start anytime soon. What I found, I don't know what you thought about this, but when Dominic LeBlanc talked about being in regular contact with Jamieson Greer, I think it was telling it wasn't Howard Lutnick that he was in contact with, because it seems in the last trade negotiations, it was Lutnick's involvement that really kind of turned things south. So maybe Dominic LeBlanc speaking to the more rational of the U.S. trade team. We know that conversation is going. When it actually progresses to the next step, there's no indication of that.
1: I don't know if you've observed this, but I definitely feel like there have been a lot of times, I can't remember if I said on the show or probably, but I feel like the prime minister himself has made a number of mentions about them being open to a deal again in the past few weeks that to me denote like an open, you know, trying to like prime the crowd for something that Canadians are not really primed for after the last month and a half. Would you notice something similar?
38: Yeah, I think you're right on that. You know, it's this kind of subtle messaging that we're getting, right? Like, I mean, it's, again, he is his own advocate when it comes to Donald Trump. And I think what's very interesting is when Donald Trump talks about how horrible Canada is as a trade partner, he says, but I love the Canadian people. You know, Mark is a nice guy, right? So there's something there. I don't know what it's going to materialize as, but I think you're right. There's this weird subtle messaging that's coming down. Does that mean that things will move quicker than is anticipated? Does it mean that, you know, it's darkest for the, before the dawn? If you're a distiller in this country, it will get dark come midnight. When the dawn comes, big question mark.
1: Good reminder, though, that there are a lot of people and businesses who are impacted, despite, you know, the relative size to the economy. It still means something.
38: Yeah, well, listen, the largest employers and the largest source of growth in this country are still small and medium-sized businesses. It's not the largest ones. It's the smaller ones that have less capacity to take on this fight.
1: Yeah, great point. Okay, thanks a lot, Michael.
38: Appreciate
1: all your perspective. Michael Serapio is a CTV National News correspondent. Hope you can join me tonight on Power Play at 5 o'clock Eastern. We're going to go one-on-one with former Chief of Defense Staff Wayne Ayer, who has a new memoir out. I'm almost finished it, and I can tell you there's lots of juice in this thing about everything that happened under the previous government. You'll want to tune in 5 o'clock Eastern. Hope to see you then. I'll be back in the chair, same time, same place tomorrow. Have a great rest of your day.
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6: It's 2 o'clock.
8: Twenty-two degrees in Windsor, Essex. Mainly sunny and breezy today. The high 24 or 75 Fahrenheit. I'm Kathy McMahon, AM 800 News. Coming up, property crime declining in Essex County and an emergency health care meeting. But first, an investigation into the unauthorized disclosure of a list involving voters in Essex has ended. The town began a probe after receiving complaints from several residents. As you've heard on AM 800 News, Mayor Sherry Bondi says a campaign staffer posted a list of lawn sign locations without permission and has been fired. The town says the names and addresses of 64 individuals was disclosed, and the candidate has confirmed that steps were taken to remedy the situation. Property crimes in Essex County are going down. According to August data, the overall rate fell nearly 40%, with 126 incidents last month compared to the year before. Crimes include break and enter, theft under and over $5,000, fraud and mischief. OPP Inspector Jamie Smith says they have community street crime units that target certain areas.
5: It goes back to the visibility for our officers. People are seeing it, the communities are recognizing it, and I think it plays a part in those individuals that are stealing from people. They're recognizing the visibility as well.
8: Year-to-date, property crime is down nearly 18% with 1,300 cases compared to almost 1,600 last year and 1,800 in 2024. Parole enforcement officers are requesting the public's help in finding a missing federal inmate. The OPP say Mason Jenkins walked away from the Collins Bay Institution in Kingston last week. He's serving a life sentence for first-degree murder and drug trafficking. Jenkins is known to visit Kingston, Kitchener, and Chatham. If spotted, you're asked to contact 911. Flu shots will be available to high-risk groups in Windsor-Essex starting next week. That includes seniors, along with staff and patients at hospitals, long-term care, and retirement homes. By October 26, flu and COVID vaccines will be available for the general public. Medical Officer of Health Dr. Mehdi Alouche says there are warning signs that suggest the respiratory season is beginning.
6: We see early signs of COVID in wastewater surveillance, and around us we see rise of COVID in Michigan, a little bit of activity of a flu in Michigan, but we're preparing for this respiratory season with our partners.
8: Last respiratory season was one of the toughest in recent years, with more than 1,200 flu cases. The health unit distributed more than 83,000 flu shots, up 4,000 doses from the year before. Canada's health ministers plan to hold an emergency meeting to discuss federal funding. Ontario Health Minister Sylvia Jones told a provincial committee meeting today that provinces and territories are heading for what she calls a fiscal cliff. They worry the federal budget forecasts an end to some targeted healthcare funding after next March. The provinces and territories are also concerned by a planned reduction in the growth of the federal Canada Health Transfer after March of 2028. The Competition Bureau has launched an investigation into the use of minimum advertised pricing policies in the grocery sector. As reporter Jason White explains, the Bureau is asking people in the industry and consumers to come forward with evidence about minimum pricing use.
12: The watchdog says those policies can prevent retailers advertising their lowest prices, potentially keeping deals from consumers and restricting competition.
8: Suppliers sometimes use advertised price rules to protect their brand's image, encourage retailers to provide better service, or prevent some retailers from benefiting from the promotional efforts of others. The CBC's long-running Hockey Night in Canada program will return this season in partnership with the Professional Women's Hockey League. The network previously televised NHL games on the Saturday night broadcast, but Rogers Communications and the CBC did not extend their sub-licensing agreement for the upcoming season. CBC Sports Executive Director Chris Wilson says hockey is more than the NHL now, and he hopes the expansion will breathe life into the brand.
14: Yes, it's going to be different, but it's going to be really exciting and really inclusive and really accessible to a large number of Canadians.
8: The December 5th matchup between Montreal and Hamilton is set to be the first women's hockey game to be featured on Hockey Night. Time now for the AM800 Business Report. The United States and China have released lists of products worth about $30 billion U.S. each that will see tariff cuts. The lists include more than 1,600 American goods entering China and 77 categories of Chinese goods exported to the U.S. This deal is expected to boost bilateral trade and comes following a meeting between Chinese President Xi Jinping and President Trump in Washington. On the markets, Dow Jones is down 249 points. NASDAQ has lost 164. TSX has fallen 248. Gold is lower at $41.70 U.S. an ounce. Oil higher at $92.65 U.S. a barrel. And the Canadian dollar is lower at 70.58 cents U.S. AM 800 News Time coming up on 206. Steve has the forecast next.
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0: The iconic comedy series with all the laughs, surprises, and OMG, did you see that? Moments. Don't miss SNL. Saturday on its new home, CTV and Crave.
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9: Seven on your afternoon on what seems to be a beautiful Monday. Looks like we've got what? They're calling it 22 degrees right now, but mainly sunny today. We're supposed to get to a high of 24 degrees. Tonight, clear with some fog patches. We do get down to a low of 10 degrees. Tomorrow, more sunshine on the way, high of 23 degrees. Those fog patches should clear up in the morning. We saw that warning this morning, but it didn't seem to be affecting Windsor, Essex too much, but we'll keep an eye on that. Tomorrow night, clear with a low of 15 degrees. And then it looks like the nice weather ends. Wednesday, cloudy with a high of 25, and looks like showers are rolling in Wednesday evening, low of 17. Like I said, right now it is 22 degrees. That is 71 Fahrenheit.
1: AM 800 traffic. We do have one to report so far this afternoon on Cabana, right in front of St. Clair College. Well, I guess more specifically in front of Huron Lodge. Looks like there's a collision there that is blocking both ways, both east and westbound on Cabana. So a heads up to anyone happening to be in that area that there was a collision on Cabana. Besides that, construction. Nothing new popped up on our radar here, but there is some that should be wrapped up or will be wrapping up very shortly. Dougal and Norfolk, lane restrictions for sidewalk improvements happening there. They've actually shifted traffic a little bit. That should be done by Thursday afternoon. Also, speaking of Thursday afternoon, westbound Tecumseh Road West, right at Crawford, they have some road panel repairs and lane restrictions there. That's going to be wrapped up on Thursday as well. And Howard and Division has lane restrictions in both directions between EC Row and Marentette for road work and final surface paving. That is going to be wrapped up in a couple weeks from this Friday, October 16th. If you happen to see issues on the roads or anything affecting your drive home tonight, we would love to hear from you. Call or text. It's the same number, 792-2559. That's 792-CKLW.
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9: 10 minutes after 2 o'clock on your Monday. Steve Martin with you here on The Shift. You know me from mornings with Mike and Meg. I've done a couple Saturdays too, so not totally fresh in this chair, but still a little shaky. I was very happy when Kathy ended her news with, Steve's got your forecast next. I didn't have to ask Chris, do I do the weather here? Because every show has something different, but Kathy, hello.
20: Hello. Welcome to
9: Thank
20: the side
9: you.
20: Of the glass. Nice to be working with you.
9: Yes, we'll see how it goes. I got a couple of days here, so I'm with you today and tomorrow.
20: Yeah.
9: Excellent. It's just radio, right? Nobody dies on the table.
20: Nobody's listening.
9: No.
20: That's You're just why, talking to me.
9: See, and there's a camera in front of me. There's no camera in front of me. No. I don't look at that, but you can watch along on our YouTube page if you want. The iHeartRadio app. You know all the places you can get to us. We've got $1,000 trivia coming up, so you might be able to win some money, which is great. Busy show, too. I got lots.
20: Chris, producer, tested the questions out on me.
9: Okay.
20: I got 9 out of 10.
9: What did we say
20: this
9: I ended up
20: This is winnable
9: with?
20: Here, people.
9: Chris did the same with me, and I want to say... Oh, you're giving me an 8 out of 10? Okay. I didn't do great. I stumbled on... There's one today, and we're kind of tricking you. And it's going to get somebody on it. So I'm excited. I was just thrown from
20: there. We got to give away this $1,000.
9: I know. And we were close. You almost had somebody on Friday, Chris. You were saying we just had one question off. So let's see if we can't give away $1,000 today.
20: I got a good feeling.
9: Yeah. Speaking of good feeling, it was a good weekend. Again, look at that forecast. Beautiful. But I loved, well, I think Kyle posted, I don't know that I have you on social media, but you guys had your own pizza fest on the weekend because it was too busy downtown.
20: It was, yes, an impromptu pizza fest. We had full intentions of going downtown. And then one of our girlfriends sent us a video of how busy it was. And we went, no, that's okay. We'll just hang out together and order a pizza. And that snowballed into, how about everybody gets their own pizza and we'll taste test and we'll decide on the winner.
9: I love that.
20: So we had four different OG, Armando's, Naples, and Bullseye. We're in the LaSalle area, so those were the ones that were closest to us. And OG was the winner. I could only have Naples because that was the only vegetarian. But, I mean, we're so like special in this area to have so many great pizza places. I don't know, you were down at the Pizza Fest.
9: Yes.
20: Was it was as busy as it looked?
9: It was. I expected it. My wife has been on it all week. She's like, so I know you're hosting Saturday morning, but then you need to be home by like 11:30 because I want to be there right at noon.
20: Okay.
9: Yeah. I'm like, okay, it's going to be busy. So that's probably not a bad idea of heading there right at noon. But sure. I think we got there maybe 10, quarter afternoon. It was like, I yes. So we ended up waiting in line. I think for Professor Zaw's, it was close to an hour.
20: Mm-hmm.
9: Spago had a really big line, but we kind of played it smart. We waited in line right off the bat at Antonino's. I'm like, all right. And I'm like, hey, why don't you sneak over to that other line, grab us a couple slices.
20: Yeah.
9: We'll eat some pizza while we're waiting for the next pizza.
20: Love it.
9: So you kind of had that working. And I think everybody was doing that. But beautiful day down there. It got warm, but they had drinks and everything like that. But crazy. Like, I think most of the places said they sold over 1,000 slices, which is awesome.
20: Yeah, that's a successful inaugural Windsor Pizza Festival. And, you know, could this, you know, go into a 2-3 day kind of event, bring people from all over Ontario and Michigan, you know, to try Windsor pizza. That's what we're famous for. But the weather is such an important factor, right? If it was last weekend, you know, when it was rainy and kind of cool, nobody probably wants to go stand outside like that. So the weather was on their side. We'll have to see what they do for next year.
9: I think they've got to do something big because I do think, like you said, you could turn this into a weekend event where there's different, because they did have different contests and stuff. That was the largest priority for my wife going down. They had the passports. You had to get 5 stamps and then you got entered into a draw for a pizza oven, which we did not win, but she still was adamant. We are trying at least 5 places because I want a pizza oven.
20: And you guys are relatively new to this area. So you're on your own adventure to trying all the different Windsor pizzas.
9: And that was it. I'm like, okay, let's aim these different spots because I want to try. I hadn't had Naples. We wanted to try that.
20: Love
9: hadn't
20: Naples.
9: Had Spago yet. And so their pizza was like,
20: got a good pizza.
9: Oh, it was like focaccia bread too. It was awesome. So I was happy that we were able to try everything out.
20: Yeah.
9: And like you, my wife's vegetarian. So she was excited because Professor Zaw did a full vegan and what was it called? Nona Maria or something.
20: Okay.
9: And the sauce on that. I'm even like, I'll go vegetarian for that pizza.
20: Professor Zaw's is so good, especially if you're a vegan vegetarian. Like, they just know what they're doing. There's like a smoked tofu.
9: Ooh.
20: They do one, I know, with like a bait, like a pesto sauce, just a lot of different flavors and varieties. But I mean, any of the pizzas down there, I'm sure you can't go wrong.
9: It was a fantastic day and it was great. But yeah, now I'm hungry. I think we should take the break so I can go. I only brought in a banana, but maybe I'll try and order a pizza or something. Yeah, no, not as fun. But yes, Pizza Fest was great. And we'll be chatting with you more. I'm very interested in this Essex story you've got. So I think we're going to unpack that at 3:00.
20: Yeah.
9: Excellent.
20: We'll save it.
9: Thanks, Kathy.
20: You're welcome.
9: Had to start with some pizza first. All right, we're going to take a quick break here. Coming up, we're going to talk to Carmi Levy. If you've been listening for a couple hours, you would have heard him with Vashi Capellas. 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But it doesn't seem the best. The whole AI thing is crazy to me, but we're going to check in with Carmi to get more details on that. 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
9: 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Your forecast, AM 800, it is 2:17. Another beautiful day. Like we were just saying with Kathy, like, how great was the weekend? Some jokes coming in on the text board. We should have a heat warning. It's so nice out there. 24 degrees is our high for today. Right now we're sitting at 22, so going to get warmer. Mainly sunny today. We do drop down to a low of 10 degrees overnight, but that's been fantastic. I left the window open a bit last night, and that was the weird thing with not working my morning show run this morning. It was cold when I got up, and I got to sit there and warm up with coffee, but enough about that. Right now, 10 degrees tonight. Tomorrow, mainly sunny. We've got a high of 23 degrees and lots of sunshine. Tomorrow night, a little bit warmer. Our low is 15. And then looks like our nice weather wraps up there. Wednesday, high of 25 degrees, which is nice, but cloudy. And we might see some showers come in later in the day. Wednesday night, a low of 17. Like I said, right now it is 22 degrees. That is 71 Fahrenheit.
36: 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Getting caught up on Windsor Essex, the

0: sounds like it could be an AI song. It's got a little digital feel. I don't know this one. I like it though, Chris. Thank you. Talking AI with our tech expert, Carmi Levy, 220, coming up on 220 on The Shift. Steve Martin in for today and tomorrow. And Carmi, thank you for joining us. I heard you earlier with Vashi talking about some legal aspects as we are unpacking. Are we allowed to call it AI anymore, or is it super intelligence?
1: I refuse to call it super intelligence.
0: I respect that.
1: We're sticking with AI. I don't care what the White House says. We're done.
0: So, artificial intelligence. Love the conversation you had earlier, but you guys just kind of touched on Meta, or Facebook, Instagram, as most of us know it, launching their platform Muse, and it's jumped to the top of the App Store charts.
1: Yeah, the most popular app on both the Apple and the Google App Stores. I mean, it really is. It's kind of like it's the first truly successful consumer app that is specifically designed to be an AI agent. You know, we had OpenClaw earlier this year. That got a lot of publicity, but that was really more for nerds and geeks. You know, that wasn't something that my mom could use. It wasn't something that everyone could. It demanded coding knowledge. It really demanded that you kind of knew how to set up a virtual machine and do all this stuff that mere mortals just don't get. And so what Muse is it basically takes AI agents, those automated blocks of code that can do things, complete complex tasks all by themselves. You sort of send them off out into the world and they do your work for you, which is really cool from a productivity perspective, but it opens up a whole host of privacy issues. And so people are downloading this thing thinking, it's another app from the same folks who brought us Facebook and Instagram. How bad can it be? And, you know, as we're learning sort of in these early days, there are security questions that we hadn't even thought to ask. And thanks to Muse, we're realizing that there are problems here. There are vulnerabilities in the tool. There are vulnerabilities in the whole concept of agentic AI. And we probably should be having that conversation as a society before we decide to just download these apps and start handing them all of our usernames and passwords to all of our most sensitive accounts, which a lot of people are doing. And unfortunately, they may very well learn the hard way that you probably shouldn't, at least not at this early stage.
0: Well, we were texting before the show, and I was saying, you were saying, it seems like Meta gets a free pass with some of this privacy stuff. Like, we know them to be the evil empire when it comes to our information, but we're kind of okay with it.
1: Yeah, it's really weird. Like, I would have thought that we had learned our lesson around social media, that we sign up for these services, and as part of that, the company collects huge amounts of information on us, and they use that to customize the experience, serve up ads, sell that information to third parties, all that stuff. We all remember the Cambridge Analytica scandal where they basically grabbed data without even asking permission and then used it in all sorts of really questionable ways. One of the first significant corporate violations of our privacy en masse. Time and again, this is a company that has really played fast and loose with the rules around digital privacy, very aggressive harvesters of information, very sort of, you know, lots of legalese in the terms of use and statements that we all sign when we download the app, but we never actually bother reading. And so now that we're kind of

0: What mm-hmm. makes Muse different as far as it being, I guess, a more built-out AI agent?
1: Yeah, so I mean, for the last 3.5, almost 4 years since ChatGPT was released, most of us, our exposure to AI has really been around chatbots, because that's what ChatGPT is. You type a question or a prompt to it, and then it gives you a fully formed answer. And you can go back and forth and have these long meandering conversations with it that can last months. That's a chatbot. It's almost like a search engine on steroids. Whereas AI agents really are kind of the next big thing in AI. Rather than you sitting at a keyboard interacting manually with a chatbot, you simply tell an AI agent to do stuff for you, and then it goes off and it does it. An AI agent is really, it's an AI app that can complete complex tasks all by itself, no human involvement whatsoever. And so, for example, if you wanted to book a trip for you, you tell it the things that you want, and it'll go arrange your flights, arrange your hotel, get you a rental car, maybe you'll book you some ground transfers and activities. And then, like the good travel agent that it is, it'll return, you know, it'll give you a fully formed itinerary of, you know, where you need to show up. Of course, you have to give it certain things. It has to know who you are. You have to give it financial information. It has to be able to pay for these things. So we're trusting that the technology doesn't go off the rails and take our credit card and run to Fiji with it. But as we know, AI does go off the rails sometimes. And so now that we're automating AI with AI agents, the risk is that, you know, it can get us into trouble much faster, and it'll be much harder to recover from, because we're not sitting at the keyboard watching this happen. We only hear about it after the fact, and of course, by then, it could be too late.
0: Well, and they have access to a lot of our built-in platforms. I saw a story this weekend, and somebody was saying that they'd enabled it to use Facebook Marketplace on their profile, and they had listed something to sell, and then Muse kind of took over the whole transaction. Somebody showed up at their house to pick up the item and they weren't even home.
1: That is scary, because in that case, it shared private information publicly in a way that it was not designed to do, or at least we didn't expect it to. No one expected the agent to take that person's address, which is never supposed to be shared in Facebook Marketplace, and share it proactively, which suggests then that agents sometimes engage in behaviors that their creators could not have envisioned, that they do things that are unexpected, that they try to survive and thrive, as they say, and they don't really take things like data privacy all that seriously. We're seeing other cases, you know, when you use Muse, it was supposed to limit your activity so that my user activity won't be visible to, say, you, and vice versa. So they use the term virtual machine. All of your activity stays in a virtual machine that is specific to you. But we are seeing examples of complete strangers having access to other people's virtual machines. And so I could be using Muse thinking it's all private, and next thing I know, some stranger halfway around the world knows where I live, knows my bank account information, and knows all about my family, even though I never shared that with Muse. And so that's the scary thing, is it's reaching into your device, it's reaching into all your apps, it's pulling information in to learn more about you, and then it isn't protecting it from prying eyes. And to me, that is, if we thought that Facebook itself, the app, or Instagram were scary from a privacy perspective, this thing is next level, and we're already seeing at this early stage examples of just how vulnerable it makes its users.
0: It's terrifying, and I just think, I don't know, they have so much of our information already. I'd seen somewhere where somebody had asked it, make me a reservation for a restaurant 4 stars or above, but so it goes onto your Instagram platform, it knows what kind of food you like, and just kind of pumps out exactly what you are looking for. And like we were saying earlier, Carmi, I think we're kind of comfortable with it because we're already using all their platforms and we know Facebook does this kind of thing.
1: Yeah, I mean, we all like convenience, don't we? We like when our apps do things that make our lives a little bit easier. Maybe it's a productivity thing. So if I don't have to do all of that administrivia kind of work and I just leave it to Muse, you know, the AI agent, then who loses here? It's not that big of a deal. It saves me some time during the day. But we always have to remember that convenience comes at a cost. And the more that we share with these tools about ourselves, the greater the risk that information then goes places that we could not control. And it could be used against us. It could be a cyber attack. It could be more marketing, whatever it is. It is, you know, we're no longer controlling our digital destiny, and that really is scary. And this is a company that has that, you know, frankly, not very good track record in terms of managing our information.

0: and that Meta is as big as it is and is as successful as it is because throughout its history, it has architected the collection of huge amounts of information and the monetization of that information. It makes huge amounts of money off of that. It serves up very customized ads that advertisers will pay more for because they know that it's appearing in front of someone who's likely to respond to it. So, you know, for example, I'm into cycling and photography. So, and I talk about it a lot on my Facebook and Instagram accounts. So, of course, I will see ads that align with that, and advertisers will pay a premium for that because I'll probably go out and buy another doodad for my bike. So there's money in that.
1: But and money runs it, right? Like the biggest thing is money for Facebook.
0: Yeah, and investors love this stuff, and that's why their stock has traditionally done fairly well. It's why they make as much money as they do. But at some point, there's liability associated with that. And at some point, consumers are going to say, you know what, I'm not comfortable with that. And as we get deeper into the age of AI, I think consumers are starting to realize we probably should have been more careful up until now. Maybe we shouldn't have downloaded that app. Maybe we should have gone into the settings and dialed back the accesses because I'm just not comfortable with where we're at now.
1: Well, we're still learning, and that's the biggest thing. And thank you for joining us, Carmi, because I feel better educated on this now. We're short on time, though, but appreciate your time today. Kathy's got your news coming up next. We've got an update from the Essex investigation into personal information.
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6: -23 degrees in Windsor, Essex. Mainly sunny and breezy today with a high 24. I'm Kathy McMahon, AM 800 News. A traffic note, Cabana Road is closed between Rankin and Charlevoix because of a crash. Avoid that area. Coming up, arrest made in hit and run and local students struggling with math. But first, a man wanted on a Canada-wide arrest warrant may be in the Chatham area. The OPP's Repeat Offender Parole Enforcement, or ROPE squad, is looking for 49-year-old Mason Jenkins, who's accused of breaching release conditions. Jenkins is currently serving a life sentence for the first-degree murder of his sister in 1998. Police say he walked away from the Collins Bay Institution in Kingston last Thursday, and he's known to frequent Chatham, Kingston, and Kitchener. His photo can be found on the AM 800 website. A suspect has been arrested following a hit-and-run involving a pedestrian in Windsor. Police say the crash happened just before 10 last night on Tecumseh Road East between Norman and Westminster Boulevard. As AM 800 News reported this morning, one person was taken to hospital with unknown injuries. Police had the area closed for hours for an investigation. A decline in property crimes across Essex County. Provincial police are reporting the overall rate in August dropped by nearly 40% compared to last year, while year-to-date numbers are also down 18%. OPP Inspector Jamie Smith says home security and doorbell cameras have made a difference in deterring crime and helping police with their investigations.
7: It's only if people are willing to share, but it is a game changer for identifying vehicles, involved persons, what they're wearing. They go into a store nearby and they're easily identifiable.
6: Property crimes including break and enter, theft under and over $5,000, fraud and mischief. An investigation has ended into the unauthorized disclosure of a list involving voters in Essex. The town has received a number of complaints from residents. Mayor Sherry Bondi has admitted a campaign staffer posted a list of lawn sign locations online without permission and has been fired. The town says the names and addresses of 64 individuals was disclosed and they will all be contacted by the end of this week and notified about the situation. Local EQAO results have been released. At the public board, grade 6 math was the lowest at 48%, reaching the provincial standard. In grade 9, it was 55%. Grade 6 writing was the highest at 87%. Local Elementary Teachers Federation of Ontario President Mario Spagnolo says the union continues to push for the elimination of the testing, saying the money saved could be redirected to additional frontline supports.
8: What we are saying is, wouldn't it make more sense, instead of continuing to test these kids, that we actually provide them the support that they're calling for? And that those resources and that money can be reinvested.
6: At the local Catholic board, grade 6 math was also their lowest score at 55%. Reading was the highest at 92%. Check the batteries in your smoke detector. Ontario's annual Saved by the Beep campaign is now underway. Windsor Fire Chief Jamie Waffle says ensuring you have properly working fire alarms may prevent a tragedy.
5: Most of the fatalities I've been to in my career almost always have been without a working smoke alarm.
6: For Fire Prevention Week, which begins October 5th, Windsor Fire will also focus on lithium-ion battery safety. Staff will have public education events at Devonshire and Tecumseh Mall. Ontario's health minister says the provinces and territories are headed for a fiscal cliff on healthcare funding. Provinces and territories are concerned the federal budget forecasts an end to some targeted health care funding after next March. They also worry about federal health transfer payments growing at a lower rate after March of 2028. Ontario Health Minister Sylvia Jones says she and her counterparts from across the country have planned an emergency meeting. A two-day conference in Toronto is expected to hear from Ukrainians who've been returned from Russian captivity. As reporter Jason White explains, the event is being co-hosted by Foreign Affairs Minister Anita Anand.
9: Government ministers from European countries are in Toronto discussing helping abducted Ukrainian children. Ukraine and its allies believe Russia has effectively abducted tens of thousands of kids since it began its full-scale invasion in 2022.
6: Efforts by Canada, Ukraine, and its allies have led to the return of hundreds of children, and countries have expanded that work to include adult civilians and prisoners of war taken from parts of Ukraine-occupied Russia. And the first SpaceX Starship to reach orbit is returning to Earth earlier than expected.
10: The Starliner mission was supposed to last nearly 10 hours. It would have included 6 trips around the Earth, ending in a splashdown off the coast of Chile. Instead, it's a 3-hour mission with splashdown in the northern Pacific.
11: Essentially, all that means is we're not going to spend as many orbits around Earth. It's been a wildly successful day so far.
10: SpaceX Mission Control not completing the mission timeline is still a setback for SpaceX and Starliner, which is a critical vessel for NASA's future moon missions. I'm Rory O'Neill.
6: 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The weather forecast coming up next.
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1: AM 800. Let's have a look at your forecast for today. Seems to be another beautiful day. We've had a stretch of 4 or 5 days of gorgeous weather. Mainly sunny today. We'll get to a high of 24. I think we're almost there now. Tonight, clear, but we will see some fog roll in throughout the night. We get to a low of 10 degrees. That fog should clear early in the morning. We did have a fog warning this morning, but I don't think it got us here in Windsor, Essex. I think that was a little bit farther up the 401, but we'll keep you updated. Tomorrow, lots of sunshine. We'll get to a high of 23, and then a little bit warmer tomorrow night. We've got a low of 15 degrees, and then that's kind of the end of our nice weather stretch. Wednesday, we've got cloud cover and 25, and we see some showers rolling in later in the day. Right now, 23, so almost at our high for the day, and that is 73 degrees Fahrenheit.

0: K-800 traffic. Windsor police say Cabana Road West is closed in both directions between Rankin and Charlevoix. That's due to a collision that happened just before the show went on the air here at 2 o'clock. Police are asking drivers to avoid the area. Besides that, do I have a little bit of construction to report? I thought we were free and clear for anything starting up, but the intersection of Giles and Howard is closed for some paving work. That should be wrapped up by end of day on Friday. Also, the intersection of Erie Street East and Victoria has intermittent lane restrictions and limited crosswalk access. That's due to some work and curb realignment that's happening there. That should be wrapped up by end of day on Wednesday. If you happen to see issues on the roads or really anything affecting your drive home this afternoon, we'd love to hear from you. You can always call or text 792-2559. That's 792-CKLW.
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5: You're listening to The Shift on AM 800. I'm Steve Martin. You know me from Mornings with Mike and Meg. And maybe if you're listening to Live and Local every once in a while on a Saturday, but I've got the big chair for today and tomorrow. So, we're going to unpack a couple of different topics today, but our news poll question of the day. Do you support provincial legislation to increase the age to buy tobacco and vape products from 19 years old to 21 here in Ontario? And I think for most of us, it's an easy answer, but I think the bigger concern when we're looking at this issue is increase in vaping numbers, especially in our youth. So we wanted to connect with Dr. Adam Cole today. Hello, Adam. Welcome to the show.
6: Thanks for having me.
5: So I think the biggest concern for all of us here, we've seen this increase in youth vaping. It says 10.5% of students from grade 7 to 12 report they have used a vape in the last year, and that continues to climb as they age. I think it goes up by almost 10% by the time that they're done high school. What is the biggest concern when it comes to youth vaping?
6: I think one of the big concerns is just the lack of what happens next. We don't really know how vaping is going to affect your lungs and your body. So a lot of students who are trying vaping can be at greater risk of developing health problems later on. It took us a long time to realize that smoking causes cancer and causes heart disease. And it will equally take us a long time until we see some of those health effects for youth who are vaping. I think the other concern is the high nicotine concentration in a lot of the vapes that are on the market right now. And we've even seen that in a lot of the statistics with a lot of students who are vaping every day and multiple times throughout the day, highlighting that they're addicted to vaping. And so that can be a lifelong habit that continues with them as they grow up and as they become adults.
5: Do you think, I guess an easy way of putting it, is vaping less harmful than cigarettes? I think it can be portrayed as that sometimes. But what are the, I guess, the research or the actual health benefits at this point saying?
6: So there do seem to be lower risks with vaping, but that's not to say that vaping is risk-free. So for people who do smoke, the advice has been to switch completely to vaping because you're not getting the same toxic chemicals that you do from cigarette smoking. But if you don't vape, the recommendation has been not to start vaping. It's not like vaping is healthy for you. It's not like eating fruits or vegetables. So it should be avoided if you don't currently.
5: And why do you think, I guess it's just more, is it because of an accessibility concern? Like, why are youth more prone to vape, I guess, than cigarettes? Is it some of the negative impacts that we know as far as kind of campaigns against smoking? Or what do you think the biggest factor in that is?
6: Certainly, I think the campaigns that we've had for smoking cigarettes, I mean, it's well established that cigarettes are bad for you, that they harm your lungs, your body. And some of that information, you know, is developing as we're researching more about some of the health risks associated with vaping. Vaping also can come in flavors, and those are more attractive to use. Why would you want to, you know, smoke and taste a cigarette when you could taste fruit or mint instead? So I think those two factors can definitely make it more attractive for wanting to vape rather than smoke. Vaping can also be very discreet, so it can be very easy to hide. It can be easy to do as you're walking down the hall between classes, or, you know, waiting on the bus. So it's very easy to hide it compared to smoking, where you have to have a lighter, you have to light it. It's more noticeable when you see it, and you typically want to smoke the entire cigarette, not just take a couple of puffs like you do from a vape.
5: Well, and locally, we've seen 19 charges against retailers. Do you think it's more accessible for youth as well?
6: It can be easy to access. The challenge with vapes and with cigarettes, a lot of the times they can be sold in the same places. And it can also be very easy for students to know where to go in order to get them. So they know those retailers that tend to be more non-compliant and to sell to younger age students. They also have social circles, so they know people who will purchase the vapes or cigarettes for them and sell them to them later. And so that can make it challenging for enforcing and for making sure that these products aren't getting into the hands of youth.
5: And we're talking to Dr. Adam Cole. Do you think raising the age limit on being able to purchase this from 19 to something higher is going to help impact these numbers, or do you think it needs to be more of a campaign against the health consequences?
6: I think we're going to need both. So we have seen in the United States that when you increase the minimum legal age to purchase these products, it does have some effect. So it does make it more difficult for some students to purchase them. But together with that, we also need to make sure that we're implementing, you know, prevention campaigns in schools, that we have media ads that are talking about some of the risks associated with vaping, and that we're teaching students the skills that they have to be able to refuse these products and to recognize when they're being targeted through different marketing techniques.
5: And as far as education, you've been working on the Catch My Breath program. Can you tell us a little bit about that?
6: Yeah, so the Catch My Breath program is a vaping prevention program for students in grades 7 through 12. It is two lessons that are typically delivered by a classroom teacher. It's one of the only programs that has some evidence of effectiveness, so showing that after students attend the lessons, they're less likely to vape in the future. So it's one option. There are certainly other programs out there as well, but it is something that has been shown to have a positive impact on helping to reduce vaping among youth.
5: I think whenever we talk about vaping, one of the terms I consistently see is popcorn lung. Can you tell us a little bit about that and some of the health concerns surrounding, again, vaping, I guess, in general?
6: Yeah, so popcorn lung is a condition that primarily came out when we were seeing some THC vapes. So they had an additional chemical that affected the lungs. And so a lot of those products kind of have been taken off the market now. But I think what it helps to show is that we don't necessarily know what all the health effects of vaping are going to be. So that's why it's important to be cautious and careful, and why we recommend that if you don't vape, you shouldn't start.
5: Well, and I think the legislation looking at kind of removing some of the flavors and different things too will be a helpful barrier to kind of entering using a vape.
6: Definitely, because we know that a lot of the flavors can be attractive to students, and that can be one reason why they try using them, or they're sharing them with friends in order to try different flavors. And so by restricting access to those flavors, it can be helpful for reducing its appeal for youth.
5: So it sounds like there should be a couple of different kind of approaches as we're trying to crack down on this, that just changing the age itself isn't going to do it in itself. We need to have more education and maybe even limitations on some of the marketing for these products?
6: Yes, definitely. Some restriction on the marketing. One challenge is restricting marketing on social media, because you can see ads that might be focused on Canada, but you can also see ads from anywhere. and they're not always very explicit. Sometimes they're ads that are more subtle, where you have an influencer who's promoting a product, maybe not even overtly, but they just have a vape in the background or they're holding it in their hand. And so that can be a form of advertising that can be more difficult to control and to legislate.
5: Well, and I think connecting that to smoking cigarettes, like seeing it in our movies and television and different things, and it wasn't until we started to, I guess, educate but reduce some of that subliminal marketing as well.
6: Mm, yes. Although cigarettes are still widely popular in a lot of shows, especially shows that are set in more historical periods where smoking tended to be more common. So just because something was common at a particular time doesn't mean we need to show it. It's not always helpful behavior.
5: Definitely, especially when we are exposing it to our youth who aren't, like, their brains aren't fully formed yet at this point. So they're making these decisions without that forward thought.
6: Yes, exactly.
5: Well, I appreciate your time today, Dr. Adam Cole. And I think as we talk about this more, we hopefully can increase education and reduce some of those numbers in our youth.
6: I agree. Thank you for having me on the show. It's been a pleasure to talk about vaping and what we can do to help protect our youth.
5: That's Dr. Adam Cole. And our news poll question of the day here: do you support provincial legislation to increase the age to buy tobacco and vape products from 19 to 21 in Ontario? Like the doctor said, I don't know that it is a specific age-related thing, but the idea of it being subliminally marketed in social media or just generally seeing it more in society, I do think that's an issue. And the ease of access, I think, is the biggest thing, where, yeah, I'm walking between classes and I can take a puff or two. You're not having to go outside. And that even feeds into the flavor or different things of these vapes, is there isn't as much scent. You're not walking into an environment and having a lingering smoke smell or something like that. But I do think increased education is probably the biggest thing. But let me know, what do you think about increasing the age on that? We had texts earlier in the day, the age should be universal across all products. We see alcohol at 19 as well. Should we be looking at increasing the age for all of this? Some people were saying earlier that you can sign up for medical assistance in dying at the age of 18. How come you can't purchase tobacco products until 19? Do we need to have that bigger conversation when it comes to increasing the age on some of this legislation? Again, you can text or call us 519-792-2559. 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
5: 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Another nice day. We have a high of 24 degrees with mostly sunshine. It does get cooler tonight. A low of 10 degrees. Tomorrow, another one full of sunshine. 23 degrees is our high. Things stay a little bit warmer tomorrow evening. We've got a low of 15 degrees with clear skies. And then Wednesday is the end of our beautiful run. We've got clouds and a high of 25 degrees and showers rolling in later on Wednesday. Get down to a low of 17. Right now it is 23 degrees. That is 72 Fahrenheit. You're listening to The Shift. I'm Steve Martin. You know me from mornings with Mike and Meg. We've got a call here. I want to go to Joe because Joe's a high school teacher. Joe, we got a couple of minutes here. What grade do you teach?
17: I teach grade 9, but I don't think changing the age for vaping is going to really do anything. These kids are already far under the age limit to obtain the vapes, but they're still getting them. My previous school I was at, I know that parents were buying them for the children. You've got friends who will buy it for them.
5: Sorry, Joe, I got to interrupt you there. Parents are buying them for their children?
17: Yes.
5: I don't see any rationale behind that.
17: Some people do it as a rationale to keep them from smoking.
5: Okay.
17: I don't want to keep my kid from smoking, so I'll buy him a vape. Like, we had a parent come in and complain that we confiscated a vape and that we need to give her back her son's property.
5: I think we've done a disservice by saying to smokers, oh, it's easier to use vaping, because that's just, I feel like, an excuse.
17: Yeah, it's and I've seen the problems that it can cause. Even if you get someone, a student who is trying to quit when their friends all have it, it's very hard. And with the way the youth brain is, especially with nicotine, introducing a highly addictive substance at such a young age, it is a recipe for disaster. I think the only thing that we need to do is we need to step up enforcement, because I think a lot of places are just selling it for the sake of making a profit and
5: that
17: not
5: is,
17: carding people.
5: Well, and that's some of the planned legislation, is they're going to try to enforce it more, and we've seen that locally here, but I'm still a little shocked by the idea of a parent buying it for their children. I understand it may be better for you than cigarettes, but that doesn't make sense. I appreciate the call, Joe. We're right up against it with news, but if you have more thoughts, 519-792-2559. We'll try and get back to the idea of raising the age for vaping and tobacco use here in Ontario.
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23: It's 3 o'clock.
24: 23 degrees in Windsor Essex. Mainly sunny today, breezy with a high 24 or 75 Fahrenheit. I'm Kathy McMahon, AM 800 News. Couple traffic notes. Cabana Road in South Windsor is closed between Rankin and Charlevoix because of a crash. There's also a collision in East Windsor at Banwell and Tecumseh. Coming up, manhunt underway for a Chatham killer and flu shots coming soon. But first, an arrest has been made following a hit and run involving a pedestrian in Windsor. It happened around 10 o'clock last night on Tecumseh Road East near Norman. One person was taken to hospital, but the extent of injuries is unknown. A manhunt is underway for a convicted killer from Chatham. 49-year-old Mason Jenkins walked away from prison in Kingston last week and is now the subject of a Canada-wide arrest warrant. The OPP say he's known to frequent Chatham, Kitchener, and Kingston. Jenkins was sentenced to life in prison with no chance of parole for 25 years following the shooting death of his younger sister in 1998. Jenkins is described as white, 5'9", 255 pounds, with a shaved head. The OPP are tracking a downward trend in property crimes across Essex County. Cases of fraud, theft, break and enter, and others fell by nearly 40% in August compared to the same month last year. Year to date, property crimes are down by nearly 18%. OPP Inspector Jamie Smith says some people don't report those crimes, but it's important to do so.
25: They're embarrassed or they just feel it wasn't that much money taken from my car, but it's important to report that because a lot of times citizens will come to us, police services board, the community will come to us and say, what are you doing about this? And we're not aware of it because nobody's called it in. So it's important to call those ones in so we know where to focus our officers.
24: Smith says home security and doorbell cameras have made a difference in deterring crime, and residents are encouraged to register them with CamSafe program, a database of local surveillance footage. The town of Essex has wrapped up its investigation following concerns about the unauthorized disclosure of a voter list. The town says the personal information of 64 individuals was released, including names and addresses. Mayor Sherry Bondi has already said the locations of lawn signs was posted online by a staffer without permission, and the volunteer has been let go. The town says it understands the candidate and their campaign team have introduced measures to prevent a future unauthorized disclosure. EQAO test results are in. For grade 3 public students, reading was lower at 72%, math dropped to 60%, while writing held steady at 64%. Grade 6 math declined to just 48%, reaching the provincial standard, while grade 9 math scores fell to 55%. Local Elementary Teachers Federation of Ontario President Mario Spagnolo says the declines are expected because there's now fewer classroom supports.
26: I know that our board has made significant cuts to programming. English as a second language is the latest victim, special education before that. And this is all a result of the government cutbacks of $6 billion to education.
24: At the Catholic Board, grade 6 reading and writing reached 92%, but math fell to 55%. Windsor's fire chief is urging residents to test their smoke alarms today as part of Ontario's annual Saved by the Beep campaign. Last year, 127 people were killed in a fire across the province. Jamie Waffle says many fatal fires continue to involve homes without working smoke detectors, despite years of public education.
0: When it comes to the city of Windsor, the number one causes of fires remain careless smoking and careless cooking, often tied in with drinking, right? Being intoxicated and forgetting that you have food on the stove.
24: This year's campaign focuses on students and young adults living on their own for the first time. Waffle says many may not be aware of fire safety responsibilities that come with renting or living independently. The Windsor-Essex County Health Unit is preparing for respiratory season. Medical Officer of Health, Dr. Mehdi Alouche, says there are early signs of COVID-19 and flu cases in Michigan. He's encouraging everyone to get immunized when vaccines become available, which is next week for high-risk groups.
2: Based on the evidence that we have, still people who are at higher risk, older population, those immunocompromised, those have more risk, they benefit from getting vaccine. It prevents them from going to hospital, from intubation, those sort of things.
24: On October 26th, free flu and COVID vaccines will be available to the general public. Time now for the AM 800 Business Report. Travelers could be stuck paying high airfares even if oil and jet fuel prices fall. Major U.S. airlines and analysts say fluctuating fuel costs make it hard to plan ahead. Globally, jet fuel prices have surged due to disruptions in refinery production. Airlines have raised fares to offset costs, but relief for travelers seems unlikely soon. On the markets, Dow Jones down 269 points. NASDAQ has fallen 199. TSX off 279. Gold is lower at $41.72 U.S. an ounce. Oil is down at $92.36 U.S. a barrel. And the Canadian dollar lower at 70.56 cents U.S. AM 800 news time is 3:06. The forecast coming up next.
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7 here on The Shift. Let's have a look at your forecast for today. Looks like it's going to be, well, we have another beautiful day, and looks like tomorrow is going to add to our streak. Today, we are going to get to a high of 24 degrees. Looks like we are almost there. Mainly sunny tonight. It does cool down a bit. We get to a low of 10 degrees with clear skies. Those clear skies roll over into tomorrow with a small chance of fog. We saw some of that this morning. We did have a fog warning, but that did clear up as the day progressed. And looks like we'll have the same tomorrow as we have sunshine and a high of 23 degrees. Tomorrow night, a little bit warmer, low of 15, but then clouds roll in for Wednesday. Wednesday, cloudy. We have a high of 25 degrees. And later in the day, a chance of showers as well. We get down to a low of 17. Right now, here in Windsor, it is 23 degrees. That is 72. 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

0: 800 traffic, like Kathy McMahon said, there are a couple hiccups out there on the roads. That includes Cabana Road West, closed between Rankin and Charlevoix, right in front of Huron Lodge. That's due to a collision. Police are asking drivers to avoid the area. Also have another collision being reported on Banwell at Tecumseh Road East. So a heads up in that section as well. Besides that, a little bit of construction out there. Some of it is just kind of popped up this afternoon. Giles and Howard, that intersection is closed for some paving work, and that should be wrapped up by end of day on Friday. Also, just a heads up that Ontario, between Valair and Glidden, is going to be closed starting this Wednesday. That'll happen until December. And the intersection of Erie and Victoria has intermittent lane restrictions and limited crosswalk access. That is ongoing until the end of day on Wednesday. If you see issues on the roads or really anything affecting your drive here this afternoon, we'd love to hear from you. Call or text 792-2559. That's 792-CKLW.
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3: .311 on The Shift. I'm Steve Martin. You know me from Mornings with Mike and Meg and Live and Local. And we welcome Kathy McMahon. Kathy, this Essex story just has unfolded. I think it was late last week.
4: Yeah.
3: And now the town's saying they've kind of wrapped up that investigation. But a concern with people's information being put out there around campaign and signs.
4: Yeah, basically it was described as like field observation and campaign notes. And Essex Mayor Sherry Bondi has already said that this was one of her staffers. There was this list of where campaign signs were. So the information, this list, the campaign staffer put it on social media. It was up briefly. It was taken down. But there's names and addresses of some of the residents that are on this election list. So the town of Essex started its investigation. It's already wrapped up, apparently. And they released some of their findings. So there's 5 points here, basically, that there were 64 individuals where personal information was disclosed without authority. And that includes names and addresses. The town says that the candidate has confirmed with the town steps were taken to investigate the unauthorized disclosure and try to remediate it. The town was informed by the candidate that the personal information was collected by their campaign team. And they were informed by the team that they were going to reach out and contact the 64 people who are involved here. So I know it's been on all over social media. Obviously, many people feel that this is an invasion of privacy. There were issues raised with knowing exactly where people are living. There could be safety concerns. There was one name, apparently, that, people were concerned about intimate partner violence with people knowing, where that person is living. Again, this is just all kind of on social media, but those were some of the concerns that were raised as a result of this.
3: Well, and anything, I think, with your social media, and like we just spoke to Carmi Levy about AI and releasing some of your personal information. Mm-hmm. So privacy is a big concern, but when you see 64 individuals, you may not even know if you were one of those 64 if you're not online.
4: Yeah.
3: But it is good to hear that the campaign will be reaching out to everybody, notifying them what was posted on social media.
4: Yeah.
3: Because I think that post was down, like you said, within minutes.
4: Yeah, but once it's out there, right? So, there's concerns here for sure. But for her part, Mayor Sherry Bondi did step up and say, yes, this was part of our team. Obviously, she didn't condone that information going out. The staffer has since been let go. And the other mayoral candidate, Trevor Menard, saying that the breach of privacy is concerning. It has the potential to compromise the safety and security of residents. This should not be about political accusations. It should be about protecting residents' information and maintaining public confidence and integrity through the municipal election process.
3: And that's, like you said, Mayor Sherry Bondi saying that she's raised this concern at the town about privacy as far as campaign volunteers and going forward, mm-hmm. what can we do to ensure that this doesn't happen
4: sure.
3: again?
4: Sure. There might be some strengthening of the laws that they'll look out now that, you know, it's unfortunate that you have to get to this point before something actually is done. But the town has, you know, completed its investigation. It says the matter is now closed. I know some people have gone to the OPP, so whether there's a separate investigation into this, we'll have to wait to hear from provincial police.
3: And again, if you haven't or you don't know if your name was out there, the campaign will be reaching out at some point this week. They said they're going to reach out.
4: By the end of the week, yeah. You'll get contacted somehow by Mayor Sherry Bondi's team, and however they're going to go forward with that, we'll have to kind of follow up.
3: Yeah, we'll keep an eye on this. Well, thank you for breaking it down for us.
4: You're welcome.
3: Even as it was coming in, I'm like, okay. And even last week, I was trying to sort through some of the details. And whenever social media is involved, not that you doubt things, but things just go like wildfire. And
4: yeah.
3: So I think it is good to see the town kind of respond as quickly as they did and to see those involved kind of own up and kind of move forward.
4: Yeah. Yeah. I don't think that we're over with this story yet, but for sure, it's something that we're going to be tracking.
3: Definitely. Well, thanks so much,
4: You're
3: Kathy.
4: Welcome.
3: Appreciate the time. Coming up, we've heard a lot about tariffs and about the automotive industry, ongoing negotiations between the union and Stellantis. But then the latest news is that U.S. car sales are down in Canada. So how does that impact the market as a whole? We're seeing some shifting of production from different spots into Canada. So we're going to reach out to Automotive News Canada and kind of break things down. Coming up after the break here on AM 800 and The Shift.
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0: 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Another beautiful day on tap here. Well, I guess well underway. Are we at our high yet? We're supposed to get to a high of 24 to get today. Looks like we are still at 23. So high of 24 degrees today, mainly sunny. We might see some fog develop overnight. We get down to a low of 10 degrees. That fog should burn off tomorrow morning, though, as we have more sunshine on tap. We'll get to a high of 23 degrees throughout the day. Things stay warm tomorrow night. 15 degrees Celsius is our low tomorrow night, but then cloud cover rolling in. Wednesday seems to be the end and honestly the start of some rough days. I'm not going to get past Wednesday though because we want to enjoy the sunshine here. Wednesday, high of 25 with cloud cover, and we have showers rolling in later in the day Wednesday evening. Right now, like I said, that is 23 degrees out there or 73 Fahrenheit.
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0: AM 800, I'm Steve Martin in for The Shift today and tomorrow. You know me from Mornings with Mike and Meg. And I was reading an article, came out last week on Automotive News Canada. So we're joined now by David Kennedy, the Toronto Bureau Chief for Automotive News Canada. And David, you had an article saying that we've seen some drop in U.S. car sales here in Canada. Thanks for joining us and kind of breaking this down.
2: Yeah, thanks for having me.
0: So you said here we see sales down about 35% this year compared to the same time last year. What do you think is behind this? We know tariffs have been an impact, but is it fair to just say that that's the one kind of factor?
2: Relatively, I would say. You know, the issue here is that, you know, anybody shipping a car into Canada from the U.S. faces tariffs unless you build vehicles in Canada. In which case the Canadian government gives those automakers a break. So, you know, the five that we all know that build vehicles in Canada, Ford, GM, Honda, Stellantis, and Toyota, get a break on those tariffs. But everybody else has to pay Canada's retaliatory tariffs on the U.S. And it's, you know, it's shifted where people are building vehicles. So we've seen, you know, some automakers have moved production to Mexico. Some automakers have moved production to Japan, others to South Korea, a small amount to Europe. And, you know, it's basically just shuffled where things are being built for the Canadian market. And then, of course, you probably have a small percentage of the Canadian consumers out there that simply won't buy an American car anymore.
0: And a lot of that sentiment, we've seen it in all kinds of different industries. But I think when it comes to cars, and here in Windsor, it is such an impact on our local community. Do we see this kind of being the new norm, or do we hope that as these trade negotiations hopefully progress, we might be able to see things shift back to the way they were?
2: That's the good news for, you know, the local industry, the local auto industry. If we see the tariffs go away, you know, most kind of agree that we will see things roll back to the way they were previously. And, you know, there's good reason for that. It's simply that, you know, we've seen these production shifts over the course of about 18 months. Nobody's necessarily saying that it's easy or cheap to do, but they've been able to do it in pretty short order. And the expectation is they probably could roll them back if they need to. But at the same time, you know, we're not necessarily seeing any shifts out of the White House at the moment to see, you know, a tariff deal being struck in the short term. So at least, you know, probably for the next few months until Washington and Ottawa get back to the table, you know, we're in for more of this.
0: And so you mentioned there, like, companies are shifting, but it's costing them. Is that cost going to trickle down to us as the consumer?
2: It's pretty safe to say eventually all costs will trickle down to the consumer. You know, you're not going to pay them all up front. It's not like, you know, there's a 25% tariff, which translates immediately into a 25% hit to the sticker price. That's not really how it works. There's more nuance to it. You know, simply because automakers can spread some costs around in different ways. You know, the dealer can pick some up and you know, a number of things can happen. But in short, you won't see prices go up that much. But at the same time, you know, you are going to be paying that cost in one way or other eventually, at least part of it. That's just the unfortunate reality of, you know, the tariffs being there.
0: Well, and I guess if this continues too, as things progress, we could see more back and forth posturing and an increase in tariffs, which I don't think is good for anybody.
2: Yeah, no, that's something I think, obviously a month ago or so, Trump came out and threatened a 50% tariff on, you know, Canadian parts and vehicles, coming into the U.S. And I mean, if that happens, you know, in a lot of ways, all bets are off on where we go from there on trade negotiations, because it's simply, I think, you know, anybody in the industry would tell you that the number is just so eye-poppingly high that, to try to continue to do business with a number like that, it is just not going to happen. It's too difficult to continue to trade. You never know until it happens, but it would be a surprise to see, you know, vehicles continue to move across the border if that were to be in place.
0: Well, and you kind of read between the lines, you see the sticker shock of that number and you wonder, is this not just posturing for whenever the two sides do get back to the table? But also the way things have progressed the last 18 months, you never know.
2: No doubt. And the thing, I mean, as we started here, the reality for the

0: I was reading that Ford plant in Dearborn has been kind of on hold for a few weeks now, as far as like parts not being shipped in or parts not being available, but then also Ford shifting some of their Super Duty production to Oakville. Do you think that's a good sign here locally as we produce those engines for those vehicles?
1: It doesn't hurt. You know, I think what the big news in Oakville is that they're going to start building again. You know, that plant has been idle for a couple years now. So, you know, it's a couple thousand workers that are going to get back on the job, the whole supply chain that's going to come with it, you know, a local supply chain that'll support thousands more workers. So, you know, that's the good news there. And for Ford, you know, they'll start building some of the Super Duties that they need, because as much as, you know, these days we hear a lot of complaints about affordability, Ford Super Duties are still selling awfully well in North America. And, you know, the reason that they set up that Oakville plant to build more Super Duties is simply that they can't build enough of them at the moment. So that plant is slowly ramping up. They're in kind of pre-production at the moment and expected to get going through the fall in terms of, you know, real commercial production, you know, dozens of vehicles, hundreds of vehicles, and you know, you kind of take it from there. But, you know, it's certainly good news for Oakville and, you know, the wider Canadian industry.
0: And speaking of idled plants, we haven't heard much on Brampton, Stellantis, and the union, and negotiations between those still ongoing, but that does impact us here with Windsor Assembly Plant. Have you heard any updates?
1: There's nothing to share really yet. You know, negotiations between Unifor and Stellantis are more or less deadlocked. And, you know, that's kind of extended for the last couple of weeks. There's no real good news. But at the same time, it doesn't appear that there's been an entire breakdown of dialogue. You know, it sounds like some back channel discussions are still happening between the union and automaker. And the government too, which is, you know, kind of an active participant in all this. And there's no signs, at least immediately, that you're gonna see any strike. You know, the union has kind of hinted at it, that, you know, it could be looming, but there's still a few check boxes to mark off before that happens. You know, like even a strike vote, for instance, hasn't happened yet. And that's just a, you know, procedural step that absolutely must happen before you get a strike. So I think that both sides are kind of hoping that they can come to a resolution, but at the same time, they seem very divided over what they want to see happen in Brampton. So it's really tough to say which way we're going to go.
0: We're talking to David Kennedy from Automotive News Canada. David, we've heard some stories of, again, a kind of a regularly scheduled couple of weeks off here at Windsor Assembly Plant, but then also some rumblings of workers being concerned, especially with those labor negotiations. Do we think if those negotiations break down, then we should continue that concern, or do we think we've got that runway that you were talking about, and we should kind of just rely on that?
1: Yeah, I mean, for the short term, yeah, there, you know, work will continue, I think. As you mentioned, there's been a couple week shutdown planned for a while at that plant, you know, perhaps not coincidentally, right, as the union bargaining was set to end. But at the same time, you know, as we all know, auto plants go up and down relatively all the time. And that's one that does, Windsor in particular, does seem to go up and down more than others. So at this point, I would say there's nothing necessarily unusual about what's happening, but you know, as the sort of deadlock goes on in Brampton, you know, if it comes to the point where there is, you know, a serious impasse that, you know, the union digs in on saying you cannot sell that plant, and Stellantis digs in on wanting to sell Brampton to Rochelle, that's the point where we're going to see this get uglier. And, you know, as I said, strike could happen, a lockout could happen, and, you know, it mushrooms from there. But there's, you know, there's still time for this to work out on both sides. I think it's just, as I said, the two sides do seem particularly far apart in this negotiation. That's going to make it, it's going to make it particularly tough to get through it.
0: Well, and like you said, the last 18 months, who really knows what's happening? But David, appreciate you breaking it down for us here. That's David Kennedy. He's with Automotive News Canada. We were talking about some changes in the automotive industry, but a decline in sales of American vehicles here in Canada and how that impacts the industry. Again, sounded somewhat optimistic, but it is something we definitely keep our eyes on here in Windsor. Coming up after the news break, we're going to talk about the SpaceX launch today, what it means, and why they came back a little bit early, too, here on AM 800 and The Shift with Steve Martin.
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13: -23 degrees in Windsor, Essex. We'll have a clear sky tonight with fog patches developing, a low of 10 or 50 Fahrenheit. I'm Kathy McMahon, AM 800 News. 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A couple traffic reminders. Cabana Road is shut down between Rankin and Charlevoix because of a crash. There's also a collision reported at Banwell and Tecumseh Road East. Coming up, property crime declining in Essex County and an emergency healthcare meeting. But first, an investigation into the unauthorized disclosure of a list involving voters in Essex has ended. The town began a probe after receiving complaints from residents. As you've heard on AM 800 News, Mayor Sherry Bondi says a campaign staffer posted a list of lawn sign locations without permission and has been fired. The town says the names and addresses of 64 individuals was disclosed, and the candidate has confirmed that steps were taken to remedy the situation. Property crimes in Essex are going down. According to data from August, the overall rate fell nearly 40% with 126 incidents last month compared with the year before. Crimes include break and enter, theft under and over $5,000, fraud and mischief. OPP Inspector Jamie Smith says they have a community street crime unit that targets certain areas.
14: It goes back to the visibility for our officers. People are seeing it, the communities are recognizing it, and I think it plays a part in those individuals that are stealing from people. They're recognizing the visibility as well.
13: Year-to-date, property crime is down nearly 18% with 1,300 cases compared with almost 1,600 last year. Parole enforcement officers are requesting the public's help in finding a missing federal inmate. The OPP say Mason Jenkins walked away from the Collins Bay Institution in Kingston last week. He is currently serving a life sentence for the first-degree murder and drug trafficking. Jenkins is known to frequent Kitchener, Kingston, and Chatham. If spotted, you're asked to contact 911. Flu shots will be available to high-risk groups in Windsor-Essex starting next week. That includes seniors, along with staff and patients at hospitals, long-term care, and retirement homes. By October 26th, flu and COVID vaccines will be available to the general public. Medical Officer of Health, Dr. Mehdi Alouche, says there are warning signs that suggest the respiratory season is beginning.
15: We see early signs of COVID in wastewater surveillance, and around us we see rise of COVID in Michigan, a little bit of activity of a flu in Michigan, but we're preparing for this respiratory season with our partners.
13: Last respiratory season was one of the toughest in recent years with more than 1,200 flu cases. The health unit distributed more than 83,000 flu shots, up 4,000 doses from the year before. Canada's health ministers plan to hold an emergency meeting to discuss federal funding. Health Minister Sylvia Jones told a provincial committee today that the provinces and territories are heading for what she calls a fiscal cliff. They worry the federal budget forecasts an end to some targeted health care funding after next March. The provinces and territories are also concerned by a planned reduction in the growth of the federal Canada health transfer after March of 2028. The Competition Bureau has launched an investigation into the use of minimum advertised pricing policies in the grocery sector. As reporter Jason White explains, the Bureau is asking people in the industry and consumers to come forward with evidence about minimum pricing use.
1: The watchdog says those policies can prevent retailers advertising their lowest prices, potentially keeping deals from consumers and restricting competition.
13: Suppliers sometimes use advertised price rules to protect their brand's image, encourage retailers to provide better service, or prevent some retailers from benefiting from the promotional efforts of others. The CBC's long-running Hockey Night in Canada program will return this season in partnership with the Professional Women's Hockey League. The network previously televised NHL games on the Saturday night broadcast, but Rogers and the CBC did not extend their sublicensing agreement. CBC Sports Executive Director Chris Wilson says hockey is more than the NHL now, and he hopes the expansion will breathe life into the brand.
2: Yes, it's going to be different, but it's going to be really exciting and really inclusive and really accessible to a large number of Canadians.
13: The December 5th matchup between Montreal and Hamilton is set to be the first women's hockey game to be featured on Hockey Night. And in music news, Rod Stewart is announcing his final encore tour.
7: The 81-year-old rock legend said these final tour dates will be his last ever tour.
9: Ladies and gentlemen, after much deliberation and sadness, I have to announce this year, next year, will be my last tour ever, ever, ever.
7: He said in an Instagram video he won't be retiring, but that he wants to thank his fans. The concerts will be held across the United Kingdom and Europe from April to July 2027. I'm Michael Kastner.
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Another beautiful day today. We're approaching our daily high. We're supposed to get to 24 today, only 23 degrees out there now, but mainly sunny. We do have a clear evening forecast coming up, but we get down to a low of 10 degrees. Another beautiful day tomorrow. We get to a high of 23 degrees. That should help burn off some of the fog we might see again tomorrow morning. We had a fog warning this morning, but we didn't see it here in Windsor, Essex. It was farther down the 401, but we'll keep an eye on that tomorrow morning for you. Tomorrow, high of 23 degrees. Tomorrow night, a little bit warmer at 15 degrees, but then the clouds do roll in for Wednesday. Wednesday, we get to a high of 25 degrees, and showers could roll in later in the evening with a low of 17. Right now, like I said, our current temperature is 23 degrees. That's 73 Fahrenheit.

0: 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Windsor Police have Cabana Road West closed off between Rankin and Charlevoix. That's right in front of St. Clair College or Huron Lodge. Due to a collision, police are also asking drivers to avoid the area and are detouring drivers. Also want to send a big stick tap out to the traffic hero who called to tell us that the accident on Banwell and Tecumseh Road is all cleared up. Besides that, a little bit of construction, it has popped up out there. The intersection of Erie and Victoria has intermittent lane restrictions. That's going to be ongoing until the end of day on Wednesday. Also, the intersection of Giles and Howard is closed while some paving work is being done there. That should be wrapped up by end of day on Friday. If you happen to see issues on the roads or really anything affecting your drive home this afternoon, we would love to hear from you. So would other drivers. You can call or text 792-2559. That's 792-CKLW.
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7: 3:41 here on AM 800. I'm Steve Martin with you today and tomorrow on The Shift. You know me from mornings with Mike and Meg, and live and local on Saturday mornings. I feel like it's been a big year for space in general. And then today we saw SpaceX's Starship spacecraft and super heavy rocket launch. It was supposed to orbit for a little bit longer, but they had an early re-entry to our atmosphere. And we're joined now by CTV's Renee Rogers for more details. How are you, Renee?
8: I'm well, thanks, Steve. How are you?
7: I'm excellent, thanks. So can you break down for us what this test flight was supposed to be about today?
8: Well, it ended in quite a dramatic fashion with a big explosion. But this was the 14th and to date the most consequential test flight for what is the biggest and most powerful rocket ever built, Starship. Now, the aim of this and what actually happened are a couple or two different things. So SpaceX, what it had been aiming for was for Starship to enter Earth's orbit for the very first time and make 6 full laps around the Earth to prove that it's ready to help bring humans back to the surface of the moon as part of NASA's Artemis moon program. And well, Starship did actually achieve that. It got into the proper orbit, which was by far the biggest win of the day. Flight controllers ended the mission just 3 hours in what was supposed to be a 10-hour flight. And that decision did come after there was some engine trouble a little bit earlier on in the mission. However, before returning to Earth, Starship was able to deploy 26 of SpaceX CEO Elon Musk's most powerful Starlink satellites yet. They will join the approximately 11,000 older models that are already providing internet service. So that satellite launch marking another win for the mission, which was also clearly not without its challenges, as SpaceX aims for Starship to travel to the moon and eventually Mars.
7: Well, and you hope that, again, these are unmanned launches, so we are happy to see nobody was harmed or anything, but also at the same time, you're able to prepare for issues through these test launches too. So I guess kind of a win in a way.
8: Kind of a win. I mean, when you think about it, about half of their test launches of the past 13 before today's have ended in explosions, is similar to this one as well. But they certainly want to be able to certify this spacecraft to be able to travel to the moon and eventually Mars. And enabled to do that, it has to be certified to be orbital, which was part of the goal today.
7: And so with that success now, what are the next steps for these Starship rockets?
8: Well, SpaceX is facing intense pressure to get the Starship ready for a crucial NASA test flight next year that could pave the way for the next moon landing, which NASA hopes can be as early as 2028. But it's unclear whether those engine issues today will push those goals farther into the future. Now, the company will be interested in trying to recover as much of it can of the Starship, even though it did explode, because it will be looking for any data that it can recover, possibly about what went wrong. It does appear that the ship portion that landed is still at least partially intact, so hopefully they'll be able to gather some data from that. Now, as for NASA, in a post on X, it's actually congratulating SpaceX on getting the ship to orbit, saying that NASA's excited to help where it can and for Starship missions to become routine. But they are very, very far from routine right now, and exactly when Starship will launch again and how the next test mission will look, well, none of that is clear right now, Steve.
7: Well, and that's part of the fascinating thing, I think, with all of these space launches. We saw Artemis earlier in the year, is that they can actually determine, based on the equipment, some of their information, and they will implement that in new launches and everything. The whole thing fascinates me.
8: Yeah, it's certainly very, very exciting. They'll be looking, SpaceX and Elon Musk, the CEO, will be certainly looking to improve on their successes today. You could say it was certainly a huge success for them to launch into orbit, which the past 13 times they haven't done. That came with a lot of risk, and for a few minutes it was touch and go with the engine having some trouble in a couple of different respects, but it was decided at that time that the rocket launch still could go forward, the launch into orbit still could go forward. Unfortunately, though, ending about 7 hours early. So I think it is safe to say that this rocket is not quite where they need it to be.
7: No, but they'll be able to get more information and go from there, I guess.
8: Mm-hmm.
7: Excellent. Well, thanks so much for the time today, Renee, and kind of breaking that down for us. That's Renee Rogers.
8: No problem.
7: Oh, take care. That's Renee Rogers from CTV telling us about SpaceX's launch today and some of the successes that were still tied in with the early return to the atmosphere. I've been following SpaceX from the get-go, but more so this year because they were listed publicly on the stock market. And it was a very interesting experience as stock prices, they weren't sure where it would open up and things hit, I think it was like a high of $200 a share, but then you saw it plummet back down. So you wonder if that doesn't kind of add to some of the drama of today, as Renee did say, they were able to launch some of those Starlink satellites, which has been a big revenue service for Elon Musk and SpaceX's, the internet service that they're launching there into space and then charging customers here. It's freeing up the idea of being able to connect to the internet wherever, but especially here in Ontario, we had a deal with SpaceX that with all of this back and forth with trade negotiations was scrapped, but taking a look at the stock price today, SpaceX, they popped off a bit this morning, but then down about 2.5% at current trading. But like Renee said, I still think there are some positives we can take from today's experience, today's launch. And it is interesting how space exploration has grown so much, even in the last year, as we saw with the Artemis moon exploration and different things that we're building there. But I do, some red flags pop up when we have private or public companies and SpaceX's kind of involved in this space game. Should there be somebody kind of driving the bus? It's like when we talked to Carmi Levy earlier in the show about AI. There aren't a ton of restrictions on some of this, and you have the world's wealthiest man, Elon Musk, kind of playing with space. And how's all of that going to go? Who knows? But today's launch, we will consider it a win to some degree, as they did get into orbit but returned early. Coming up, we are going to get your forecast to you. 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

0: 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Beautiful day today. We've had a beautiful stretch of warm sunshine weather. Today we were to get to a high of 24, but Environment Canada just updating their forecast. It's 23 degrees outside there now. That's as hot as it's going to get today. Can we call it hot? I guess we're almost in October. We can call 23 degrees hot. Clear and sunshine today. Overnight dropping to a low of 10, and we could see some fog patches rolling in. We did have a fog warning earlier this morning, so we may have that again tomorrow as those fog patches roll in tonight. We'll keep you updated on that, and they should clear pretty quickly tomorrow morning as we have another sunshine-filled day, a high of 23 degrees tomorrow, and clear throughout. Tomorrow night, our low is 14 with clear skies, but cloud cover does roll in for Wednesday. Wednesday, high of 25 degrees with some cloudy skies and then a chance of showers rolling in later in the day. We'll get to a low of 17 degrees Wednesday night. Right now, like I said, our high 23. Feels like 25 out there, or that is 73 Fahrenheit.
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0: 3:52 here on The Shift. Steve Martin with you. You know me from Mornings with Mike and Meg. I'll be here today and tomorrow. And then we are not here Wednesday as we are honoring Truth and Reconciliation Day. Across Canada, communities are coming together to learn, reflect, and move forward. On Wednesday, AM800 joins hundreds of radio stations for a Day to Listen 2026. Hear conversations about truth, healing, culture, and reconciliation from Indigenous leaders, educators, artists, and changemakers. Mark it in your calendar and listen all day long. There are local events throughout the city and the county. We've got a Truth and Reconciliation ceremony here at Jackson Park downtown Wednesday morning that runs from 10 till noon. I actually spoke to the Skanaw Family Learning Center out in Amherstburg on Saturday morning's show, and they had an event Saturday afternoon. So headed out to Amherstburg and was there for some of the different practices and a good community turnout there as they recognize Truth and Reconciliation and the work that still needs to be done. We're going to look to try and put together some different spotlights for you coming up throughout the next day or so as we tee up again. That Day to Listen is Wednesday, and we'll have different stories from community members and Indigenous organizations across the country to recognize the day. Coming up after the 4 o'clock news, we're going to talk to Kathy McMahon about the opening of, I guess, flu season in a way, but you'll be able to get your flu shots starting this week here in Windsor, Essex. And then I saw this article on medical assistance in dying last week in the Daily Mail, and it was a subjective account of an individual's experience. And it was spread it everywhere. It was all over online. Conservative leader Pierre Poilievre shared it on X, or Twitter, as I still like to call it. And again, I feel like myself, this is an issue that I'm not overly informed of. The legislation was marked 10 years this summer for medical assistance in dying. So I wanted to connect with an organization to get some more information on the topic, but also to break down some of those misconceptions. I think this piece that was shared in the Daily Mail, again, Daily Mail, not the most news-centric source, but recounting somebody's experience. And so we're going to talk to an organization that has been working in the field and try and answer some of those questions, but curious to hear your thoughts on it as well. You hear all the time of individuals expressing their concerns with the program, but at the same time, other individuals who in their own personal lives have dealt with it. And so if you have a story to share, more than welcome to join us here, 519-792-2559. I think it's something we need more information on, so interested to expand on that topic coming up after the 4 o'clock news. Coming up later tonight is CTV Windsor's newscast, and we're joined now by Stephanie Mazzotti. Hi, Stephanie.
1: Hi. Tonight we are talking about copper wire theft. They are becoming an increasing problem in Windsor and Erie Street among the areas that are being targeted. We've talked about this story before, but we're talking about it again. These thieves are now taking out streetlights, and taxpayers are forced to pay thousands of dollars in repair costs. So Ward 4 Councillor Mark McKenzie, he is not seeking re-election, I just want to add. He is saying, you know, once this occasional nuisance has really become a weekly problem, and again, it's not just about the money. Streetlights are going out, and this is creating safety concerns for people traveling through the affected areas. And he's just overall calling for tougher measures to deter the thieves. But this also includes more scrutiny of scrap dealers and where the stolen copper is being sold. We also reach out to Enwin as well and get a comment from them tonight on this. So really, it's a problem that doesn't seem to be going away anytime soon.
0: No, and you're seeing it throughout the city. I know I'm down in Walkerville and was walking along Riverside a couple of weeks back, and I don't think that they had actually gotten through the box on the street there, but you can see people trying to break into these boxes and try and take, I guess, whatever copper wiring they can find.
1: And you know what? That's exactly what Windsor police are telling us. They're saying if you see anyone hanging around light posts or access panels, just to call police, do not hesitate. Better safe than sorry. Tonight, let's see what else we are working on. Okay, we are also talking about the curling drama in the city of Windsor. Do you curl?
0: No, I don't. I've tried it once, actually. When I was in broadcasting school, they got me to try curling, and it didn't go well. But what's going on in the curling world?
1: Okay, well, if you remember, Windsor scrapped the city's only curling rink for a year. And a lot of those curlers who were doing it on a regular basis, who were part of those leagues, decided not to come back. So the league is really looking to bounce back now. And on the weekend, they held a free open house for anyone who wanted to come learn and like how to play. So basically learning the rules of the game, how to keep score, how to actually like throw the rock. And they actually had about 75 people register over 4 days. So I think that's a pretty good turnout. We chatted with one woman. She says, you know what? I just wanted to try something new and I wanted to challenge myself and I'm just putting myself out there. And she was saying she had a blast. So I think if anyone's out there and you do want to try something new as well, I don't believe you're going to have to wait for another open house. I'm sure you can contact them directly or go through our website and just show up to learn about it. I've only played it once and it was through work as well. I had a blast. I thought it was so much fun. And you know what? The winter months are just ahead of us. It is a great winter sport.
0: And it's a great, I think, community or group sport too. Like, it's a lot of fun when you do get out with your team.
1: It is. And it really is a little bit, it doesn't matter like what age range you are. It is challenging physically, but not as much as well. So it's a nice combination, something like even the whole family can do together.
0: Well, that's great. Thanks so much, Steph. Appreciate your time. That's Stephanie Mazzotti with CTV Windsor. You've got more details on that coming up at 6 o'clock and our newscast here on AM 800.
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6: It's 4 o'clock.
7: 23 degrees in Windsor, Essex. A clear sky tonight with fog patches developing. A low of 10 or 50 Fahrenheit. I'm Kathy McMahon, AM 800 News. 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Couple traffic reminders. Cabana remains closed between Rankin and Charlevoix because of a collision. Also a crash reported in East Windsor at Banwell and Tecumseh Road East. Coming up, an arrest made in a hit and run and local students struggling with math. But first, a man wanted on a Canada-wide arrest warrant may be in the Chatham area. The OPP's Repeat Offender Parole Enforcement, or ROPE Squad, is looking for 49-year-old Mason Jenkins, who is accused of breaching release conditions. Jenkins is currently serving a life sentence for the first-degree murder of his sister in 1998. Police say he walked away from the Collins Bay Institution in Kingston last Thursday and is known to frequent Kingston, Kitchener, and Chatham. His photo is on the AM 800 website. A suspect has been arrested following a hit-and-run involving a pedestrian in Windsor. Police say the crash happened just before 10 last night on Tecumseh Road East between Norman and Westminster Boulevard. As AM 800 News reported earlier, one person was taken to hospital with unknown injuries. Police have the area closed for hours for an investigation. A decline in property crimes across Essex County. Provincial police reporting the overall rate in August dropped by nearly 40% compared to last year, while year-to-date numbers are also down 18%. OPP Inspector Jamie Smith says home security and doorbell cameras have made a difference in deterring crime and helping police with their investigations.
8: It's only what people are willing to share, but it is a game changer for identifying vehicles, involved persons, what they're wearing. They go into a store nearby, and they're easily identifiable.
7: Property crimes, including break and enter, theft under and over $5,000, fraud and mischief are included. An investigation has ended into the unauthorized disclosure of a list involving voters in Essex. The town has received a number of complaints from residents. Mayor Sherry Bondi has admitted a campaign staffer posted a list of lawn sign locations online without permission and has been fired. The town says the names and addresses of 64 individuals was disclosed, and they will all be contacted by the end of this week and notified about the situation. Local EQAO results have been released. At the public board, grade 6 math was the lowest at 48%, reaching the provincial standard. In grade 9, it was 55%. Grade 6 writing was their highest at 87%. Local Elementary Teachers Federation of Ontario President Mario Spagnolo says the union continues to push for the elimination of the testing, saying the money saved could be redirected to additional frontline supports.
9: What we are saying is, wouldn't it make more sense, instead of continuing to test these kids, that we actually provide them the support that they're calling for, and that those resources and that money can be reinvested.
7: At the local Catholic board, grade 6 math was also their lowest score at 55%, and reading was highest at 92%. Check the batteries in your smoke detector. Ontario's annual Saved by the Beep campaign is now underway. Windsor Fire Chief Jamie Waffle says ensuring you have a properly working fire alarm may prevent a tragedy.
10: Most of the fatalities I've been to in my career almost always have been without a working smoke alarm.
7: For Fire Prevention Week, which begins October 5th, Windsor Fire will focus on lithium-ion battery safety. Staff will have public education events at Devonshire and Tecumseh Mall. Time now for the AM 800 Business Report. 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Visit the showroom on Q Drive off Lauzon Parkway. The United States and China have released lists of products worth about $30 billion U.S. each that will see tariff cuts. The list includes more than 1,600 American goods entering China and 77 categories of Chinese goods exported to the U.S. The deal is expected to boost bilateral trade. On the markets, Dow Jones has lost 339 points, NASDAQ down 248, TSX has fallen 276. Gold is lower at $41.60 U.S. an ounce. Oil is higher at $92.73 U.S. a barrel. And the Canadian dollar lower at 70.54 cents U.S. Today's AM 800 News poll question. Do you support a private member's bill to increase the age to buy tobacco and vape products from 19 to 21 in Ontario? Let us know at am800cklw.com. 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

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I was talking with Kathy a couple hours ago, right off the top of the show. I went to Pizza Fest on the weekend, and Armando's slice, oh, it may have been the top slice for me. I know my wife was loving it. A little fresh basil, some Parmesan on top of the slice too. It's those small things when you get pizza, but Armando's is bringing us our weather forecast today. Beautiful day today. We are at our high right now at 23 degrees. Clear overnight, but we could see some fog rolling in because we do get down to a low of 10 degrees. We had a fog warning this morning. It wasn't too bad here in the city, but we did hear some concerns on the 401, so we will keep an eye on that as the morning starts tomorrow. It shouldn't last too long, though, as we have another beautiful day on tap for Tuesday. 23 is our high with sunshine throughout. Tomorrow night, we get to a low of 14 degrees, and that's kind of the end of the run of nice weather. Wednesday, clouds roll in. We will have a high of 25 for Wednesday, but then we could see some showers. It looks like they could linger for a couple of days. Our low Wednesday night is 17. But like I said, right now, still beautiful out there. 23 degrees feels like 25, or that is 73 Fahrenheit.

0: AM 800 traffic. Windsor police have Cabana Road West closed right in front of St. Clair College or in front of Huron Lodge. That's between Rankin and Charlevoix due to a collision. Police are asking drivers to avoid the area and are detouring people who go anywhere near there. Also, again, a stick tap to the hero who told us about the Banwell and Tecumseh Road being all cleared up. Besides that, a little bit of construction has popped up out there. The intersection of Erie and Victoria has intermittent lane restrictions. That's going to last until end of day on Wednesday. Also, the intersection of Giles and Howard is closed for some paving work between Highland and Perrin Avenue. Detours are posted, and that's going to last until the end of the day on Friday. And just a heads up that Jarvis is closed north of Dillon to Castle Hill Road for construction of the Wyandotte Street East extension. So a heads up that that work is going on and should be wrapped up in December. Yep, you heard that one right. If you happen to see any other issues on the roads, love to hear from you. Call, text, it's the same number, 792-2559. That's 792-CKLW.
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3: Everybody. 411 here on AM 800. I'm Steve Martin with you today and tomorrow on The Shift. We're talking about a different kind of shots today. Kathy and I were just saying off the air how disappointed we are. It feels like it's kind of the end of summer in a way. Flu shots already being rolled out.
4: Like, we keep talking how if time is going so quickly, like, I feel like the kids were just back in school. And now we're already, by Thursday, it's going to be October.
3: I know. And it looks like crummy weather rolling in this week, too.
4: Some rain, a little bit of rain, but today's gorgeous. Get out and enjoy. Get your walks in and everything.
3: Yes, we've been blessed with this. It's almost a week now of just gorgeous weather.
4: Yeah. Essentially, yeah, this weekend was just perfect. We will cannot get a better weekend.
3: Take advantage of it, but yes, I guess not the launch of flu season, but the preparation for flu season.
4: Yeah, I mean, we were talking about it last week, and now the health unit announcing that starting next week, they're going to have flu shots for people who are most at risk. So this is actually beginning today. Hospital patients, staff, long-term care, retirement home residents and staff, and anybody over the age of 65. You're in that high-risk group where they're saying, this is the time to come in. You can go to your pharmacy, your own doctor, a public health unit, and get your flu shot. So what's kind of worrying is that the medical officer of health, Dr. Mehdi Alouche, is saying that they're already seeing the early signs of COVID-19 in the wastewater. They do their surveillance, and there are flu cases popping up in Michigan. So it's here. It's only a matter of time before we really get probably in the thick of things.
3: And you want to take those precautions as early as possible. I feel like the return to school kind of starts the germ season where we start seeing them spread. But like you said, anybody in that high concern area. I know my grandmother has PSWs coming in and out of the house. And she says, I don't leave the house. I don't need to get a flu shot. I'm like, yeah, but you have a PSW who's seeing how many different clients every day?
4: Yeah, you got to think of your whole reach about how many people you're going to be coming into contact with. So, yeah, I mean, I get that flu shots and COVID shots are not for everybody. You got to make your own choices. That's fine. But last year was one of the toughest flu seasons we've had in recent years. There was more than 1,200 cases. 250 people ended up being in the hospital because it was so severe. And the health unit distributed more than 83,000 flu vaccine doses, which is 4,000 more than the year before. So a lot of cases, it's a tremendous strain on the hospital system. So if you could do something simple like roll up your sleeve and get a shot, it'll protect you and people around you. So our Ontario is also expanding access to RSV protection. So if you're 75 and older, or if you're a high-risk adult between 60 and 75, you will be eligible for the RSV vaccine.
3: And we usually see RSV before flu season, too, I think. So that's that kind of try and ramp it up as early as possible.
4: Yeah. I mean, you want to, because now is the time. And, you know, Thanksgiving's going to be around the corner. Everyone's going to get together, and you want to be as healthy as possible.
3: And you don't want to miss turkey.
4: Or all the trimmings.
3: Again, we're talking pizza, turkey. Oh.
4: I don't eat bird, but man, I love stuffing and potatoes and all the rest of it.
3: Do you do the tofurkey?
4: Like the my mom does like chickpea patties. So she'll make her own things and just pan fry them, and they're nicely seasoned. And it goes really, really well with like mashed potatoes and gravy. And the gravy's vegetarian.
3: Yeah.
4: And all the veggies. And
3: See, my wife has done the tofurkey before. And so like I tried it and I'm just
4: It's fine.
3: Yeah, it's fine. But you want Thanksgiving to be extraordinary, right? So the you said it was chickpea patties.
4: Chickpeas, yeah. She does her own blend of seasons and, you know, roll a ball, smash it into the pan, fry it up. And
3: I'm hungry again. We still got what? A couple more hours left? Okay. Almost there.
4: Hang in there.
3: All right. Well, we're already thinking about turkey, but thanks, Kathy.
4: You're welcome. Appreciate that.
3: You can get all of that information about getting your flu shot on our website, am800cklw.com. 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We're going to speak to the CEO of Dying with Dignity Canada coming up after the break here on AM 800 and The Shift.
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3: 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Another beautiful day, just like Kathy and I were talking about. We had a high of 23 degrees today. We are there now. Things do cool down tonight, a low of 10, and that could bring some fog into the area. So keep an eye for that tomorrow morning. We saw a fog warning today, actually. So we will keep you updated here on AM 800. Another beautiful day tomorrow, high of 23 degrees with lots of sunshine. Tomorrow evening, a little bit warmer, 14 is our low, but that's kind of the end of this stretch of sunshine. Wednesday, 25 degrees is the high, but cloud cover, and we could see showers rolling in on Wednesday evening, low of 17. Like I said, right now it is 23 degrees, that's 73 Fahrenheit.

0: Coming up on 420 here on AM 800's The Shift, I'm Steve Martin with you today and tomorrow. And I've wanted to talk about this story since last week, really. I saw an article in the Daily Mail talking about medical assistance in dying here in Canada. Now, it was a specific person's stories, and we're not going to necessarily get into that story, but the story was shared online by federal opposition leader Pierre Poilievre, and I really saw it all over the internet last week, and I think it didn't portray the issue in the clearest light. So wanted to get more information. I was reading some different things this weekend and trying to familiarize myself with medical assistance in dying, and I felt like it would be worthwhile to everyone to have somebody with some expertise on. So we are welcoming Helen Long, CEO of Dying with Dignity Canada, to the program. Hi, Helen. Thank you so much for joining us.
1: Hi, Steve. Thanks for having me.
0: So, like I was saying, I feel like I've tried to read up on the situation, but having not experienced it myself, I don't want to make assumptions on anything like this. But I guess in the easiest place to start, can you describe to our listeners what it means as far as medical assistance in dying?
1: Sure. I mean, it's a big conversation. I'll give you the Coles Notes version. We have a great website that we launched in June called wecanchoose.ca that provides really factual information based on Canada's legislative system and the facts as Health Canada would report it. But I'll give you a bit of an overview. So in Canada, in order to access an assisted death, you have to request one. You have to be 18 years of age or older, and you have to be eligible for healthcare services in the province or territory where you live. You have to have what we call a grievous and irremediable medical condition. That's in the legislation. So that means a serious illness, disease, or disability. You have to be in an advanced state of decline that cannot be reversed. You have to be experiencing physical or mental suffering that can't be relieved under conditions that you find acceptable. So we call that intolerable suffering. You don't have to have a terminal condition. So there's some confusion about that. People often think you have to have a, you know, terminal illness. There's two tracks in Canada for assisted dying. So your death can be either reasonably foreseeable, which is basically reasonably predictable from a medical sense, or it can be not reasonably foreseeable. And there's very, very few of those cases, but those are cases in which someone is not dying as quickly, although they do meet all of the other criteria. Well, so that's kind of the basic eligibility criteria.
0: And I think there are guardrails in place in this system. And like you said, people have choices throughout, though, but that baseline of guardrails is in place. So we aren't seeing anything kind of squeezed through the cracks as far as that. Can you explain the process if somebody was interested in pursuing this, where they would necessarily start?
1: Yeah, and that process, I'll talk about it, but it does cover a number of the safeguards and oversights that are in place. So to start off, you have to make a request for MAID. You have to have that request person, and there's a whole definition for that person. You will then get two MAID assessments. So you'll have two individual and independent clinicians, either doctors and or nurse practitioners in Canada, and most provinces either can do it. They will meet with you independently, and they will go through a number of questions and discussions about your values, your health condition, the treatments that you've tried, the trajectory of your disease. They have to make sure that you are aware of all of the things that are coming so that you can give informed consent. So they'll also make you aware of any other available means there are to relieve your suffering and help support you with consultations in the case of the not reasonably foreseeable death. So you go through those two assessments, assuming both assessors find you eligible, and they again do that independently. They also meet with you, often without anyone. They'll meet with you with a family member or support person there, but they often spend some time with the individual alone so that they can make sure there's not any coercion or anything being done to encourage someone to have an assisted death who may not want one. So assuming both clinicians find you eligible, you can set a date, and then the clinician will provide MAID to you at the place, you know, that you agree upon. Some people like to

0: decision-making capacity related to healthcare. If a person does not have that capacity, they cannot proceed with MAID. It cannot go any further. There is a waiver after you've been assessed and approved and you've set a date. There is a waiver that can be put in place for a short time period that allows, in the event you lose capacity. So let's pretend you had maybe had some kind of a dementia diagnosis or a cancer that had spread to your brain. You were assessed and approved for MAID, and say you were having MAID in October, but you really wanted to try and make it till Christmas. This is a, you know, this is the real life story of Audrey Parker. You could sign a waiver of final consent till Christmas, and if something happened in between, the clinician could still let you have MAID. But there is no role for power of attorney, substitute decision maker, anyone else in the MAID process. They are not able to consent on your behalf. If you don't have capacity to consent, you cannot get MAID, full stop, with the exception of that waiver after the process has been completed for approval and date setting.
1: I think that's one of the big misconceptions that people have out there about this is it's not a decision that somebody else is making.
0: Yeah, absolutely not. It has to be the person, and the person has to demonstrate why they want to have MAID. You can't get MAID on the basis of, for example, a lack of social support. So you can't just show up and say, I don't have X, Y, and Z, I want MAID. There's a very thorough process. And the clinicians that do this work, you know, I think this often gets lost in some of the online media. The doctors and nurse practitioners who do the work, they are bound under the criminal code, which is where MAID is legislated. They are required under their college to perform in terms of the licensing, like they're licensed as clinicians through their provincial colleges. They're bound by those regulations. There's more reporting for MAID than any other healthcare practice in the country. So there's a lot of checks and balances within the system, but also on those clinicians who are doing the work.
1: Well, and I think this is a newer element of our healthcare system, too. I know we recognized the 10-year anniversary this past summer, but we are still learning about the program and trying to educate people on the program as it continues to be in use, I guess.
0: Absolutely. I mean, support for MAID is very high. We know that 80% of Canadians support or strongly support MAID, but we do still see a number of people, and we hear get these questions every day, people who are confused or don't understand the process or, to your point, think that someone else can make the decision for them. So we're continually educating, informing, providing information about assisted dying.
1: And Helen, if somebody wanted more information on this, you'd mentioned a website earlier, where else can they go to seek some help?
0: Yeah, so our website, wecanchoose.ca, or certainly they can contact Dying with Dignity Canada with any questions. Health Canada has a website full of information, and there should be a provincial health authority wherever you reside, in this case Ontario, but if you just Google your provincial health authority and the word MAID, M-A-I-D, you will find the information on their site for your local information.
1: Well, Helen, thank you so much for joining us today. I think it's an important issue that obviously we do need more education on, and even the 10 minutes that we've spent today isn't enough. So again, you can check wecanchoose.ca, is that website?
0: That's correct.
1: Excellent. Thank you so much.
0: Great. Thanks, Steve.
1: That was Helen Long, CEO with Dying with Dignity Canada. Again, this article that I saw last week, I think it was subjective, and there were elements of it that not everybody experiences, and this is obviously a layered conversation, but it does sound like there are guardrails in place before you make this decision. And myself, kind of hearing that, no, somebody else can't make this decision for you, is eye-opening today. So I think it's something we need to talk about more. Talking about death isn't easy, but as we continue to talk about it, we learn more. So we appreciate Helen's time today. I'll take a break here for the news on AM 800.
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7: 23 degrees in Windsor, Essex. A clear sky tonight with fog patches developing. A low of 10 or 50 Fahrenheit. I'm Kathy McMahon, AM 800 News. 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A traffic reminder, Cabana Road remains closed between Rankin and Charlevoix because of a collision. Avoid that area. Coming up, property crime declining in Essex County and an emergency healthcare meeting. But first, an investigation into the unauthorized disclosure of a list involving voters in Essex has ended. The town began a probe after receiving complaints from several residents. As you've heard on AM 800 News, Mayor Sherry Bondi says a campaign staffer posted a list of lawn sign locations without permission and has been fired. The town says the names and addresses of 64 individuals was disclosed, and the candidate has confirmed that steps were taken to remedy the situation. Property crimes in Essex County are going down. According to August data, the overall rate fell nearly 40% with 126 incidents last month compared to the year before. Crimes include things like break and enter, theft under $5,000, fraud and mischief. OPP Inspector Jamie Smith says they have community street crime units that target certain areas.
8: It goes back to the visibility for our officers. People are seeing it, the communities are recognizing it, and I think it plays a part in those individuals that are stealing from people. They're recognizing the visibility as well.
7: Year-to-date, property crime is down nearly 18% with 1,300 cases, compared with almost 1,600 last year and 1,800 in 2024. Parole enforcement officers are requesting the public's help in finding a missing federal inmate. The OPP say Mason Jenkins walked away from the Collins Bay Institution in Kingston last week. He's serving a life sentence for first-degree murder and drug trafficking. Jenkins is known to frequent Kitchener, Kingston and Chatham. If spotted, you're asked to contact 911. His photo is on the AM 800 website. Flu shots will be available to high-risk groups in Windsor-Essex starting next week. That includes seniors, along with staff and patients at hospitals, long-term care and retirement homes. By October 26th, flu and COVID-19 vaccines will be available for the general public. Medical Officer of Health, Dr. Mehdi Alouche, says there are warning signs that suggest the respiratory season is beginning.
9: We see early signs of COVID in wastewater surveillance, and around us we see rise of COVID in Michigan, a little bit of activity of a flu in Michigan, but we're preparing for this respiratory season with our partners.
7: Last respiratory season was one of the toughest in recent years, with more than 1,200 flu cases. The health unit distributed more than 83,000 flu shots, up 4,000 doses from the year before. Canada's health ministers plan to hold an emergency meeting to discuss federal funding. Ontario Health Minister Sylvia Jones told a provincial committee meeting today that provinces and territories are heading for what she calls a fiscal cliff. They worry the federal budget forecasts an end to some targeted health care funding after next March. The provinces and territories are also concerned by a planned reduction in the growth of the federal Canada Health transfer after March of 2028. The Competition Bureau has launched an investigation into the use of minimum advertised pricing policies in the grocery sector. As reporter Jason White explains, the Bureau is asking people in the industry and consumers to come forward with evidence about minimum pricing use.
10: The watchdog says those policies can prevent retailers advertising their lowest prices, potentially keeping deals from consumers and restricting competition.
7: Suppliers sometimes use advertised price rules to protect their brand's image, encourage retailers to provide better service, or prevent some retailers from benefiting from the promotional efforts of others. The U.S. and China are agreeing to cut tariffs on $60 billion worth of products. That's $30 billion for each country after President Trump and Chinese leader Xi Jinping met last week in Washington. The new 30 by 30 framework includes Chinese products like fireworks, kitchenware, flashlights, baseballs and softballs and fish hooks. U.S. Trade Representative Jamison Greer credited the framework to the strong relationship between Trump and Xi. In sports, the CBC's long-running Hockey Night in Canada program will return this season in partnership with the Professional Women's Hockey League. The network previously televised NHL games on Saturday nights, but Rogers and the CBC did not extend their sublicensing agreement. CBC Sports Executive Director Chris Wilson says hockey is more than the NHL, and he hopes the expansion will breathe life into the brand.
1: Yes, it's going to be different, but it's going to be really exciting and really inclusive and really accessible to a large number of Canadians.
7: The December 5th matchup between Montreal and Hamilton is said to be the first women's hockey game to be featured on Hockey Night. 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
22: 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A beautiful day to be out there at the pitch, the track, or the green. We had a high of 23 degrees today, lots of sunshine. Tonight, we get down to a low of 10. Those cooler temperatures could bring in some fog, though. We had that fog warning this morning, so we'll keep you up to date here on AM 800. Be sure to tune in first thing. We'll let you know what that commute is going to be like. Another beautiful day on tap tomorrow, though, so that should burn off the fog pretty quickly. We get to a high of 23 degrees with lots of sunshine tomorrow. Down to a low of 14 tomorrow night, and that seems to be the end of the sunshine. Clouds rolling in for Wednesday, a high of 25 degrees, and we could see some showers later on, rolling in later in the evening, and Wednesday night, our low is 17. Right now, we are at 23 degrees, feels like 25, or that is 73 Fahrenheit.

0: 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Still have a closure on Cabana. That is a collision that happened earlier on, like before 2 o'clock here. Windsor police have it cordoned off between Rankin and Charlevoix due to that collision, and police are asking drivers to avoid the area. Besides that, looks like things are moving pretty smoothly out there on the roads. We do have a little bit of construction to report. Some popped up today, like the intersection of Erie and Victoria. That has intermittent lane restrictions due to some construction happening there, some curb and ramp realignment. That should be wrapped up by end of day on Wednesday. Also, the intersection of Giles and Howard is closed for some paving work. That is going to last until the end of day on Friday. And this one is going to be starting in just a little bit and going until December. Jarvis closed north of Dillon to Castle Hill Road for construction of the Wyandotte Street East extension. So just a heads up that Jarvis is going to have a closure that's going to last until the middle of December. If you happen to see issues on the roads or anything affecting your drive home tonight, we would love to hear from you. I'm sure other drivers would like to know what to avoid as well. Give us a call or text. It's the same number, 792-2559. That's 792-CKLW.
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2: All right, what are we paying at the pump today? $1.819 is the average price across Windsor, according to affordableenergy.ca. Diesel coming in at $2.389 across the area. Looks steady for tomorrow as well. So if you need gas, you may as well get it today because prices are set at that again, $1.819 for tomorrow.
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5: 60 seconds.
3: Do you have what it takes? It's time to find out.
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6: I can't believe it.
2: All right, let's give away some money. It is time for $1,000 trivia. We have caller number 10 on the line. Clem. Is this Clem from Amherstburg?
7: No, this is Clem from LaSalle.
2: Clem from LaSalle. All right, I chat with Clem from Amherstburg all the time in the morning. So, Clem, let's try and win you $1,000 today, okay?
7: Right on.
2: Minimally, you've got $100 to the Goat Tap and Eatery, though, so can't go wrong as far as that.
7: Awesome.
2: All right, so the timer will start after I finish the first question. You then have 60 seconds, and you need to get all 10 correct. We came close earlier today. Well, not today. It was Friday. We came close on Friday. I think we had one wrong answer. If you need to pass on any of these, you can pass, and we'll come back through. But again, you have 60 seconds once I finish this first question. Are you ready?
7: Let's do it.
2: All right. Which space company launched a giant starship towards orbit for moon testing today?
7: SpaceX.
2: All right. Which of the six main characters on the TV show Friends never got married?
7: Ross.
2: Sorry?
7: Ross.
2: Which ocean is the west side of Canada on?
7: Pacific.
2: What color are Smurfs?
7: Blue.
2: Which Canadian city was the Hawaiian pizza invented in?
7: Windsor.
2: Did the Detroit Tigers or the Toronto Blue Jays make the MLB playoffs?
7: Neither one.
2: What weighs more, a hippopotamus or a giraffe?
7: Hippo.
2: Hunter and forest are different shades of which color?
7: Green.
2: In O Canada, what do we see with glowing hearts?
7: The CD Rise.
2: Kelsey Mayne, Carson Janik, and Buck 20 performing what kind of music?
7: Country.
2: All right. I'm going to give you another shot. You actually got that one right, so I don't need to go through it again. I was scrambling. We got through all 10. A couple wrong today, though, Clem, unfortunately. We got everything but number two. Well, number one, you had correct with SpaceX. That was the rocket that was launched earlier today. I think I got this one wrong initially when Chris was reading them through to me earlier. Which of the six main characters on the TV show Friends never got married? You said Ross. It was Joey. That one threw me. Which ocean is the west side of Canada on? You said the Pacific Ocean. What color are Smurfs? You said blue. That's correct. Which Canadian city was the Hawaiian pizza invented? That was the other one you got wrong. You said Windsor, and it was actually Chatham. I had no idea about that either. Did the Detroit Tigers or Toronto Blue Jays make the MLB playoffs? You said neither. That's correct. The hippo weighs more than the giraffe. That was correct. Hunter and Forrest are different shades of green, like you said. You got the O Canada one. That was our trick question today. That one threw me earlier when we were playing in the newsroom, but you got that. The Rise was the answer there. And like you said, country music, but you missed a couple. Oh, I just hung up on Clem. Clem, I apologize. Please call Chris back. He's going to get a hold of you and get all those details from you because you have that $100 to the Goat Tappanitery. Not exactly clean on my first play of $1,000 trivia, but we have another shot for you tomorrow with Mike and Meg just after the 8:30 news. And again, you can play with me tomorrow afternoon after the 4:30 news like we did today. We're getting closer. We didn't give away $1,000 last year, and I really want to give away $1,000 this year. So hopefully we can make that happen for you. Again, two wrong today for Clem there. Coming up after the break, we're going to talk about some news coming out of my hometown, Hamilton. Looks like some more job losses in the steel industry, but that ties in with an announcement from the White House earlier today as well. So we will give you the update on that after a quick short break here on AM 800, The Shift with Steve Martin.
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10: 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That's the biggest gift I got, which is from being a prisoner to being a loving father, which is what I always wanted.
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0: 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Beautiful day today. We are at our high of 23 degrees right now. Feels like 25. Clear skies stay overnight, but we could see some fog as we have a low of 10 degrees tonight. That fog should burn off tomorrow morning, but we will keep you updated. Tomorrow, a sunshine-filled day with a high of 23 degrees. Tomorrow night, a little bit warmer. Our low is 14, but that brings in some cloud cover. Wednesday looks cloudy, a high of 25 degrees, and a chance of showers later on in the day. 30% right now, but we'll see how that updates. Wednesday night, low of 17. Like I said, right now it is 23 or 73 Fahrenheit.
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0: Coming up on 4:50 here on AM800's The Shift, I'm Steve Martin. You might know me from Mornings with Mike and Meg. I've also been on Live and Local a couple times, but I'm here with you the next couple of days. A little bit about me. I'm from the Hammer, Hamilton, and some big news coming out of Hamilton today as Stelco, which is one of their steel plants there, has finally announced this Stelco issue has been ongoing for years. They've really tapped back some of the production coming out of that plant, but Stelco Holdings announced today they are idling finishing operations at its Hamilton plant in a move that will see about 350 people laid off. The company says the indefinite idle is part of a plan to concentrate production at its Lake Erie facility. It's a little bit outside of the area down in Nanticoke. So you've seen production shifting that way. That plant in Nanticoke was built to kind of expand operations. This was kind of not in the heart of the steel boom in Hamilton, but they were producing so much steel they needed a secondary plant. They built that out in Nanticoke. The municipality out that way, Townsend, was kind of flocked as, oh, this is going to be where everybody works at that Nanticoke plant lives. And Townsend has struggled because they haven't seen those jobs materialize as we've seen manufacturing production really across the country kind of backpedal a bit. They had new ownership at Stelco in 2024. It is now U.S.-based Cleveland-Cliffs owning Stelco, and that led to the end. You were expecting this news to happen, but official today that they are idling any production of the finishing plant there on the Hamilton Bay, and we are seeing reports that 350 workers could be out of jobs. Again, this is sad news as we see, like I said, manufacturing kind of leave our country, but especially in the last 18 months, as we've seen the United States push for more manufacturing. That's impacted our auto industry here. We've seen tariffs on steel impact some of that. And this announcement coincides with the White House announcing today they're investing $15 billion in a new steel plant in Iowa. So you wonder, does this announcement, it was announced earlier in the day, does this lead to Cleveland-based Stelco's decision as far as idling that plant? Like I said, I don't think so. Coming up in the Hamilton area, this has been an ongoing issue. You're seeing even, so DeFasco is the other competing company in Hamilton when it comes to producing steel. And DeFasco had made some pretty big, I guess, plans to shift to more green energy and some of that, but they've even scaled some of that back with some of the tariffs and with manufacturing struggling in across Canada, really. But so U.S. President Donald Trump unveiled plans for a massive steel plant in Iowa that the White House says will be the largest in American history. Biggest, greatest, it's going to be huge. And promises to bring 1,750 permanent jobs to the state. And Donald Trump made that announcement earlier today. Where's my audio here? Yes, Trump made the announcement here saying that there's going to be huge construction jobs, but then once it's up and operational, they're also expecting to have those 1,700 permanent jobs.
1: The project is expected to create up to 6,000 new construction jobs, nearly 2,000 manufacturing and mining jobs, and add another $95 billion to the U.S. economy, which is the number one economy in the world by far.
0: The biggest, the greatest, the number one, the best. A lot of that coming out of the White House lately. But again, it is starting to impact our Canadian industries. We talked earlier to Automotive News Canada. It was David from Automotive News Canada about how the tariffs have impacted our industries and how companies are trying to pivot. But you see big plans like this where even if the White House announces this development in Iowa, you're not going to see them backtrack on that. This kind of work is going to be there for a while, and it's going to impact our industries here. Again, I led this off by saying 350 Stelco workers will lose their jobs in Hamilton because of a decision made by the Cleveland Cliffs company. Cleveland Cliffs Inc. is the owner of Stelco there. Federal leader Pierre Poilievre already commenting on those job losses there, he's saying it adds to massive job losses at Algoma Steel, ArcelorMittal, which is DeFasco, like I was talking about earlier in Hamilton. This is another devastating blow to Canadian workers, their families, and our steel industry. The Prime Minister must move from words to action and keep his promises to steelworkers who can't fill up their gas tanks with signing ceremonies or pay their mortgages with speeches. We must allow Canadian business to thrive through faster permits and lower taxes so they can hire, produce, grow, and innovate and build right here in Canada. The Conservatives will continue to fight every day to protect Canadian jobs and build an affordable, safe, and self-reliant country. I know that Pierre Poilievre announced some of his conservative plans to increase industry and different things here. And I think tomorrow on the Kyle Horner show, they're going to break down some of that. But some of these decisions and some of these projects take longer to actually put in place. And so that short-term pain, are we actually going to be able to help these workers? We've seen workers in Brampton when we were talking about Stellantis idling that plant there. We need, I think, temporary measures. We've seen some of it from the federal government, but I don't know that there's enough to keep people, like Poilievre said, filling the gas tanks, putting food on the tables. And that's something I think that has either been underreported or just a miss from the federal government as far as immediately helping us afford food, gas, anything like that, because it is starting to trickle down. When we were talking about the automotive industry, we're seeing these plants shift production, and that's costing them millions or millions of dollars as far as shifting different stuff there. And is that going to get passed on to us? When we spoke to David Kennedy, he said not in the immediate time, but as we trickle down with some of our, I don't know, I guess the impact of the tariffs, where is that going to hit us in our wallets? And is there enough being done by the federal government to cover some of those costs? It's something to definitely keep an eye on, but some sad news out of Hamilton today, as again, more people going to be out of work. I don't know what necessarily the answer is. I do think that we need an agreement with the U.S., but I don't know how that posturing helps people in the immediacy. We see some offering for small businesses, but we were talking last week about that and that it's not as immediate. Here in Windsor, we're seeing the impact on some of our tool and die factories. And so this announcement with steel in the States, if they're going to be producing more, how does that impact us here at home? Checking the text board here. You can always interact with us, 519-792-2559. On the text board, no taxpayers' money for Hamilton. And that's some of it. They have helped some of these organizations. We saw that issue with Algoma Steel when they announced layoffs earlier in this, I don't know that I like the term trade war, but we'll call it trade tensions. I think that's a little bit safer. We saw that the federal government had supplied money to Algoma, and they were saying, well, we could have done this in smaller amounts with fewer layoffs and progressively built up to that. But rather than that, we're taking a harder hit now so we don't impact people in the future. But if we're going to be funding these businesses with tax dollars, how are they going to show up for us? And I think that's a bigger concern there. All right, coming up, we are going to talk a little bit of technology with our tech expert, Carmi Levy. A couple of different stories in AI. He was on with Vashi Kapelos earlier today talking about Meta and Facebook and some of their AI products. I wanted to reach out to Carmi, and their new platform, Muse, I think is very troubling. So we will get into that coming up in the 5 o'clock hour. I'm Steve Martin here on The Shift.
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10: 23 degrees in Windsor, Essex. A clear sky tonight with fog patches developing. A low of 10 or 50 Fahrenheit. I'm Kathy McMahon, AM 800 News. This report brought to you by St. Clair College in Windsor and Chatham, the home of Saints Nation. Coming up, arrest made in a hit and run and local students struggling with math. But first, an investigation into the unauthorized disclosure of a list involving voters in Essex has ended. The town began a probe after receiving complaints from several residents. As you've heard on AM 800 News, Mayor Sherry Bondi says a campaign staffer posted a list of lawn sign locations without permission and has been fired. The town says the names and addresses of 64 individuals was disclosed, and the candidate has confirmed that steps were taken to remedy the situation. Property crimes in Essex County are going down. According to August data, the overall rate fell nearly 40%, with 126 incidents last month compared to the year before. Crimes include break and enter, theft, fraud, and mischief. OPP Inspector Jamie Smith says they have community street crime units that target certain areas.
11: It goes back to the visibility for our officers. People are seeing it, the communities are recognizing it, and I think it plays a part in those individuals that are stealing from people. They're recognizing the visibility as well.
10: Year to date, property crime is down 18% with 1,300 cases compared to almost 1,600 last year. Parole enforcement officers are requesting the public's help in finding a missing federal inmate. Provincial police say Mason Jenkins walked away from the Collins Bay Institution in Kingston last week. He's serving a life sentence for first-degree murder and drug trafficking. Jenkins is known to frequent Kingston, Kitchener, and Chatham. If spotted, you're asked to contact 911. Flu shots will be available to high-risk groups in Windsor-Essex starting next week. That includes seniors, along with staff and patients at hospitals, long-term care, and retirement homes. By October 26th, flu and COVID-19 vaccines will be available for the general public. Medical Officer of Health, Dr. Mehdi Alouche, says there are warning signs that suggest the respiratory season is beginning.
12: We see early signs of COVID in wastewater surveillance, and around us we see rise of COVID in Michigan, a little bit of activity of a flu in Michigan, but we're preparing for this respiratory season with our partners.
10: Last respiratory season was one of the toughest in recent years, with more than 1,200 flu cases. The health unit distributed more than 83,000 flu shots. Canada's health ministers plan to hold an emergency meeting to discuss federal funding. Ontario Health Minister Sylvia Jones told a provincial committee meeting today the provinces or territories are heading for what she calls a fiscal cliff. They worry the federal budget forecast an end to some targeted health care funding after next March. They're worried about the planned reduction in the growth of the federal Canada Health Transfer after March of 2028. Foreign Affairs Minister Anita Anand is co-hosting a global conference in Toronto on the plight of Ukrainian children abducted by Russian officials. Anand announced today that Canada is providing more than $863,000 in new funding for Ukraine. She says Canada has used artificial intelligence technology to trace the whereabouts of Ukrainian children and prisoners of war.
13: We need to be able to use artificial intelligence and new technologies for good. And in this case, to trace the whereabouts of Ukrainian children, to return them from their families in circumstances where they cannot defend and speak up for themselves.
10: Anand announced the funding today in Toronto at the conference where Ukrainian youth and a former prisoner of war have shared harrowing stories of Russian captivity. In sports, Hockey Night in Canada will return to screens this hockey season.
4: Instead of NHL games, the CBC says Hockey Night in Canada will show games in the Professional Women's Hockey League. The network says the first women's game to be featured on the long-running program will be a December 5th matchup between the Montreal Victoire and Hamilton's PWHL Expansion Club. The CBC first aired Hockey Night in Canada on television in 1952, but domestic rights holder Rogers Communications and the CBC did not extend their sublicensing agreement for the upcoming NHL season. Jason White, The Canadian Press.
10: Time now for the AM 800 Business Report. 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Travelers could be stuck paying high airfares even if oil and jet fuel prices fall. Major U.S. airlines and analysts say fluctuating fuel costs make it hard to plan ahead. Globally, jet fuel prices have surged due to disruptions in refinery production. On the markets, Dow Jones closed 347 points lower. NASDAQ lost 248. TSX fell 311. Gold is down at $41.45 U.S. an ounce. Oil up at $93.37 U.S. a barrel. And the Canadian dollar is lower at 70.53 cents U.S. Today's AM 800 News poll question. 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Let us know at AM800CKLW.com. So far, 77% say yes. 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
0: 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Our forecast today, we got to a high of 23 degrees with lots of sunshine. Things do cool down tonight. We get to a low of 10 degrees, and with that, some fog. We should see some fog rolling in, but hopefully clearing early in the morning because we have more sunshine on the way. 23 degrees is our high tomorrow, and a full day of sunshine. Tomorrow night, a low of 14 and clear skies, but cloud cover does roll in for Wednesday. Wednesday, we get to a high of 25 and a chance of showers later in the evening with a low of 17. Right now, it is 23, or that is 73 Fahrenheit.

0: AM 800 traffic. We're still dealing with the closure of Cabana right in front of St. Clair College, or in front of Huron Lodge, really. Windsor police have Cabana Road West between Rankin and Charlevoix still closed due to a collision. Also, on Cabana at Rankin, they're saying there's a collision there as well. So just a heads up that looks like Cabana's a place to be for playing bumper cars. Besides that, a little bit of construction happening out there, including some new stuff on our radar. Erie Street and Victoria has intermittent lane restrictions and limited crosswalk access. That's for some traffic signal infrastructure installation. They're working on traffic lights. That should be wrapped up on end of day on Wednesday. Also, the intersection of Giles and Howard is closed while some paving work is being done between Highland Avenue and Parent. Detours are posted. That should be done end of day on Friday. If you see issues on the roads or anything affecting your drive home this afternoon, we'd love to hear from you. Call or text 792-2559. 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

0: 5:11 here on The Shift. I'm Steve Martin, filling in for today and tomorrow. You'll know me from Mornings with Mike and Meg. And then Thursday, I'm back to my 3:30 alarm. So we'll see how that goes on Thursday. That might come out of nowhere and kind of catch me. So Thursday could be slow, but only a couple of days left in the week. Kathy McMahon joining us from the AM 800 newsroom. And Kathy, you've had a story about OPP tracking a downward trend in property crimes across Essex County.
1: This is great news. Provincial police held their monthly board meeting, so we were there to kind of get some of the info. So for Essex County, overall property crime is down for the month of August, almost 40% lower. That is quite measurable. So 126 incidents that were reported, right? Some things may not be. Property crime can include things like break and enter, theft, fraud, mischief, that kind of thing. Year to date, the number is down almost 18%. So there were just under 1,300 cases compared to nearly 1,600 between January and August of last year. So provincial police are saying that they have targeted efforts to really try to tackle some of the problem areas. So that's one of the reasons why they're saying that there has been a decrease. And also the security and doorbell cameras that everybody has. It's a deterrent to crime. So a couple of those factors are why.
0: I wouldn't have connected the idea of the door camera, but as you're seeing, something happens and then people are posting it on social media even, so there's more attention paid to it. And I think when you mentioned reporting, that's a big angle of this too, where we've had this push for more reporting. So seeing those large numbers and still hoping that people are reporting, we were talking a couple of weeks ago on Live and Local on the Saturday about just like the car break-ins and different things like that. And so people, sometimes they won't report, but it's important, even if nothing was taken, to make a police report, because then we can track this data.
1: Yes, provincial police want you to do that so they can properly map it out and see where there might be a cluster in this subdivision that something's going on. They can, you know, divert resources more to that. And OPP Inspector Jamie Smith is saying a lot of times people are embarrassed, you know, I forgot to lock the car, I forgot to, you know, do this or that. And you're blaming yourself for something that, no, nobody should be in your vehicle without permission, right? So, yeah, it might not be, you know, a large amount of cash that was maybe taken from your console, but report it to police so that they have the full, complete picture on crime that's happening, you know, throughout each municipality. So it's good that cases are down. Hopefully they will continue to decline. And if you're maybe on the fence about maybe do I want to get one of the doorbell cameras? I mean, I think we know cameras are everywhere, but it's going to be probably the situation where something happens on your property and you're like, man, I didn't do it. And I should have, because that really helps police with their investigation. If they can have the footage, they know what the suspects looks like, what they were wearing, and they can, you know, hopefully make a quick arrest.
0: Well, and like you said, diverting resources to specific areas with that door cam footage, that becomes easier because maybe nothing's even taken and you don't even know, but you've got that notification that, hey, somebody was lingering around the front door. Mm-hmm. And even something like that, if you're seeing it in your neighborhood, it's probably worth reporting to the non-emergency line.
1: For sure. And they also are using this as kind of a reminder, if you do have doorbell or security cameras, to register them with the CamSafe program. They're trying to make this database of where all video surveillance can be found in all of Essex County. So they still will need your permission to actually go in and retrieve it. But at least they know, okay, there's a camera on this street and there's one across the street. We can probably get, you know, a more detailed description of this person. So you can do that. And the information is on our website.
0: Yeah. And if something like that happens that way, they have that information to, hey, maybe I need to go reach out to the neighbor because we do know they have a camera. So that's a good reason to register too.
1: For sure.
0: Awesome. Thanks so much, Kathy.
1: You're welcome.
0: Coming up, we are going to talk to our tech expert, Carmi Levy, about concerns around Meta, or Facebook and Instagram's new AI platform, Muse. And how is this different than ChatGPT or Claude or some of the different AI platforms we've been using? Seems like there's some more privacy concerns here. So we reached out to Carmi to get more details. Coming up here after a short break on AM 800's The Shift.
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0: 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We had a beautiful day today. Another one on tap for tomorrow, but cooler temperatures this evening. We get down to a low of 10 degrees with clear skies, but with that cool weather, we could see some fog roll in. We saw that fog warning earlier today, so we will keep you up to date tomorrow morning as you start your commute. Tomorrow, that fog should burn off quickly as we have a beautiful sunshine-filled day, high of 23 degrees. Tomorrow night, we get down to 14 with clear skies, but cloud cover does roll in for Wednesday. Wednesday, a high of 25, some possible showers later on in the day, and a low of 17. Right now it is 23 degrees, feels like 25 out there, or 73 Fahrenheit.
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0: Sounds like it could be an AI song. It's got a little digital feel. I don't know this one. I like it though, Chris. Thank you. Talking AI with our tech expert, Carmi Levy. Steve Martin in for today and tomorrow. And Carmi, thank you for joining us. I heard you earlier with Vashi talking about some legal aspects as we are unpacking. Are we allowed to call it AI anymore, or is it super intelligence?
1: I refuse to call it super intelligence.
0: I respect that.
1: We're sticking with AI. I don't care what the White House says. We're done.
0: So, artificial intelligence. Love the conversation you had earlier, but you guys just kind of touched on Meta, or Facebook, Instagram, as most of us know it, launching their platform Muse, and it's jumped to the top of the App Store charts.
1: Yeah, but the most popular app on both the Apple and the Google App Stores. I mean, it really is. It's kind of like it's the first truly successful consumer app that is specifically designed to be an AI agent. You know, we had OpenClaw earlier this year. That got a lot of publicity, but that was really more for nerds and geeks. You know, that wasn't something that my mom could use. It wasn't something that everyone could. It demanded coding knowledge. It really demanded that you kind of knew how to set up a virtual machine and do all this stuff that mere mortals just don't get. And so what Muse is it basically takes AI agents, those automated blocks of code that can do things, complete complex tasks all by themselves. You sort of send them off out into the world and they do your work for you, which is really cool from a productivity perspective, but it opens up a whole host of privacy issues. And so people are downloading this thing thinking, it's another app from the same folks who brought us Facebook and Instagram. How bad can it be? And, you know, as we're learning sort of in these early days, there are security questions that we hadn't even thought to ask. And thanks to Muse, we're realizing that there are problems here. There are vulnerabilities in the tool. There are vulnerabilities in the whole concept of agentic AI. And we probably should be having that conversation as a society before we decide to just download these apps and start handing them all of our usernames and passwords to all of our most sensitive accounts, which a lot of people are doing. And unfortunately, they may very well learn the hard way that you probably shouldn't, at least not at this early stage.
0: Well, we were texting before the show, and I was saying, you were saying, it seems like Meta gets a free pass with some of this privacy stuff. Like, we know them to be the evil empire when it comes to our information, but we're kind of okay with it.
1: Yeah, it's really weird. Like, I would have thought that we had learned our lesson around social media, that we sign up for these services, and as part of that, the company collects huge amounts of information on us, and they use that to customize the experience, serve up ads, sell that information to third parties, all that stuff. We all remember the Cambridge Analytica scandal where they basically grabbed data without even asking permission and then used it in all sorts of really questionable ways. One of the first significant corporate violations of our privacy en masse. Time and again, this is a company that has really played fast and loose with the rules around digital privacy, very aggressive harvesters of information, very sort of, you know, lots of legalese in the terms of use and statements that we all sign when we download the app, but we never actually bother reading. And so now that we're kind of moving away from social media and into AI agents, Meta is basically doing the same thing, but at another level. So because AI, of course, it consumes even more data. It uses it in an even more pervasive and invasive way. And so if we thought that Facebook was kind of creepy, because it is, we ain't seen nothing yet. Muse raises that to a terrifying new level. And nobody seems to be concerned about that, just as we weren't concerned when Facebook and Instagram were first introduced. We really do have to give our heads a shake. We have to be a lot more careful about who we share our information with, under what circumstances, and when we download an app, and that we need to understand what we're getting ourselves into.
0: So you've said a couple of times now, AI agent. And I think a lot of us, when we think of AI, it's like, oh no, it's just, I can Google something and it gives me a better answer. What makes Muse different as far as it being, I guess, a more built out AI agent?
1: Yeah. So, I mean, for the last 3.5, almost 4 years since ChatGPT was released, most of us, our exposure to AI has really been around chatbots, because that's what ChatGPT is. You type a question or a prompt to it, and then it gives you a fully formed answer. And you can go back and forth and have these long meandering conversations with it that can last months. That's a chatbot. It's almost like a search engine on steroids. Whereas AI agents really are kind of the next big thing in AI. Rather than you sitting at a keyboard interacting manually with a chatbot, you simply tell an AI agent to do

0: know, AI does go off the rails sometimes. And so now that we're automating AI with AI agents, the risk is that, you know, it can get us into trouble much faster, and it'll be much harder to recover from because we're not sitting at the keyboard watching this happen. We only hear about it after the fact. And of course, by then it could be too late.
1: Well, and they have access to a lot of our, well, our built-in platforms. I saw a story this weekend and somebody was saying that they enabled it to use Facebook Marketplace on their profile and they had listed something to sell. Mm-hmm. And then Muse kind of took over the whole transaction. Somebody showed up at their house to pick up the item and they weren't even home.
0: That is scary because in that case, it's shared public it's shared private information publicly in a way that it was not designed to do, or at least we didn't expect it to. No one expected the agent to take that person's address, which is never supposed to be shared in Facebook Marketplace, and share it proactively, which suggests then that agents sometimes engage in behaviors that their creators could not have envisioned, that they do things that are unexpected, that they try to survive and thrive, as they say, and they don't really take things like data privacy all that seriously. We're seeing other cases, you know, when you use Muse, it is supposed to it's supposed to limit your activity so that my user activity won't be visible to, say, you, and vice versa. So they use the term virtual machine. All of your activity stays in a virtual machine that is specific to you. But we are seeing examples of complete strangers having access to other people's virtual machines. And so I could be using Muse thinking it's all private. And next thing I know, some stranger halfway around the world knows where I live, knows my bank account information, and knows all about my family, even though I never shared that with Muse. And so that's the scary thing, is it's reaching into your device, it's reaching into all your apps, it's pulling information in to learn more about you, and then it isn't protecting it from prying eyes. And to me, that is, if we thought that Facebook itself, the app, or Instagram were scary from a privacy perspective, this thing is next level, and we're already seeing at this early stage examples of just how vulnerable it makes its users.
1: It's terrifying, and I just think, I don't know, they have so much of our information already. I'd seen somewhere where somebody had asked it, make me a reservation for a restaurant 4 stars or above, but so it goes onto your Instagram platform, it knows what kind of food you like, and just kind of pumps out exactly what you are looking for. And like we were saying earlier, Carmi, I think we're kind of comfortable with it because we're already using all their platforms and we know Facebook does this kind of thing.
0: Yeah, I mean, we all like convenience, don't we? We like when our apps do things that make our lives a little bit easier. Maybe it's a productivity thing. So if I don't have to do all of that administrivia kind of work and I just leave it to Muse, you know, the AI agent, then who loses here? It's not that big of a deal. It saves me some time during the day. But we always have to remember that convenience comes at a cost. And the more that we share with these tools about ourselves, the greater the risk that that information then goes places that we could not control. And it could be used against us. It could be a cyber attack. It could be more marketing, whatever it is. It is, you know, we're no longer controlling our digital destiny. And that really is scary. And this is a company that has that, you know, frankly, not very good track record in terms of managing our information. That Meta is as big as it is and is as successful as it is because throughout its history, it has architected the collection of huge amounts of information and the monetization of that information. It makes huge amounts of money off of that. It serves up very customized ads that advertisers will pay more for because they know that it's appearing in front of someone who's likely to respond to it. So, you know, for example, I'm into cycling and photography. So, and I talk about it a lot on my Facebook and Instagram accounts. So, of course, I will see ads that align with that, and advertisers will pay a premium for that because I'll probably go out and buy another doodad for my bike. So there's money in that.
1: But and money runs it, right? Like the biggest thing is money for Facebook.
0: Yeah, and investors love this stuff, and that's why their stock has traditionally done fairly well. It's why they make as much money as they do. But at some point, there's liability associated with that. And at some point, consumers are going to say, you know what, I'm not comfortable with that. And as we get deeper into the age of AI, I think consumers are starting to realize we probably should have been more careful up until now. Maybe we shouldn't have downloaded that app. Maybe we should have gone into the settings and dialed back the accesses because I'm just not comfortable with where we're at now.
1: Well, we're still learning, and that's the biggest thing. And thank you for joining us, Carmi, because I feel better educated on this now. We're short on time, though, but appreciate your time today. Kathy's got your news.

0: Coming up next, we've got an update from the Essex investigation into personal information.
1: It's 5:30.
2: -23 degrees in Windsor, Essex. Clear with fog patches tonight, the low 10 or 50 Fahrenheit. I'm Kathy McMahon, AM 800 News. 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A traffic reminder, Cabana Road in South Windsor remains closed between Rankin and Charlevoix because of an earlier crash. Expect delays. Coming up, arrest made in a hit and run and local students struggling with math. But first, a man wanted on a Canada-wide arrest warrant may be in the Chatham area. The OPP's Repeat Offender Parole Enforcement, or ROPE Squad, is looking for 49-year-old Mason Jenkins. He's currently serving a life sentence for the first-degree murder of his sister in 1998. Police say he walked away from the Collins Bay Institution in Kingston last Thursday and is known to frequent Chatham, Kitchener, and Kingston. His photo can be found on the AM 800 website. A suspect has been arrested following a hit-and-run involving a pedestrian in Windsor. Police say the crash happened just before 10 last night on Tecumseh Road East between Norman and Westminster Boulevard. As AM 800 News reported, one person was taken to hospital with unknown injuries. Police have the area closed for several hours for an investigation. A decline in property crimes across Essex County. Provincial police are reporting the overall rate in August dropped by nearly 40% compared to last year, while year-to-date numbers are also down 18%. OPP Inspector Jamie Smith says home security and doorbell cameras have made a difference in deterring crime and helping police with their investigations.
3: It's only what people are willing to share, but it is a game changer for identifying vehicles, involved persons, what they're wearing. They go into a store nearby and they're easily identifiable.
2: Property crimes include things like break and enter, theft, fraud, and mischief. An investigation has ended into the unauthorized disclosure of a list involving voters in Essex. The town has received a number of complaints from residents. Mayor Sherry Bondi has admitted a campaign staffer posted a list of lawn sign locations online without permission and has been fired. The town says the names and addresses of 64 individuals was disclosed. They will all be contacted by the end of this week and notified about the situation. Local EQAO results have been released. At the public board, grade 6 math was the lowest at 48%. Grade 6 writing was highest at 87%. Local Elementary Teachers Federation of Ontario President Mario Spagnolo says the union continues to push for the elimination of the testing, saying the money saved could be redirected to additional frontline supports.
4: What we are saying is, wouldn't it make more sense, instead of continuing to test these kids, that we actually provide them the support that they're calling for, and that those resources and that money can be reinvested.
2: At the local Catholic board, grade 6 math was also their lowest score at 55%, and reading was highest at 92%. Check the batteries in your smoke detector. Ontario's annual Saved by the Beep campaign is underway. Windsor Fire Chief Jamie Waffle says ensuring you have properly working fire alarms may prevent a tragedy.
5: Most of the fatalities I've been to in my career almost always have been without a working smoke alarm.
2: For Fire Prevention Week, which begins October 5th, Windsor Fire will also focus on lithium-ion battery safety. Staff will have public education events at Devonshire and Tecumseh Mall. A two-day conference in Toronto is expected to hear from Ukrainians who've been returned from Russian captivity. As reporter Jason White explains, the event is being co-hosted by Foreign Affairs Minister Anita Anand.
6: Government ministers from European countries are in Toronto discussing helping abducted Ukrainian children. Ukraine and its allies believe Russia has effectively abducted tens of thousands of kids since it began its full-scale invasion in 2022.
2: Efforts by Canada, Ukraine, and its allies have led to the return of hundreds of children, and countries have expanded that work to include adults, civilians, and prisoners of war taken from parts of Ukraine occupied by Russia. And the first SpaceX Starship to reach orbit is returning to Earth earlier than expected.
7: The Starliner mission was supposed to last nearly 10 hours. It would have included 6 trips around the Earth, ending in a splashdown off the coast of Chile. Instead, it's a three-hour mission with splashdown in the northern Pacific.
8: Essentially, all that means is we're not going to spend as many orbits around Earth. But, I mean, this is... It's been a wildly successful day so far.
7: SpaceX Mission Control. Not completing the mission timeline is still a setback for SpaceX and Starliner, which is a critical vessel for NASA's future moon missions. I'm Rory O'Neill.
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0: 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Forecast right now, we're getting reports of 23 degrees out there, but some haze rolling into the area. I don't know what that means. So text us 519-792-2559 if you're seeing any haze. Tonight, a low of 10 degrees with clear skies, but some fog patches do roll in. We'll keep an eye on that tomorrow morning as we saw that fog warning earlier today. Tomorrow, that fog should burn off as we have a high of 23 degrees with lots of sunshine. Tomorrow night, our low is 14 degrees with clear skies, but then cloud cover creeps in on Wednesday. Wednesday, a high of 25 degrees, and we see showers coming later in the afternoon, a 30% chance right now. Wednesday night, a low of 17. Like I said, right now, 23 with some haze out there. Feels like 25, or that's 74 Fahrenheit.

0: M800 traffic do have a few collisions to report. Windsor police have had Cabana Road West closed all afternoon between Rankin and Charlevoix. That's right in front of Huron Lodge or St. Clair College. That due to a collision. Also, drivers are being asked to avoid the area. We also have a couple collisions on the Windsor Police portal, McDougal and Eugenie Street. A collision being reported there. Also, Cabana Road East at Riberty. So just a heads up about those ones. Besides that, have a little bit of construction out there we should make mention of. The intersection of Erie and Victoria has intermittent lane restrictions. That work should be wrapped up on Wednesday. The intersection of Giles and Howard is closed while some paving work is being done there. That should be done by 7 o'clock on Friday evening. And Jarvis will be closed north of Dillon to Castle Hill Road. That starts right about now and should be wrapped up on December 18th. So a heads up on that work. If you happen to see issues on the roads or anything affecting your drive home, or just out and about here this afternoon, call or text 792-2559. That's 792-CKLW.
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3: You're listening to The Shift on AM 800. I'm Steve Martin. You know me from Mornings with Mike and Meg. And maybe if you're listening to Live and Local every once in a while on a Saturday, but I've got the big chair for today and tomorrow. So we're going to unpack a couple of different topics today, but our news poll question of the day. Do you support provincial legislation to increase the age to buy tobacco and vape products from 19 years old to 21 here in Ontario? And I think for most of us, it's an easy answer, but I think the bigger concern when we're looking at this issue is increase in vaping numbers, especially in our youth. So we wanted to connect with Dr. Adam Cole today. Hello, Adam. Welcome to the show.
4: Thanks for having me.
3: So I think the biggest concern for all of us here, we've seen this increase in youth vaping. It says 10.5% of students from grade 7 to 12 report they have used a vape in the last year, and that continues to climb as they age. I think it goes up almost 10% by the time that they're done high school. What is the biggest concern when it comes to youth vaping?
4: I think one of the big concerns is just the lack of what happens next. We don't really know how vaping is going to affect your lungs and your body. So a lot of students who are trying vaping can be at greater risk of developing health problems later on. It took us a long time to realize that smoking causes cancer and causes heart disease. And it will equally take us a long time until we see some of those health effects for youth who are vaping. I think the other concern is the high nicotine concentration in a lot of the vapes that are on the market right now. And we've even seen that in a lot of the statistics with a lot of students who are vaping every day and multiple times throughout the day, highlighting that they're addicted to vaping. And so that can be a lifelong habit that continues with them as they grow up and as they become adults.
3: Do you think, I guess an easy way of putting it, is vaping less harmful than cigarettes? I think it can be portrayed as that sometimes. But what are the, I guess, the research or the actual health benefits at this point saying?
4: So there do seem to be lower risks with vaping, but that's not to say that vaping is risk-free. So for people who do smoke, the advice has been to switch completely to vaping because you're not getting the same toxic chemicals that you do from cigarette smoking. But if you don't vape, the recommendation has been not to start vaping. It's not like vaping is healthy for you. It's not like eating fruits or vegetables. So it should be avoided if you don't currently.
3: And why do you think, I guess it's just more, is it because of an accessibility concern? Like, why are youth more prone to vape, I guess, than cigarettes? Is it some of the negative impacts that we know as far as kind of campaigns against smoking? Or what do you think the biggest factor in that is?
4: Certainly, I think the campaigns that we've had for smoking cigarettes, I mean, it's well established that cigarettes are bad for you, that they harm your lungs, your body. And some of that information, you know, is developing as we're researching more about some of the health risks associated with vaping. Vaping also can come in flavors, and those are more attractive to use. Why would you want to, you know, smoke and taste a cigarette when you could taste fruit or mint instead? So I think those two factors can definitely make it more attractive for wanting to vape rather than smoke. Vaping can also be very discreet, so it can be very easy to hide. It can be easy to do as you're walking down the hall between classes, or, you know, waiting on the bus. So it's very easy to hide it compared to smoking, where you have to have a lighter, you have to light it. It's more noticeable when you see it, and you typically want to smoke the entire cigarette, not just take a couple of puffs like you do from a vape.
3: Well, and locally, we've seen 19 charges against retailers. Do you think it's more accessible for youth as well?
4: It can be easy to access. The challenge with vapes and with cigarettes, a lot of the times they can be sold in the same places. And it can also be very easy for students to know where to go in order to get them. So they know those retailers that tend to be more non-compliant and to sell to younger age students. They also have social circles, so they know people who will purchase the vapes or cigarettes for them and sell them to them later. And so that can make it challenging for enforcing and for making sure that these products aren't getting into the hands of youth.
3: And we're talking to Dr. Adam Cole. Do you think raising the age limit on being able to purchase this from 19 to something higher is going to help impact these numbers, or do you think it needs to be more of a campaign against the health consequences?
4: I think we're going to need both. So we have seen in the United States that when you increase the minimum legal age to purchase these products, it does have some effect. So it does make it more difficult for some students to purchase them. But together with that, we also need to make sure that we're implementing, you know, prevention campaigns in schools, that we have media ads that are talking about some of the risks associated with vaping, and that we're teaching students the skills that they have to be able to refuse these products and to recognize when they're being targeted through different marketing techniques.
3: And as far as education, you've been working on the Catch My Breath program. Can you tell us a little bit about that?
4: Yeah, so the Catch My Breath program is a vaping prevention program for students in grades 7 through 12. It is two lessons that are typically delivered by a classroom teacher. It's one of the only programs that has some evidence of effectiveness, so showing that after students attend the lessons, they're less likely to vape in the future. So it's one option. There are certainly other programs out there as well, but it is something that has been shown to have a positive impact on helping to reduce vaping among youth.
3: I think whenever we talk about vaping, one of the terms I consistently see is popcorn lung. Can you tell us a little bit about that and some of the health concerns surrounding, again, vaping, I guess, in general?
4: Yeah, so popcorn lung is a condition that primarily came out when we were seeing some THC vapes. So they had an additional chemical that affected the lungs. A lot of those products kind of have been taken off the market now. But I think what it helps to show is that we don't necessarily know what all the health effects of vaping are going to be. So that's why it's important to be cautious and careful, and why we recommend that if you don't vape, you shouldn't start.
3: Well, and I think the legislation looking at kind of removing some of the flavors and different things too will be a helpful barrier to kind of entering using a vape.
4: Definitely, because we know that a lot of the flavors can be attractive to students, and that can be one reason why they try using them, or they're sharing them with friends in order to try different flavors. So by restricting access to those flavors, it can be helpful for reducing its appeal for youth.
3: So it sounds like there should be a couple of different kind of approaches as we're trying to crack down on this, that just changing the age itself isn't going to do it in itself. We need to have more education and maybe even limitations on some of the marketing for these products.
4: Yes, definitely. some restriction on the marketing. One challenge is restricting marketing on social media, because you can see ads that might be focused on Canada, but you can also see ads from anywhere. And they're not always very explicit. Sometimes they're ads that are more subtle, where you have an influencer who's promoting a product, maybe not even overtly, but they just have a vape in the background or they're holding it in their hands. And so that can be a form of advertising that can be more difficult to control and to legislate.
3: Well, and I think connecting that to smoking cigarettes, like seeing it in our movies and television and different things, and it wasn't until we started to, I guess, educate but reduce some of that subliminal marketing as well.
4: Mm, yes. Although cigarettes are still widely popular in a lot of shows, especially shows that are set in more historical periods where smoking tended to be more common. So just because something was common at a particular time doesn't mean we need to show it. It's not always helpful behavior.
3: Definitely, especially when we are exposing it to our youth who aren't, like, their brains aren't fully formed yet at this point. So they're making these decisions without that forward thought.
4: Yes, exactly.
3: Well, I appreciate your time today, Dr. Adam Cole. And I think as we talk about this more, we hopefully can increase education and reduce some of those numbers in our youth.
4: I agree. Thank you for having me on the show. It's been a pleasure to talk about vaping and what we can do to help protect our youth.
3: That's Dr. Adam Cole. And our news poll question of the day here: do you support provincial legislation to increase the age to buy tobacco and vape products from 19 to 21 in Ontario? Like the doctor said, I don't know that it is a specific age-related thing, but the idea of it being subliminally marketed in social media or just generally seeing it more in society, I do think that's an issue. And the ease of access, I think, is the biggest thing, where, yeah, I'm walking between classes and I can take a puff or two. You're not having to go outside. And that even feeds into the flavor or different things of these vapes, is there isn't as much scent. You're not walking into an environment and having a lingering smoke smell or something like that. But I do think increased education is probably the biggest thing. But let me know, what do you think about increasing the age on that? We had texts earlier in the day, the age should be universal across all products. We see alcohol at 19 as well. Should we be looking at increasing the age for all of this? Some people were saying earlier that you can sign up for medical assistance in dying at the age of 18. How come you can't purchase tobacco products until 19? Do we need to have that bigger conversation when it comes to increasing the age on some of this legislation? Again, you can text or call us 519-792-2559. 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
3: 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A beautiful day and teeing up for another one tomorrow. Tonight, clear skies. We get down to a low of 10 degrees. We could see some fog roll in with those lower temperatures, but everything should burn off early tomorrow as we have sunshine and a high of 23 degrees. Clear overnight tomorrow night, down to a low of 14, but then the clouds do roll in for Wednesday. Wednesday, we've got a high of 25 degrees with a chance of showers later on in the day. Wednesday night, 17 is our low. Right now, it is 23 degrees out there with some haze. Feels more like 25 or 73 Fahrenheit.

0: We survived. 5:55 on AM 800 CKLW. The Shift with Steve Martin. You know me from Mornings with Mike and Meg. This was my first time hosting The Shift, and we've made it to the end. I want to thank Chris on the other side of the glass. See, I'm starting to lose it, Chris. Chris warned me. I'm like, I'm going to be anxious today, so I'm going to be in here like super early just so we can be prepared and get all set. It's hitting me now. And I still have a football game to watch tonight. I'm a Philadelphia Eagles fan, and Monday Night Football, it's a little underwhelming with the Chicago Bears because their starting quarterback's out, but I might need an evening coffee. Does that make sense? I don't think so. But thank you to Chris. Very helpful as far as getting things lined up. And thank you to some of our guests today as well. One quick mention before we do wrap. I want to talk about September 30th, Truth and Reconciliation, or Orange T-Shirt Day. Stories. We will have a showcase of different stories on the air that day. Stories have the power to educate, connect, and inspire change. On Wednesday, AM 800 invites you to spend a day to listen with us. Through honest conversations and Indigenous perspectives, we'll explore how understanding the truth can lead to meaningful action toward reconciliation. Don't miss this special day of programming. We're also going to look to highlight some of the different local events throughout the day tomorrow, ahead of Wednesday's Truth and Reconciliation. We talked earlier on the program about an event here at Jackson Park in Windsor. That kicks off around 10 o'clock. We had a text from Barb about Caldwell First Nation hosting their annual Orange Shirt Day in Leamington. That is at the Caldwell First Nation Community Hall, located at 14 Orange Street in Leamington. They're starting things off at 9:30, and that event will go on throughout the morning. Different events throughout the area as well. There's an event up in Wallaceburg, and I believe there was an event down Chatham way as well. If you do have anything you want us to mention or you have any stories to share, please feel free to text in tomorrow as we get the program going. Right now, I want to again say thank you to Chris. We made it through. I'm Steve Martin for The Shift on AM 800. Bye for now.
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0: Copper Crackdown.
1: Definitely something that's been getting worse since this term started. You'd hear about it, you know, every once in a while, and now it seems to be a weekly occurrence.
0: Windsor councillor pushes for tougher repercussions amid rising copper wire thefts. Transit costs soar.
2: They're saying, too bad, I'm sorry about that. You didn't opt out on time. There is absolutely zero appeal process. Good luck.
0: One college mom is fighting mandatory bus passes, saying more people should be able to opt out. Sweeping back.
3: I've been trying to try new things.
4: The community is looking for something to do.
0: Curling in Windsor, Essex looks to rebuild after a year-long city disruption decimated the sport.
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6: Good evening and thank you for joining us on CTV Windsor and AM800. Copper wire thefts are becoming an increasing problem in Windsor, and Erie Street is among the areas being targeted. The thieves can leave streetlights out and stick taxpayers with thousands of dollars in repair costs. CTV's Chris Campbell joins us now with more on the efforts to curb this problem. Chris.
7: Yes, Stephanie. Ward 4 Councillor Mark McKenzie says what was once an occasional nuisance has become a weekly problem. And he's calling for tougher measures to deter the thefts, including more scrutiny of scrap dealers and where stolen copper is being sold.
8: From Erie Street to Ottawa, Wyandotte and other parts of Windsor, Ward 4 Councillor Mark McKenzie says copper wire theft has become increasingly difficult to ignore.
1: It's definitely something that's been getting worse, since this term started. You'd hear about it, you know, every once in a while, and now it seems to be a weekly occurrence happening, not only in my ward, but wards 3 in downtown. Councillor Fathers is also telling me it's happening in the West End.
8: McKenzie says the thefts aren't just costing money. They're leaving streetlights out and creating safety concerns for people traveling through the affected areas.
9: Well, there's got to be another way for them to get money, because the cost to the city and the inconvenience of streetlights being out, it's very dangerous, first of all, for pedestrian and walk drivers.
8: Mike Rinone, who was catching a bus on Erie Street today, says he's personally seen people stealing copper in Windsor and says they've walked away after noticing him watching.
9: Yeah, more than one, and they've seen me watching, and they've actually stopped what they're doing and walk away. On Ottawa, it happened, and once on Giles.
8: Others say the problem is becoming pervasive.
10: Nothing's worth stealing. It's a pandemic with that.
1: And there was one instant where staff went and replaced, you know, blocks worth of copper wire, and less than 24 hours later, it was ripped up by thieves.
8: In a statement to CTV News, Enwin says crews have responded to multiple copper theft-related repair requests along Erie Street and in other areas in recent weeks, saying the extent of damage varies. In some cases, several blocks of copper wire may have been removed, while in others the wiring is damaged but not fully stolen. They note copper theft continues to be a growing issue affecting utilities and municipalities across Canada. In 2026, Enwin has experienced a significant increase in copper theft-related streetlight repair requests compared to the same period last year.
1: So if you see somebody hanging around light posts or access panels, call the police, let them know. If you have cameras that, you know, are pointing at some of the streets, and you see that some of these access panels have been accessed, share that footage with Windsor Police as well.
7: Councillor McKenzie says he's also been pushing for tougher requirements at scrapyards, including identification and better tracking of who's selling and buying copper. He says the goal is to make it harder for thieves to turn stolen wire into quick cash. Stephanie?
6: Okay, Chris Campbell with our top story. Thank you for this, Chris. In other news, a serious crash early this afternoon has sent at least one person to hospital. The collision happened at the intersection of Cabana Road and Rankin Avenue around 1 p.m. Police closed both the eastbound and westbound lanes of Cabana. The extent of the injuries is not yet known. Windsor police say a suspect is in custody following a hit-and-run involving a pedestrian. It happened Sunday night just before 10 on Tecumseh Road East between Norman Road and Westminster Boulevard. Police say one person was taken to hospital. Police did have the area closed for a few hours and gave the all-clear just before 2:30 a.m. And police are investigating a two-vehicle crash involving a motorcycle in Windsor. Officers were called to Riverside Drive East and Perrin Avenue shortly after 3 Saturday afternoon. The motorcycle driver was taken to hospital with non-life-threatening injuries. The other driver was issued a provincial offense notice for careless driving. A fire on Windsor's west side is being treated as suspicious. Windsor Fire says crews responded to a house fire in the 300 block of Josephine Avenue around 11 a.m. on Saturday. Crews battled a fire in the second floor of the vacant property. No one was injured. Windsor Fire says it's currently being considered suspicious. Officials have not determined a cause of the fire, saying it remains under investigation. The town of Essex has closed its investigation into the unauthorized disclosure of voter information. The town says around 64 people had their names and addresses disclosed without authorization by someone involved in a candidate's election campaign. The information was collected through field observations and campaign notes. The candidate has confirmed steps have been taken to address the breach and prevent it from happening again. All 64 individuals that were affected are expected to be contacted by the end of the week and notified of the disclosure. The town says any further concerns should be directed to the candidate's campaign team. Let's take a break now. CTV meteorologist Gary Archibald joining us now for a first look at the weather from the top of the beautiful Bell Building tonight. Gary.
11: And beautiful weather right now, right across the board for extreme southwestern Ontario, where it matters for us here in Windsor, Essex, Chatham-Kent, and the surrounds. Ridge of high pressure, Stephanie, has kept things quiet and really lovely. Great air quality, beautiful blue skies. If you've seen cloud cover, it's of the fair weather variety. This ridge of high pressure responsible for this pleasant weather is still with us tonight. Beautiful starry night set up, and for tomorrow, we will get at least another 24 to 36 hours of pleasant weather, I believe. By Thursday, we could be seeing significant rainfall, and Friday might be wet and much cooler. So enjoy it. I'll break down the complete weather story shortly. For now, I'll send it back to you inside.
6: An update now on the wicked storm that blew through Windsor, Essex earlier this month. Officials have now confirmed a third tornado hit the region on September 3rd. The Northern Tornadoes Project says a twister was recorded near River Kennard. At its peak, it reached a wind speed of 125 kilometers per hour. Residents reported damage to roofs and power poles. Officials assessed it as an EF0 tornado. Windsor councillors are turning to Queen's Park for help with some of the city's biggest challenges, from homelessness and the cost of buying Canadian to protecting local jobs. CTV Sanjay Maru has the highlights from today's council meeting.
12: Windsor City Council is backing a call for more help from upper levels of government to address homelessness, mental health, and addiction. Councillors endorsing the Ontario Big City Mayor's Solve the Crisis campaign, adding requests for immediate funding and more housing supply. Windsor's mayor says the response needs to extend beyond individual cities, with support available where people live.
13: We don't want people migrating between one province or another, you know, because there are better services in one province over another, and we certainly don't want them migrating between municipalities within a province. There has to be some distribution of services across the country.
12: Also at council, buying Canadian and what it could cost local taxpayers. City staff say Windsor is following provincial requirements to prioritize Ontario and Canadian goods, with domestic content targets in dozens of infrastructure contracts. But councillors raised concerns Monday about higher costs and whether those could force projects to be delayed. Staff say they have not received any indication of extra provincial funding to cover the difference.
14: A lot of the materials and the services are coming, they're Ontario-based, Canadian-based. But there are certain projects where there are materials that are simply not available in Canada, right? And so that can present a challenge.
12: And council is throwing its support behind Windsor's WSIB workers facing a choice between leaving their jobs and relocating. The union representing them has previously said 131 local jobs are at stake. Council is calling on the province and WSIB to reverse the relocation plan and let those employees keep working remotely from Windsor without having to uproot their families to keep their jobs.
15: The vast majority of everyone that I've spoken to among the workers, they want to stay in Windsor.
12: Council meets next on October 19th, its final scheduled meeting before the municipal election. Sanjay Maru, CTV News.
6: Fourplexes and strong mayor powers are becoming a flashpoint in Windsor's mayoral race. Drew Dilkins says he would use those powers to block a future council from allowing four units as of right. Fred Francis says that approach completely undermines the democratic process. Dilkins says he's concerned the next council could have enough support to allow four units on residential lots without the site-specific approval process now required. The incumbent mayoral candidate says he doesn't oppose fourplexes, but wants to preserve public input on where they go. He's promising to intervene in a future council vote to make that change.
16: You choose whoever you want to vote for, but please ask the question and know who's going to have your back when this issue comes forward in the next term of city council with progressive new urbanists trying to push their agenda forward on you. I will have your back. I will use strong mayor powers if that is brought forward to defeat four units as of right. My opponent will not.
6: Meanwhile, Francis, who also voted against allowing four units as of right, calls Dilkins' message fear-mongering. He says a mayor should work with councillors and has pledged not to use strong mayor powers if elected.
17: This is Drew Dilkins telling us what he's going to do in his final term if he's reelected. He's going to forgo the democratic process, he's not going to work with other councillors, and he's just going to keep on using strong mayor powers to get his way. You know, when someone tells you who they are and shows you who they are, you better believe them. And I'm telling you right now, that's not what we're hearing at the door. This is a complete disconnect from what residents are telling us at the door, that they don't want strong mayor powers.
6: We have more on the opinions of all of the candidates on our website, ctvnewswindsor.ca. Now, after Windsor scrapped the city's only curling rink for a year, the league is now looking to bounce back. Efforts to increase play at the Capri Pizzeria Recreation Complex began this weekend, where residents learned how to play for free. Here's a look at how it went.
18: It's a new experience.
19: Are you learning the rules of the game, how to keep score, you know, how to basically just throw the rock, and you know, every facet of curling, because it does take a little bit of practice, but it's a very easy game to learn. 75 people registered over 4 days to come and learn to curl. So yeah, the curling community, the community is looking for something to do, and curling is a great option in the winter.
3: So I've been trying to try new things and challenge myself, just put myself out there and get more integrated into the community. It's really fun. The instructors are great, and we're enjoying ourselves and learning how to curl.
19: We lost a lot of curlers. Some went to other, you know, curling facilities, and so and some of them didn't come back. So we have lost a little bit of momentum. We had great momentum the first year we were here, and it really got crushed last year.
20: Just to maintain that stability as we slide, it's surprisingly difficult, but honestly, it's quite interesting so far, and I'm very curious to learn more about curling. I'm just trying it out right now, just seeing what it's like. I might join a league. I'll think about it. Definitely think about it.
19: Yep, we're looking to grow that. We're looking to fill in some spots because there's some, you know, empty spots available on some of those leagues. We're back. And to really encourage curling in the community, and have the opportunity in the city of Windsor to be able to curl, because there is no other place but this.
6: And there are two more free sessions being offered if you want to learn to curl. Those are next Saturday and Sunday from 1 to 3 p.m. at the Capri Recreation Center. A St. Clair College mother is calling for changes to the school's mandatory bus pass program after her son missed the opt-out deadline and was left with an $851 bill. She says students who don't need the pass should have more flexibility. CTV's Bob Bellachico has the story.
2: They're saying, too bad, I'm sorry about that. You didn't opt out on time. There is absolutely zero appeal process. Good luck.
21: Kim Timpson is nothing short of frustrated. Her son is a first-year student at St. Clair College and did not make a deadline to opt out of paying for a bus pass he doesn't need.
2: Their own criteria is that You can opt out if you live outside of the city of Windsor limits or if you have purchased a parking pass. Both of those things apply to my son.
21: Timpson explained that through a deal with Transit Windsor, the college allows 40% of students to opt out by a certain date. Her son didn't make the cut, leaving Timpson holding the bill of $851.79. She feels the deal her family and others walked into is not fair.
2: Do you need a bus pass? And opting in seems to make more sense to me and many others that I've spoken with, as opposed to opting out and being charged for it.
0: We do email students every year, 2 to 3 times per month in the month of September. We had lawn signs out. We had social media posts. You name it. We tried to get in front of students as quickly as possible to ensure they're aware of the opt-out percentage as well as the opt-out procedures.
21: The partnership started as a 3-year pilot in 2022 that saw students pay $296. When renewed in 2025 for 3 more years, Transit Windsor came back with $845, a discounted negotiated rate reflecting the value of the service. Ryan Peebles, executive director of the SRC, says the college does get 2% back from the city and reinvests that into more opt-out opportunities, bringing the number to higher than 40%.
0: We don't know that until we hit our mid-year review to see what kind of money we're working with and if we can refund additional funds there.
21: The college understands some students do not like the pass. The deal will be revisited in late 2027, and Peebles says they'll be looking for a better solution.
0: Personally, I think the gripe is that the funding of transit is so lackluster, and the city is willing to allow the students at the University of Windsor and St. Clair to pick up the slack there.
21: Transit Windsor says the SRC has offered deep discounts and will look to see what opportunities exist to continue the long-lasting partnership in the next deal. Bob Bellachico, CTV News.
6: The Windsor Essex County Health Unit is calling for tougher rules around vaping across Ontario. WeChu is supporting Bill 125, which would raise the legal age to buy tobacco and vape products from 19 to 21, ban most flavored vapes, and restrict sales to specialty stores. Locally, 19 charges were laid against vape retailers for selling to minors in the first 6 months of this year. The health unit says after the introduction of the Smoke-Free Ontario Act, the number of people smoking dropped drastically. They hope those same tactics will be applied to vape products.
4: I want to emphasize that the fact that vaping is very dangerous for children. Their brain is developing. The exposure to nicotine can put them at harm of some sort of addiction in the future. And some of the research shows that children that have been exposed to vaping, they have been more susceptible to other drugs and later on starting smoking cigarettes.
6: This brings us to our question of the day. Do you support a private member's bill to increase the age to buy tobacco and vape products in Ontario from 19 to 21? Go to our website to cast your vote, ctvnewswindsor.ca. On Friday, we asked if you vote in municipal elections. Out of almost 1,000 votes, 85% say yes. National Day for Truth and Reconciliation is this Wednesday. It's a time, a local chief says, where Canadians need to reflect on lives lost. A time when we all need to learn about that tragic history and how it impacted people here in Essex County. CTV's Michelle Malusky reports tonight from Leamington.
22: National Day for Truth and Reconciliation is a somber occasion at Caldwell First Nation.
23: Every child matters because they matter today. However, they didn't always all matter.
22: Chief Nikki Van Orscott says it should be a somber day everywhere in Canada, and it needs to last longer than one day.
23: Shouldn't end with wearing an orange shirt. We have to move beyond that. So everybody should be asking themselves, what can I do now?
22: One thing Canadians can do, she says, is learn. Take Caldwell. It's relatively new officially, although the elders here fought for hundreds of years to be recognized.
23: We settled in 2010, but in 2020 we got our reserve designated, so we started to build and people have lived on our reserve for about 2 years. But we were displaced from our lands, so it took 230 years basically to get that recognition back.
22: Because of that history, Caldwell didn't have a residential school. But that doesn't mean its band members were spared the trauma of the 60s scoop.
23: Whether they, you know, lived on reserve or away, had this fear that they might also be scooped up.
22: Orscott is the leader of 500 band members, making Caldwell small compared to many others in Canada. But geographically, Caldwell is big.
23: Point Pelee, Pelee Island, north to the Detroit River, and east to Long Point.
22: Or Scott likes to say Leamington is in Caldwell First Nation, not the other way around. The First Nation now boasts a booming gas business and a growing residential community. Its leader admits September 30th is a difficult day.
23: Because we're reminded every year of the travesties, but at the same time, we're also reminded of our resilience. We're reminded that although that is part of our history, that is not who we are today.
22: On Caldwell First Nation, Michelle Molesky, CTV News.
6: The familiar Crown Royal sign has come down from the Diageo plant in Amherstburg. The building was listed for sale last December after the plant closed its doors for good in February. Diageo moved some production to the U.S., resulting in more than 200 employees losing their jobs in Amherstburg. The removal of the sign marks another visible sign of the plant's closure. No word yet on a potential sale. Now, we want to hear from you. Send us any comments, questions, or story ideas. You can text us at 10400. Photos and video are also welcomed. Job losses in Canadian steel. Still ahead on Windsor's News Leader. Will plans for a massive new American plant see the light of day? Grocery shoppers are looking for every deal, but a Competition Bureau investigation suggests some discounts may be off the table.
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6: 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A shock today to Canada's steel industry. The potential loss of hundreds of jobs at the Stelco plant in Hamilton. And tariffs are the primary cause. Here's CTV's Heather Wright on the timing and what it means for employees.
33: Well, Stelco plans to partially idle part of its Hamilton, Ontario plant starting October 9th. It's a move that will see 350 people indefinitely lose their jobs. Now, this is something that the president of the U.S.-based company said was a possibility back in July, citing low prices for steel and, of course, U.S. tariffs on steel. Still, this news comes as a shock to many, including Hamilton's mayor, who called it unacceptable and unfair. And while tariffs are a factor in this closure, the union says there are other things at play, including the dumping of cheap steel into the market.
1: Tariffs are definitely at the forefront of this decision making by the employer. But I've seen before, like, let's not lose sight of some of the other issues that might be at play. We got to take a look at other partners that are actually dumping these materials into Canada that's potentially impacting the productivity and the viability of these plants.
33: Now, this all comes as the latest trade escalation is expected to take place with a ban of. Now, this all comes as the latest trade escalation is expected to take effect at midnight. That includes U.S. bans on things like Canadian dairy, motorcycles, and alcohol, among other things. Heather Wright, CTV News, Toronto.
6: Amid higher grocery costs, Canada's Competition Bureau is investigating pricing rules that block stores.

0: For everybody these days, you know, it denies the consumer the ability to shop around before they do their weekly shop.
1: The Bureau is investigating how widespread the policies are and whether they can lead retailers to stop offering some discounts altogether. Riverview Country Market hasn't encountered those restrictions, but offering discounts matters enough. The smaller store is willing to absorb the cost and works to make sure shoppers see them.
2: We always put our sales out every Thursday. We're consistent with that so that they know when to look for it.
1: The Bureau now wants feedback from grocer suppliers and shoppers who have dealt with these rules to better understand why they exist and how they affect prices plus consumer choice. Maria Saru, CTV News, Charlottetown.
3: American tech firm NVIDIA is rolling out a new security platform it says can stop artificial intelligence agents from going rogue. The chipmaker says its open agent safety platform includes publicly available software that sets boundaries for agents. This follows a series of revelations from top AI companies about their models escaping and breaking into other organizations. The disclosure sparked a lot of debate about the safety of advanced AI systems, including self-improving models that some fear could race out of human control. NVIDIA executives say the new system could have prevented a recent incident involving a swarm of OpenAI agents that hacked into AI company Hugging Face. The most powerful rocket ever, the SpaceX Starship, is now making a massive leap forward in its testing phase.
4: 5, 4, 3, 2, 1.
3: The rocket was launched from Texas this morning on a mission to reach orbit for the first time. The flight is expected to last 10 hours. The rocket will complete 6 orbits of the Earth while deploying 26 satellites. The spacecraft and rocket boosters are expected to return in controlled splashdowns in the ocean. SpaceX is facing pressure to get the Starship ready for a NASA test flight next year, which could set the stage for the next moon landing. On the markets, the TSX fell more than 300 points, weighed down by losses in the basic materials sector. In New York, the Dow shed almost 350. The Nasdaq lost almost 250. The dollar was off just over a tenth of a cent. Gold dropped over $150 an ounce, and oil was up 19 cents a barrel. Private clinics were supposed to cut wait times, but a new report says that hasn't happened. Those details when we return.
5: Oh, I don't know about this. Big spider. I'm not a fan of spiders. I respect them. Great shot, though. Thanks to Frank Carpal. Hey, it's been great weather-wise, and I don't mean to put a damper on things. That's the pun. Damp. And cool. We'll find out more next on CTV News.
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3: Similar to the weekend, gorgeous blue skies and more is on the way. Gary joins me for an extended look at the weather. Gary.
4: Stephanie, you're right about that. Ridge of high pressure that has protected us for the weekend and today will be extended into our Tuesday. And by protection, I mean we're just seeing clarity, a stable atmosphere, not seeing the encroachment of storms, areas of low pressure. Today was above seasonal, just like Sunday and the day before that on Saturday. Our average highs now dip down to 20 degrees on the nose. Average low is now 9.9 degrees Celsius, a touch below the double digits. Still on the plus side, we've got a ways to go to get down to the freezing mark, obviously. Air quality is good today. We're in the green zone, so nothing to see there. Temperatures between 22 and 23 degrees. Chatham Kent towards Windsor Essex. That's low 70s, 72 to about 73. We are in the warmer slot across North America. In fact, the Great Lakes indeed is. Last week, we were talking about parts of Saskatchewan, Alberta, even western or southwestern Manitoba being quite warm. That high pressure area is massive. In fact, it extends from the north shores of Gulf of Mexico into central Ontario, a central region of the country, if you will. Protection? Well, we have it to our east. Big nor'easter, obviously, that hammered the mid-Atlantic USA. And then the system, a stream of rainfall on the edges on the perimeter of this high pressure, is bringing steady rains into northwestern Ontario. For now, extreme southwestern Ontario remains quiet. And the wind overnight is calm. A beautiful starry night's setting up yet again. And the moon, oof, wasn't it gorgeous this morning? Looking towards the west and northwestern sky. Evening to morning, here's the breakdown between 8 p.m. tonight. Clear, by the way, at that juncture, 18 degrees. Midnight, clear, 12. We'll be at a low of about 10 degrees pre-dawn at 4 a.m. At 8 a.m., sunshine, 13 degrees, and calm. Take a look at our Enercare Sile 7-day forecast. Calling for another beautiful day. Tomorrow will be day four in a row of gorgeous conditions thanks to high pressure, 23 and sunny. And then Wednesday, Thursday, Friday, increasing cloud, 25, 25, then 18. Yes, rain will be the story. Then the weekend cools off, upper teens and cloudy. That's a look at your weather this hour.
3: Ontario has outsourced some basic medical treatments to private clinics since 2023. But a new report says the move has not achieved its goal of reducing patient wait times. A new report from the left-leaning Canadian Centre for Policy Alternatives shows that wait times for some procedures have actually increased. For example, MRI scan wait times have jumped from 35 days in 2017 to 47 days in 2025. A spokesperson for Ontario's Health Minister calls the report misguided, saying the province has some of the shortest wait times in the country for critical surgeries. As Ottawa looks to build stronger ties with Europe during the ongoing trade war with the U.S., some small businesses are doing the same thing. As CTV's Jeremy Chiron explains, Washington's import ban on some Canadian products begins this week.
5: A proper Canadian oak barrel.
6: A proudly Canadian business. But even if this Ottawa distillery wanted to ship to the U.S.,
5: as of Tuesday, it will actually be illegal for us to export our goods into the United States because of the decisions that they've made down there.
6: Up until just a few months ago, expanding south was part of the business plan for SFR Distillery.
5: Our flagship whiskey was intended as a bourbon replacement. Of course, it was put on the LCBO shelves at the same time as bourbon was removed.
6: Recent growth domestically was to be followed by a big push into the once attractive U.S. market. Now, General Manager Adam Brierley is looking at Europe instead.
5: There's a number of very large trade shows that happen in Europe all throughout the year. So we picked a couple of those that I'll be present at. We'll be taking meetings with the distributors, importers. Hopefully we can send out whole sea containers worth of whiskey to Europe, you know, all at once.
7: Now, while this distillery pivots away from the U.S. and looks to diversify, not everyone can. Donald Trump's latest measures could take a serious toll on some.
8: This is a major escalation. Small percentage of our economy, big impact if you're in one of those sectors.
6: Tuesday, Washington's import ban will come into effect on a list of Canadian products: beer and alcohol, whey protein, molasses, and motorcycles.
8: With an import ban, you're talking about a wall. And a wall is a lot more difficult to be able to circumvent.
6: In the case of Canadian breweries, for those who export to the U.S., it's yet another hurdle, as the increased cost of aluminum cans has already hit the industry hard.
9: That has been a huge, huge increase in cost. And brewers have been working very, very hard to try and absorb those costs. But there's no end in sight.
5: We bring in our grain. It's milled on site.
6: Back at SFR Distillery.
5: It's nice to know that there is another larger customer, as big as the United States, that would be very happy to take our goods.
6: There is hope. Rolling with the punches will pay off. Jeremy Sherrill, CTV News, Ottawa.
3: Conservative leader Pierre Poilievre is calling on Ottawa to cut taxes on diesel fuel, saying it will help ensure Canadians have affordable supplies for the future.
10: You might not put diesel in your vehicle, but I can tell you, you pay the price of high diesel.
3: Poilievre is proposing the federal government eliminate all tax on diesel until Canada Day by extending the full fuel excise tax cut until July 1st of next year. He's also calling for the removal of GST from fuel purchases. Poilievre also wants Ottawa to permanently scrap the federal industrial carbon tax and the clean fuel standard. A beacon of freedom. Coming up, a new sculpture at the Gordie Howe Bridge honoring the region's history.
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0: Windsor Essex has a new spot to admire the Gordie Howe International Bridge. Rotary clubs in the region unveiled a new peace pole at Malden Park. Similar pole was revealed in Detroit. Clubs from both sides of the border then met at the towering halfway mark.
1: There it is. English, French, Ojibwe, and Arabic.
2: We dedicated a peace pole here today in Malden Park. At the same time, our American Rotarian friends were over in Detroit dedicating a peace pole in Riverside Park. And now we're going to meet in the middle of the Gordie Howe Bridge. It's sort of a symbol or a signpost that Rotary has linked into to look at how do we navigate peace and how do we promote peace and think about that.
3: Everybody's excited to come. They want to show a bridge, on this bridge, show a bridge of friendship and a bridge of love and understanding. Because we're all one people. I love Canadians, and this is our family. Rotary's a family, a big family. So our friendship is long-lasting, and it'll last long beyond any confusion that's there right now.
2: I think it's important that despite all the things that come at us that sometimes can really be challenging and can really be emotional, it's also an opportunity to say, but good things are happening.
0: As well, a new sculpture honoring the region's Underground Railroad history has been unveiled at the Gordie Howe Bridge. The 3-meter metal artwork called Make a Joyful Noise was created by Canadian artist Jordan Sook, featuring replica church pews and lighting. It symbolizes hope and freedom for generations of freedom seekers who escaped slavery and found refuge in Canada. The sculpture is located near the Canadian port of entry and is open to the public.
4: It really gives them a place to go, to stop, to read the signs, to read the interpretive signs, to read the sign about the art, and reflect and learn about the region.
5: What I love is, like, it's alive within the viewer. The person who is looking at the work can interpret many things for himself, but at its core, it's got a real meaning of community.
0: A local veteran is once again taking to the water to celebrate those who have served. The second annual Veteran Day sale is coming up next month. Veterans are invited to enjoy an afternoon on the Detroit River free of charge. The second annual Veteran Day sale takes place October 9th aboard Windsor Premier Cruises. Veterans can board at noon, lunch is included. The afternoon offering veterans a chance to relax, connect, and share some camaraderie on the water. Organizers are encouraging local veterans to take advantage again of this free event. Registration details can be found on our website, ctvnewswindsor.ca.
6: It's about honoring those that have served, just giving them a day where they can feel appreciated and seen, recognized for all that they've done, all that they've sacrificed. You know, rather than only celebrating our veterans, the Day of Remembrance Day is to also, for them to be acknowledged throughout the year as well.
0: Windsor International Film Festival is bringing the Canadian premiere of a new documentary about the classic film Goodfellas to Windsor.
7: Martin Scorsese knows how to make a movie.
8: I don't remember a time when he wasn't the director that everybody wanted to work with.
0: As far back as I can remember, the story of Goodfellas features never-before-seen archive material and interviews about the making of the 1990 film. Actress Lorraine Bracco, who played Karen, will also be there to receive a Spotlight Award and take part in a Q&A. The screening is November 2nd. And the world-famous Harlem Globetrotters are bringing their new rivalry tour to the WFCU Center on January 26th. The tour of features new rivals and all new challenges, with fans getting in on the action from the court to the Jumbotron. There will also be a free pregame tip-off party where some fans will get a chance to join the Globetrotters on the court. Tickets go on sale October 2nd at 10 a.m. Looks like a fun time. Melanie Kettner joining me now. Melanie, what are you working on us for tonight and happening now?
9: Well, we're going to talk about what students can expect for Truth and Reconciliation Day.
0: That's straight ahead.
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0: Okay, so Melanie, you have details on how schools are planning for Truth and Reconciliation Day, a very important day.
9: That's right. September 30th will be a special day of learning for many students. Students will be in school on Wednesday, National Day of Truth and Reconciliation. Many are planning special lessons or events to mark the day. Caldwell Chief Nikki Van Orscott concedes the next generation of Canadians are more educated about Indigenous history.
22: Kids today are far better off in understanding true history than what most adults are of our age, because it simply wasn't shared, and things that were shared perhaps weren't fully truthful. So I think we're doing better.
9: And we also have all the details online at ctvnewswindsor.ca.
0: Okay, and we also have a story on our website about a scam warning from the Essex Fun Fest organizers.
9: Yeah, apparently fraudsters are already planning ahead to the 2027 festival. According to organizers, scam messages have been at the Essex Fun Fest with the logo, and they're asking vendors to send payments by e-transfer. Festival officials say the emails are not from the Fun Fest, and vendor invitations and approvals for next year have not yet been issued. Official vendor information will only be shared through the Fun Fest recognized channels and website. And in our social spotlight, when your kid has a quick question for the hotel front desk.
23: Hello, when is the wand slide open?
9: Adorable. So not only does this little guy ask about the water park, and then he needs to know when the spray park opens and the pool and, of course, breakfast, he's got great phone skills already, Stephanie.
0: And those are skills that I think a lot of kids don't have nowadays.
9: Yeah, like look how brave he is, just calling the front desk.
0: We have one of those phones in our office upstairs for my kids to call my parents, and they get so shy. They're like, how do I work? How do I use it? So to have those skills, that's excellent.
9: Yeah, good to teach them young.
0: Okay, how can our viewers submit any other cute video they may have of their kids?
9: Yeah, if they have something like that, they can email us at newsnow@bellmedia.ca or text it to 10400.
0: And that's what's happening now. Thank you, Melanie. When we return, a city gets publicly shamed for botching a paint job twice.
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0: Here, I was watching the St. Clair College soccer game yesterday. And the sun was beaming. Everyone was actually sweating.
41: Yeah, it was.
0: And we were all like, take it in. Don't get upset because it was gorgeous. Beautiful.
41: I take it you would like to see an extension of this kind of weather?
0: Yes.
41: I think you are not alone. It was beautiful yesterday and the day before that. And today, gorgeous conditions. And I think we're in store for at least one more day of sunshine tomorrow. Tuesday, a high of 23. Our average high is now 20, so we are above seasonal for the next few days. Wednesday, Thursday, 25s apiece, but cloudy. Showers Thursday. I think Friday morning could be quite wet. Friday, we're back down to 18, and then 18, 19, and 17. Friday through Monday, we are now looking at a cold streak to balance out the warm streak we've been enjoying.
0: Okay, thank you, Gary. Finally, tonight, a Wyoming city has found itself in the crosshairs after a street curb paint job went wrong not once, twice. The city posted photos and an apology, but the internet still had a field day. Jeremy Roth explains.
2: A city in Wyoming is going viral for all the wrong reasons after having to apologize for workers epically botching a curb painting job twice. The city of Laramie posted an apology to social media along with images of a city worker applying yellow paint to a curb in a less than detail-oriented fashion. In fact, the haphazard overspray not only overshot its mark, but landed on things like parked bicycles and decorative ironwork. The city attempted to correct the issue by repainting the sprayed areas gray, but said that just made it all look worse. Unsurprisingly, social media reactions were swift and merciless, but ultimately the paint job was fixed properly, with the city saying they are reviewing training, equipment use procedures, and supervisory oversight to prevent this from happening again. For Take a Look at This, I'm Jeremy Roth.
0: Either someone's going to be losing their job or they're going to be transferred to another.
3: Well, I mean, like, no one was trained, and they just said, spray the yellow anywhere.
0: Maybe they should contract that workout to an independent company who does it on a regular basis.
3: Yeah, I think that's a good idea. Okay, you put it on your jacket?
0: Yeah.
3: Okay.
0: On behalf of our dedicated team here at CTV News Windsor, thank you for watching.
3: For updates throughout the evening, go to ctvnewswindsor.ca.
0: And you and Travis, I believe, will be on tonight at 11 o'clock the football game.
3: I still can't get over... That was supposed to be on the streetcar.

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13: From the National Newsroom of the Canadian Press, I'm Hannah Stoles. Just hours before his import ban on certain Canadian goods take effect, U.S. President Donald Trump says he thinks he can make a deal with Canada in the next few weeks. He told reporters he thinks the Canadian side will contact him within the next 3 to 4 weeks, and the U.S. will, quote, win everything. Ukrainians who survived Russian captivity are thanking Canada for its advocacy and for funding programs to help children heal from trauma. Bring Kids Back, a coalition launched by Ukrainian President Volodymyr Zelensky, has reported that abducted children returned to Ukraine have reported being subjected to physical and sexual violence. One of the coalition members, Save Ukraine, has used Canadian funds to support Ukrainians who have been sexually abused while held by the Russian state or in foster homes. Save Ukraine co-founder, Mykola Kuleba, says their rescue only begins when they're coming back from the Russian trap.
14: We are so grateful for Canada leading and supporting our rescue missions. And through this, we rescued over 200 kids from Russian captivity, and we providing reintegration and rehabilitation of these children.
13: She urged more pressure and sanctions on Russia, saying this would lead to more children being returned home. The Competition Bureau has launched an investigation into the use of minimum advertised pricing policies in the grocery sector. Keldon Vester is an executive director of the Anti-Monopoly Project. He says the policies can blunt grocery store competition and make it harder for shoppers to find bargains.
15: These practices can soften the ability of sort of the price signal that drives competition, particularly for discount operators, and they can tend towards a homogenization of prices.
13: The Bureau is asking consumers and industry participants to share information about minimum pricing policies to support its investigation. It's part of a broader examination of competition in Canada's food supply chain. Canada is extending travel and immigration restrictions related to the Ebola outbreak in Africa for another 60 days until November 27th.
5: The decision affects people who are from or have visited Uganda, South Sudan, and the Democratic Republic of Congo. Immigration documents, including visas and travel authorizations, are suspended for people from all three countries. Foreign nationals who have been in the DRC in the last 21 days cannot board a flight to Canada, while those coming from South Sudan and Uganda must quarantine for 21 days. The same quarantine rule applies for Canadian citizens or permanent residents who have been in one of the affected countries. The measures put in place in May were just about to expire. Brenda Molina Navidad, The Canadian Press.
13: NVIDIA has unveiled a new security platform it says can stop AI agents from going rogue. The chipmaker says its open agent safety platform includes open source software that sets boundaries for AI agents. This is the Canadian Press. In sports, the Toronto Maple Leafs have acquired winger Kirill Manchenko in a trade with Columbus and signed him to a 6-year, $75 million U.S. contract, according to Marchenko's agent. Winger Matthew Nyes is reportedly part of the package going to Columbus. The Professional Women's Hockey League is getting a huge boost on Canadian television this upcoming season. The league and the CBC announced that the PWHL games will be shown on the broadcaster's long-running Hockey Night in Canada program. The network previously televised NHL games on the Saturday night broadcasts. Kawhi Leonard says he's ready to focus on basketball again now that he's back with the Toronto Raptors. The NBA star told reporters that he was a distraction for the last 70 days as a league investigation delayed his trade from the Los Angeles Clippers to Toronto. The league was investigating the Clippers and Leonard on allegations of salary cap circumvention. Leonard, who led Toronto to a title in 2019, was ultimately fined $700,000 US. From the Canadian Press, I'm Hannah Stolz.
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19: The latest forecast now from the AM 800 Weather Center. We have a clear sky for tonight. Fog patches developing with a low of 10 or 50 Fahrenheit. Sunny tomorrow, the high 23. Clouds rolling in on Wednesday, the high 25. Then for Thursday, October 1st, cloudy with a 40% chance of rain, a warm high of 25 or 77. Again for tonight, clear with some fog patches, the low 10 or 50 Fahrenheit. Live.

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2: From the nation's capital all across Canada, here for you, Shane Hewitt and The Night Shift. I'm Shane Hewitt in Ottawa, the village of Merrickville, just south of the city. Ryan O'Donnell is in Calgary downtown, and in Toronto, Noah Skanga is there. 71010 is the text line to jump in. Where do you find music today? And I think this is an interesting question. When you look at all things music and life and love and all the things, we truly are finding so many things differently than they used to. And if I look back on it, I guess country and western, old school, like records, 8-track tapes, was my Uncle Bob. I had never heard country and western. But I think back to one of my favorite seasons of music, which I like to call the AM 80s era, was Stacey Q, Two of Hearts. Two Hearts That Beat as One. AM radio, Sade, AM radio. Back in the day, CJAV, Port Alberni, AM 1230. And so, these are ways that we find music. I remember listening to AM radio in Vancouver and hearing Belle Biv DeVoe Poison. I remember listening to rock radio in Fort McMurray, Alberta, and hearing Ozzy Osbourne. How do you find music? 71010 is the text line. Ryan O'Donnell. Now, you like the Smiths.
3: I do.
2: So I feel like there's a sad story. Like you're like, I'm sad. I found sad songs.
3: That's not how I found the Smiths at all, actually. The Smiths were found to me at the drama camp I used to work at. And we were doing a themed night where all of the different dorms of the summer camp had to dress up like a band from the 80s. And I randomly just got sent the Smiths. I had no idea who they were. So I listened to a couple of the songs, dressed up as Morrissey without even really knowing who he was. And then I remember that night going to bed and listening and going, this is pretty good. And here we are.
2: Oh, wow.
3: Yep. So my favorite place in the world is where I found my favorite artist. Interesting. Interesting.
2: Sad. Noah Skanga. Finding music. Noah works in music in his other gigs, so he's around music all the time today.
4: Yep.
2: Where do you discover it, though, when you're not at the work things?
4: So here's some great tips on finding new music. One, check the producer of the album. See what else they did. That's always been a great way to find new music. Find out who's opening for the band as they're on tour. They're not going to grab someone who's going to disappoint the audience, right? That was probably one of the easiest ways I always found new music when I was a kid. I'd go to shows for one band, and I'd get introduced to the openers. And
2: that's special guests.
4: Exactly, right? And they'll have, albums.
2: Until the special guests became the band special guests.
4: But they'll have albums, for sale in the back and buy those up. And then it just kind of just keeps growing and growing and growing. So, you could even find out, where was this album recorded? What label is it on? And that opens up more and more avenues of where to find new music. Those are all great ways to find new music that's unique, fun, interesting, and exciting.
2: I would go as far to say that it's the one thing that Spotify and all of those fail miserably at.
4: Terrible.
2: For your new music discovery. It's nope, you missed. That's the one thing that online streaming services I find where they fail.
3: I have to disagree with you guys. I think that Spotify has done a better job at finding me new music than anything else in my entire life. And I'm not happy to say that. I'll get into this more later. That does not make me happy to admit. But earlier today, I was looking through my library, and I found so many artists that I had never heard of before. I had just randomly stumbled on them from a Spotify suggestion or a Discover Weekly playlist.
2: Yeah, but Spotify is just like, he's sad. Give him more sad.
3: They're not all sad.
2: I'm sure Spotify has an algorithm that checks the weather and it's cloudy and raining. Today's a great day to send Ryan new music.
3: You'd be surprised. I'm pretty sure that is something that the algorithm looks at, but we won't really fully know because it's, it's a secret recipe.
2: Mm-hmm. I just ask Alexa to play, for example, Edge of 17 by Stevie Nicks from Chris. 80s music, best decade ever, by the way.
3: Well, yeah, that goes without saying.
2: So it's interesting. The iHeart app has free channels on there. Like, that's not normal radio channels, plus the regular radio channels, which is pretty cool. Spotify comes up on the list, Spotify Radio, to listen to those. And my son used to do the Spotify DJ. And I was like, dude, what are you doing? Like, and he's like, offensive. Oh, yeah, didn't think of that, right? So it's interesting. 71010, how do you discover your music? This is different. This is a different way to go about it in today's world. And Ryan made a friend.
3: I did make a friend who we'll hear more from a bit later in the show. But her name is Camille Jamet. And Camille is like the algorithm whisperer. She has tried to crack the formula of how this thing works. And she basically coaches artists on how to get their music to succeed on Spotify and the algorithm. And I asked her about radio, Shane. I asked her, like, okay, the old school way of doing it, is it still, like, does it still work? Is that the blueprint? And she kind of said, you know, not happily. She just said, look, radio is kind of like the old grandpa.
5: Aww. Like the playlist in the end is kind of a radio in a way, you know, the idea is to create repetitions, selections, you know, so selecting some track, etc. So let's say like it was the radio where the grandfather or the father of the playlist, but then they went way more accurate because they are able to really like sing the real time or someone is going to react to one specific track. And that's exactly how you can see this track, you know, popping in the charts super, super fast because it goes out and people are just like listening, saving or not, you know. So it's really like, in a way, the algorithm that reflects, you know, like the potential of a track.
2: So, which is interesting because I think that the baseline is different. I think she kind of nails it sort of when she has like the father of the playlist, right?
3: Mm-hmm.
2: But I think that the difference is that back in the day, people, radio and music directors in particular, found things to connect with people. And now people are shopping a la carte for what they think is best. It's kind of like, it's like requests is a great example, is that every all request radio station, like those things, they always failed.
3: Yeah.
2: Because sometimes the experts need to just do their job. And there are people who work in the music industry still to this day. And when you look at some of the, like, the iconic music producers of all time, they could hear a song and say, it's a hit. Do it. And I still think that's grossly lacking today. I think it's easy to say, well, it's easy to have the numbers when you throw all the poop at the wall and see what sticks. I mean, anybody could do that. Fascinating, though. What new ways do we have to find music today? Versus some sort of algorithmic measurement. We're going to dig into that tonight, 71010. What are creative ways that we can find some new songs? Maybe some new old songs. Some songs that we forgot about. We're going to dig into that through the show tonight. Coming up, Canada has a 3.5% problem. Richard Shimuka is here, and he breaks down the notion that we're never going to make our military promises to NATO at 3.5%. It's a fantastic piece that he's written, and the conversation is great around it too. Monday study, Leslie Kelly is going to be running the tractors on the farm. It's harvest time. So Andrew Cadell is going to join in. Jimmy Zubris and Andrew used to do a segment here on the show with me. So it'll be nice to get those guys back together and have a conversation. The big one that matters the most to me is coming up in about an hour and a half or so. Why aren't we talking about Cuba? Cuba is under the thumb of America for energy right now. It's this quiet little outlier conversation that's happening. Like, no, they'll just surrender. And yet it's not in the news. It's not anywhere. And I want to try to start a conversation. Why are we not talking about Cuba? A guy coming up on the show tonight that is very connected, Julio Canseca, is going to be here and help us understand what's going on. Coming up, we've got Handy Andy Barrar. We'll find out how he discovered his music, some tech, some DIY, do-it-yourself DIY on the show. Shane Hewitt and the Night Shift, and a big happy birthday. It's Tony Tedesco's birthday today.
0: There's never been a better time to subscribe to Crave.
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15: The latest forecast now from the AM 800 Weather Center. We have a clear sky for tonight. Fog patches developing with a low of 10 or 50 Fahrenheit. Sunny tomorrow, the high 23. Clouds rolling in on Wednesday, the high 25. Then for Thursday, October 1st, cloudy with a 40% chance of rain, a warm high of 25 or 77. Again for tonight, clear with some fog patches, the low 10 or 50 Fahrenheit.
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0: Toronto.

0: screens or keyboards, and they're basically building like this customized computer to do any different types of tasks. It could be gaming, coding. You could be like, oh, I want to just play retro games. You can build a computer to do just that. And apparently it's very big amongst Gen Zs right now, and they're all posting their cyber decks on TikTok, which makes me wonder. I'm the DIY guy. I feel like I should get in, even though I'm not a Gen Z, I feel like I should get in on this trend and build a computer from scratch.
1: You should do it. Let me be clear here. I asked my friend to build my computer for me. I said, here's your budget, pick the parts for me. And the last time I got a computer, a new one, I just bought a pre-built because I don't understand it. And I would destroy it the second I tried to put it together. So I applaud anybody that tries to do it themselves. Andy, I think this is a logical step for you because the Raspberry Pi is like been around for a long time. You can do some pretty cool things. Shane, you can build the Mario games on there. You can have a lot of classic Nintendo stuff emulated on those things. You can be very creative with it, what it builds. And I'd be curious to see what the process is actually like because it seems really complicated and yet
2: on the Raspberry Pi
1: tells me it's not.
2: Oh, my old Play-Doh business was built on a Raspberry Pi. You know, we had our own operating system on it, but you download the flash, you load the thumb drive on it, and it loads the operating system, and it does that. So like, it's not hard at all. And they're more expensive now. They used to be super cheap because now they have to have more horsepower behind them, and plus the cost of chips and things today. But Raspberry Pis are super awesome to learn, and I built DAC boards out of them.
0: Yeah.
2: So I had a bunch of extra ones. DAC boards are like they're like a calendar system. You can buy like these TVs kind of have a DAC board built inside. And it's like a full-on calendar system on the wall. It does all the things with pictures and the sunshine and the weather changes the screen and fun stuff if you really want to try programming, Andy.
0: Yeah, no, about 10 years ago, I used to play with Raspberry Pis all the time. Back then, I was creating little streamers for TV streamers. Mm-hmm. There was a software called Kodi. It would search the internet for different streams. Very gray area, folks. This is, I don't know. This was very gray, okay?
2: Not an endorsement.
1: Allegedly.
0: Yes.
1: Allegedly.
0: Yeah, allegedly. But this is back in the day, as a kind of like alternative to Netflix, and you could build it from scratch.
2: So to your conversations that Andy's talked on the show many times about storage and backing up photos, network attached storage and stuff, I have done the work on this. You can get a Raspberry Pi, you can flash it with software, and you can just use USB dongles and create a full system of network attached storage with this tiny little smaller than your wallet computer. It's pretty great stuff, but it's going to take some work. You're going to need some help, some instructions, but it's super fun to do. All right. HandyAndyMedia.com, Shane Hewitt and The Night Shift. From Surrey, BC to Calgary to Ottawa, we're coming back with a little bit more yardy DIY with Handy Andy. Tis the season driving around here in Eastern Ontario. Boy, the red, the yellow, the orange, all of the pretty colors are out. But you got to clean up the yard. You got to button things down. It is happening, unfortunately. Some smart ways to make your lawn healthier through all of it with Handy Andy Barrar, Shane Hewitt, and The Night Shift. We'll be right back.
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1: One of the cool things about listening to Handy Andy is the ability to execute in the yard. If you follow him on Instagram, the Handy Andy Media, you can see his gourds hanging from his trellises and all the cool gardening things he does. And recently this weekend, I was like, you know what? I think it's time. I think it's time to not be bagging the grass. I think I'm mulching over the weeds, all the things. And I was like, yeah, Eddie's going to be proud of me now. And I get text messages from people. They're like, yeah, I did what Eddie's going to be so proud. I fixed my fridge. So, yeah.
2: Yeah. Well, this is music to my ears, Shane, because a lot of people don't realize the most valuable garden resource may already be sitting on your lawn. And that's what we're talking about is leaves, because those fallen leaves are just great. They're, gardeners call it garden gold because they're packed with minerals and organic matter that improve soil health. So for what you really want to do is add that, all those leaves into your compost. You could use it as mulch. You mix it into your garden bed. What I would typically do is I'll take my wheelbarrow and I'll just fill my garden bed, you know, take all the soil out, put the leaves down, and then put the soil right back on top. That is basically, you're basically getting a head start. You're essentially fertilizing your lawn all winter. That breaks down. That carbon is just going to go right back into all the stuff that you're going to grow next year. So when I'm walking around the street, Shane, I see all these fallen leaves. And the first thing I think about is I got to get my rake. I got to get my wheelbarrow. I got to start getting this stuff because it doesn't get better in terms of fertilizer for your lawn. And it's completely organic and it's already there. So don't put it in the green bins. Put it into your garden beds and you can thank me later in the spring.
1: So what's wrong? Is there anything wrong with just mulching it up and not raking it?
2: No, you can mulch it up too. If you want to mulch it up, that'll speed the whole process, right? So, you know, what I used to do is I would put it into a big pile, take my lawnmower, go over it, then take it from that bag and then put it straight into the compost or into your garden. So you're kind of just, you know, getting a head start on everything. You could also put it in just water. We were talking about this with grass clippings. You can make your own like mulch tea. So you just put it in a bucket, some water in there. No, don't drink it and just let it sit and ferment. And then from there, you would, take that and just put it all into your compost or directly into your garden bed. I always recommend just, you know, make a little hole, do what I do, get a wheelbarrow. Take the soil out, put it in the wheelbarrow, put the mulch in, put the soil right on top, and you're good. And then the next step is every time you have a cardboard box, put that on top all over for the winter season. And then that'll also decompose. You could use that as well. But more importantly, what it does is it protects all the weeds, kind of kills the things that want to come back all the time. Yeah, and it's all free. So this is the stuff around your house that you want to use, leaves and cardboard. That's the way to get a head start for your garden in the spring.
1: One of the things I hear the most, because I have a battery lawnmower, I have the Greenworks kind, the one you buy at Costco.
2: Yep.
1: And when people are walking by, they're like, God, that thing's quiet. And it's true. It is quite quiet. The interesting thing, though, for me is that even they have already changed their batteries, right? The technology is changing so quickly, and some of these things are not sort of backwards compatible.
2: Yeah.
1: So now, like, people spend a lot of money on these tools, and I've seen this with tools from Home Depot. Ryobi caught me once because they changed their batteries, and they don't fit. They don't plug in the same way. The voltages are different. Everything else. And so my entire, like, I bought one of those bag tool sets.
2: Yeah,
1: it had everything in it, and then all of a sudden it was dead. And now I only, you know, batteries died, and I couldn't buy a replacement battery. Same thing with lawnmowers, leaf blowers, and all that stuff. I see these people walking around with these tools going, well, wait a second. Okay, I get it. Like, we're not, you know, running gas, and that's nice. There's no exhaust and all things carbon. But at the same time, we can't be better off if we're buying new batteries every 3 years.
2: No, and I feel like, Shane, they should make some type of regulation to say, if you're going to make battery power tools, you got to make them reverse compatible. Because there are some brands that do that. But they're typically, you know, the higher end pricing, like the DeWalt's, the Milwaukee's of the world, their tools are reverse compatible. And even different types of batteries, even powered batteries, batteries, whether it's a 20 volt or a 60 volt, they're interchangeable. And what they've done with their design is if you have, like, say something that requires a 60 volt battery and you try to put a 20 volt in, it won't go in. It's automatically designed, so it's not going to go in. But they always make it reverse compatible. But the entry level battery, the Ryobis of the world, like you said, Greenworks, they don't do that. They keep changing their models, and people make a collection of battery power tools. But like in your situation, what happens? They change the battery, and then what are you going to do with all those tools? So just like how we used to have like many cords for different phones, and they finally said, hey, we need to regulate this. You guys all have to use the same type of cord, USB-C. I think we need that on the battery. We need some type of protection to give consumers the confidence to move towards battery without having that anxiety that in 2-3 years, the battery will no longer exist. And now you have tools that no longer work.
1: I bought just from like a trade, a garage sale, this garden trimmer, and it was like $3. So I was like, oh, well, if the battery's dead, the battery's dead. And it works. I get about 3 minutes out of the battery.
2: Wow.
1: So it's enough to get a little bit if you like, maybe, but it's, you know, you're looking at this thing going like, what a waste. The whole machine now is garbage. And this is where I can't even imagine that this is better for the environment than the way we used to do things, because you could still go buy a 50-year-old lawnmower that's still running these days. And I'm all for progress, but I mean, I'm not sure this is progress. I know a couple of contractors too. They've even gone back to, for some of their tools, they're straight on back to corded. Because it's just so much more powerful and so much better. Okay, if you're in the yard and doing these things, leaf blowers versus leaf vacuums. I didn't think people actually bought those leaf vacuums. I was like, that's a dumb idea, but apparently they do.
2: Yeah. And some, you could actually buy some leaf blowers that you can convert into a leaf vacuum. So essentially the difference is a leaf blower, as it sounds, blows leaves. And so that's good if you're covering a large area and you just want to blow everything into like one pile. That's what you would use a leaf blower for. But you could also buy leaf vacuums, and that's the opposite. It goes the other way, and it'll go into a bag. And some of these great, of these leaf vacuums is they will mulch the leaves before they get into the bag. So like we were saying about fertilizing your lawn, if you have one of these leaf vacuums, say you have lots of trees every year, you always have to deal with leaves, then it makes sense to make that investment because you can suck it all up, mulch it into that bag, and then automatically turn that into fertilizer. And they're battery powered now as well, Shane, but like you were saying, these lithium ion batteries, just like with your smartphone, they lose charge over time. That's why when you buy a phone and you're like, hey, how come the battery is just not lasting like the full day like it did when I bought it? That's because of these, the nature of lithium ion batteries, they have a certain amount of charge cycles, which is why, like we were talking about, we need to be able to keep buying these batteries, or at least support these batteries in the future. If you bought those series, you know, they got to make those available, Shane, because you can get leaf vacuums, leaf blowers, interchangeable batteries. But again, if you have a collection of tools and the battery dies, they don't support it, you're out of luck. And then you're going to have to buy something all again.
1: A text from Southern Ontario says, my battery operated weed whacker, which I've had for years, and bought an extra one with extra batteries so I could have multiples. They discontinued it, upgraded it to double the price, and the batteries won't work in the one that I have. So what's the point in me having the battery operated stuff if you can't supply me with the same parts? Yeah. I bought another one that was the same voltage, but couldn't see the actual battery, and it doesn't have the same adapter pin, and it doesn't fit. So they've got us. And I think that is a great summary of how it feels with all these things. And even worse, it feels like they got us under the disguise of we're going to be green. And then now look at all these junky tools that are hitting the bin, and maybe the guts get recycled. I don't even know if that's possible on these things, but you know, buyer beware, I guess is kind of the way it goes. HandyAndyMedia.com. Get connected with Handy Andy Barrar, Surrey, BC, brother. Thank you.
2: Thanks, Shane.
1: Okay, coming up, Shane Hewitt in the Night Shift. We can continue through our Monday show with our Monday study, the biggest stories of the week and the weekend, coming up in just a little bit. And in Toronto, Pierre Poilievre, the leader of the opposition, was on today laying out some of the things that the his government, his opposition government, wants to see against the government. You get to decide for yourself if you think it's a good plan or not, but we're going to bring you some of those points coming up next with In Case You Missed It.
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12: The latest forecast now from the AM800 Weather Center. We have a clear sky for tonight. Fog patches developing with a low of 10 or 50 Fahrenheit. Sunny tomorrow, the high 23. Clouds rolling in on Wednesday, the high 25. Then for Thursday, October 1st, cloudy with a 40% chance of rain, a warm high of 25 or 77. Again for tonight, clear with some fog patches, the low 10 or 50 Fahrenheit.
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